0: The senior number 13, Amanda King. The sophomore number 14, Nora Bleeker. The junior number 16, Jackie Hernandez. The junior number 22, Addison Branson. And the keeper today is the freshman number 99, Jaden Brightnitz. Spencer is the number 8 ranked team in Class 2A, 13-0-1 on the season, 9-0-0 in the Northwest Iowa Soccer League, which they won that title. We'll get their starting lineup, so when we come back, it's National Anthem time here on KICD.
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0: Welcome back to the Northwest Iowa Soccer Field in Spencer. Going over the Spencer Tigers starting lineups again, 13-0-1 on the season, 9-0-0 in the Northwest Iowa Soccer League, which they won this season. They'll be starting the senior number 4, Maddie McWhorter. Sophomore number 5, Lily McWhorter. Freshman number 6, Minnie Matteson. Sophomore number 9, Elena McEntee. With the sophomore number 10, Ingrid Gustafson. Junior number 11, Avery Metcalf. Senior number 13, Faith Statler. The freshman, number 15, Marley Prenslow. The sophomore, number 16, Hallie Sears. And the senior, number 20, Avery McEntee. And the goal today is the sophomore, number 0, Hannah Mosier. Those are the starters here this evening as both of these teams looking to extend their season at least another couple days here. And the winner takes on the number 1 seed, Bishop Heelan of Sioux City, or the number 4 seed, which is going to be Lamar's. Those two are playing tonight over in Sioux City. Mukwa Getchadas with me. I'm Stephen Cutler. And Mukwa, girls postseason soccer's here. What you looking for tonight?
5: Well, the first 15 minutes are going to be critical tonight because these two teams know each other so well. So setting the pace and is going to be extremely important. Obviously, we have a clear favorite today, but if those first 15 minutes go Sioux Center's way, that can give them the momentum. This is your, you know, win or go home situation. So those first 15 minutes are critical. Here's an early chance from the Spencer Tigers.
0: Yeah, crosser from the left side that time from Avery McEntee, tied for number 2 in Class 2A in assists, but that one got picked out of the air that time by Brightnitz, and the ball were rolling down onto the Spencer third of the field. They'll distribute it back here to Mosier, who sends a kick up the left side of the middle.
5: Spencer Tigers are lined up in a 4-3-3, which is a fairly attacking formation, or the most attacking formation we have in our game.
0: And just behind center line here is Spencer, operating right to left across your radio dial and screen. Purple home kits for them. White tops with the blue shorts for Sioux Center. on the road here tonight. Up in the middle of the field, here's Sears with it. Swings it up into the middle. Excuse me, that was Lane McEntee trying to get behind the defense. There's a kick at the goal just off the deflection. That time, Pacey Willett, but the goal is scored from that left side by Ingrid Gustafson, number 12 on the season for her, as she takes second place on the team in that category.
5: Looked like everybody thought that defender was going to come across and get that ball. Everybody shut down just a little bit, but not Ingrid. She knew she had the pace to get to that ball first, was able to just barely get to the ball first, and was able to put it into the far net.
0: I mean, Willits was right there with her, but just got enough of an edge to get that thing rolling toward the goal, and it almost looked like the keeper was a little bit surprised that that got through.
5: Yeah, that's what I was watching. It looked like the keeper was thinking that her defender was going to win that ball and maybe just play her back.
0: Here's a swing out to the right side, collecting it. There's going to be Traver, tried retreating it that time to Hernandez. And now Spencer back in control, and here's Elena McEntee with a kick up the left side. Couldn't quite get through to Avery McEntee, that time taken away by Willits. Her kick down the left side, header the other direction, that time by Lily McCorder. Up in the middle, a little bit too long for Statler, and it's taken away here by the Warriors. This kick a little bit too long. Matteson collects it here for the Tigers in the middle of the field on her own third. Nice pass swung out to the right side. Here's Metcalf across the center line trying to find Avery McEntee in the middle. That pass knocked away there by Amanda King.
5: Warriors are set up in a 3-2-3-2 formation. Pretty unusual, but something that the coach must have seen and was trying to exploit here and keep this game close.
0: Metcalf had it on the far side of the field. It was collected on a pass that time by McEntee. Knocked away by Sioux Center. Back onto the Warriors side of the field. White jerseys in control. Kick down just past the left. Disrupted that time by Lily McCorder. And here is Lena McEntee up into the middle to Statler. Statler through Avery McEntee trying to run up behind it, but kicked away. That is going to roll out of touch over the goal line. It's going to be a corner, first one of the match here. Spencer coming in, averaging 5.5 corners of a contest.
5: Obviously, that is a dream start for the Spencer Tigers to get that first goal such on the first foray forward. But if the Warriors can settle down here, we might have a game on our hands. Otherwise, if Spencer gets another one, maybe on this corner, it could start to get lopsided quick here.
0: Delivered by McEntee into the penalty area. Took a few bounces. Knocked away here for a little bit by Sioux Center. Dispatched to the turf that time. Was a Spencer athlete, but knocked back out to the left side. Cut off by Avery McEntee. They're going back and forth left side of that penalty area. Statler trying to regain control. Taken away from her by Branson. And then trying to tear through the defense that time as Metcalf got it knocked away. Here's a kick. What a goal. Avery McEntee sinks it from just inside the left area of the penalty area, and Spencer leads 2-0 with 36:20 to go.
5: Avery McEntee been leading this team from the front line. Early in the season, she was just getting a lot of assists, but she's just started to pile up the goals as the season went on.
0: Yeah, 14 goals, 19 assists. Mentioned right away here that she's tied for number 2 in Class 2A in assist numbers with Reese Barnett of North Scott. But that's a goal there to give her number 15 on the season. The Tigers rolling here early with a 2-0 lead.
5: This is a dangerous situation for the Sioux Center Warriors here. If they're going to stay in this game, they have to stabilize the next 5 minutes here.
0: Thank you to 154i, Arnold Motor Supply, and Assured Partners in Spencer for bringing you Spencer Tigers Soccer on SMUNet.net and Spencer Channel 3. They've got your video stream today. 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
5: Sioux Center had to play that play-in game, or the first round game, where the Spencer Tigers with the first seed didn't have to play that game. It's been a while since they played, so it's very interesting to see how they're coming out really sharp. They must have had some good weeks of practice leading up to this game.
0: Last match for Spencer is back on May 21st on the road against MOC Floyd Valley, a de facto NWISL championship match that Spencer won by a score of 2-0.
5: Yeah, I went out and saw that game. They played really, really well. They got their chances in the first half, and then they really closed it down in the second half, just realizing their job had been done.
0: It's kind of deflected around some dangerous territory there, but knocked out of touch off Spencer. It'll be a throw in here for Sioux Center from the right side. Firing it in there is Traber. Top of that penalty area. Statler redirects it here for the Tigers. Going back to get it is going to be Mathiesen. She'll just knock it out a touch over that left touch line. And another throw in coming up here from Traber.
5: You can see the strategy here. They've got six players in the same quadrant of the field. They're really trying to press the Tigers and get turnovers in the offensive half. That's why they're set up in the formation that they're set up in.
0: Traber kept it in touch, swings it over the middle, but waiting for it is going to be Lily McCorder, who distributes it out to the right side. Metcalf across the center line here for the Tigers, approaching that right touch line. Stops, turns, sends it back to Statler in the middle of the field. Statler fading out towards the right, nearly got it knocked away. Lily McCorder comes up to send it forward, deflected around here by Sioux Center, claimed by Sears, swings it back to Maddie McCorder behind the center line. She'll send it out to the left side. Mathiesen trying to run it down too far out in front of her. Out of touch throw in coming up here for Traber and Sioux Center.
5: You watch Sears play, you wouldn't know it, but she's just a sophomore. She's come a long way. Barely makes any mistakes on the ball when she gets on it.
0: Mathiesen up ahead that time to Gustafson. Gets it back to Sears into the middle of the field here to Statler. Statler stops, slows up. Fakes out towards the right side, but two white jerseys around her and taken away that time. Good defense by Morales Martin, the freshman for Sioux Center. McCorder regains it here. That's Maddie McCorder for Spencer. Sends it back to Prenslow, who sends a long kick down just the right side of the middle of the field. Avery McEntee trying to gain positioning. Not letting her get there and knocking it away. That time is going to be Willits out to that left touchline. Going out to get his Gustafson, but torn away from her by Cover Rubius. It is going to be knocked out of touch. It'll be a throw-in for Sioux Center. Lobbed in, but there's Mathiesen. Swings into the middle of Statler. Statler swings out over to the right side. It's kind of in the middle of three different Tigers there, and nobody really attacked it. Sears back with it, though. Sears at the top of that penalty area, then a whistle against Spencer. Free kick coming up here for Sioux Center.
5: Playing that holding midfield position, that's pretty much a required. If you lose the ball in that space, you need to make sure that the play ends right there. You don't really want to foul, but if that's what it takes to end the play, that's the safe thing to do.
0: Metcalf attacking from the right side into the penalty area. Nice kick to get past the initial line of defense, but unable to get it towards the goal. It's going to be knocked out of touch, but it's going to be a corner for the Tigers here. 32-12 to go. First half, Spencer up 2-0.
5: It was a good way to earn a corner kick there. Good individual effort there.
0: It's going to be delivered by Gustafson. She'll approach goal line side of the corner. Tigers' second corner of the match. Thank you to Woodruff Construction. Here's a kick into the middle of the penalty area. Skips through and falls in. Credit the goal, I believe, to Elena McEntee. The sophomore picks up number 7 on the season.
5: Well, she's taking all the high fives, but from my angle, it looked like it might have been an Olympico from the corner kick. But
0: that's what I thought, too. But, yeah, like you said, she was taking the high fives, so, so I'm going to credit her with the goal
5: here. She must have touched it. She must have just touched it and changed the direction just a little bit.
0: Well, not quite 9 minutes gone in this one. Spencer with a 3-0 lead. Also want to thank Winter Stave and Company LLC and Williams and Company PC Certified Public Accountants. Bringing you Spencer Tiger Soccer here on SMUnet.net, Spencer Channel 3. Spencer back on the attack again. Out on the right side is Lana McEntee. Fades it back behind the center line here.
5: And the meeting earlier this year, the final score was 3-0. So a little bit of a surprise that it's this 3-0 so early.
0: Here's a kick up the left touch line by Sioux Center. Prenslow there to cut it off for the Tigers, trying to collect it downfield for Sioux Center. Chavez, Metcalf in the area. Chavez gains control on the left touch line here for the Warriors. Kick up that left touch line. Prenslow runs out to meet it for Spencer, sends it back long the other way. Collecting it downfield, Elena McEntee just coming off of that goal, which, again, number 7 on the season for her. Back up into the middle of the field. Sears there, retreats it to Mathiesen. She'll send it back to Maddie McCorder just behind the center line. Attacking up the middle here, McCorder covering some ground. Swings it to Statler on the left. McCorder keeps attacking. They get it back to her. McCorder's still with it.
5: She's going to shoot.
0: Heading out to the right side. Cuts back to the middle, but too many white jerseys in front of her. Collects it again. This kick's going to be well left and a little bit too slow over that goal line. And as we dip below 30 and a half minutes to play in this first half, Spencer with a 3-0 lead. Goal kick coming up here for Sioux Center.
5: And looks like our first set of substitutions coming in about 10-minute mark.
0: And it's Addison Ferris who, coming off the bench, she is number two on the team in tied for number two on the team in goals scored this season with six.
5: She brings a little bit more speed than some of the other players and ability to take defenders on one-on-one. She's got a little something different than some of the other Spencer Tiger players.
0: I meant number two on the team in assists, not goals there.
5: Usually coming from the outside and making those deadly crosses.
0: Here's a kick up that right touch line. Matisen is going to escort it out a touch, and she'll throw it in from the left. Gets it to Avery McAtee. Avery McAtee with a nice move down towards the goal line. Sends a crosser over the middle of the penalty area. Statler to follow it up. Launches it and scores! Four different goals scores for Spencer. They lead 4-0 with 29:25 to go in the first half.
5: Spencer Tigers are on fire today. Even that one, there's a great cross into a dangerous area, but there's a lot for Statler to do to get to that ball. And in the past, we've seen people just lunge at that ball. That would have gone over the crossbar, but she was able to get her body position just right. She really laced it into the back of the net.
0: Spencer up 4-0. This match just a little over 11 and a half minutes old.
5: All four goals were really well-taken goals. Maybe the goalkeeper was a little surprised at the first one, but you know the other three, there's nothing really the goalkeeper can do in any of those goals. Just well-taken goals.
0: So the Tigers off to a brilliant start in this one, and here's Ferris immediately getting it moving back towards that Sioux Center goal. The kick back out over to the left side. Warriors running up behind it, trying to feed it up that left touch line, but there's Lily McWhorter with a long kick down the right side. Avery McAtee getting behind the defense. McAtee looking for another one, bounces off the crossbar. It was tipped there by Breitnitz, and now McAtee, Avery's trying to stick with it here, gets it into the middle of the penalty area to Gustafson, knocked out of there. Here's a long kick this time, well high, from Avery McAtee, and a goal kick coming up for Sioux Center.
5: Yeah, Gustafson just there, but the tip off the crossbar, the ball went past Gustafson. She wasn't able to finish. You can see the hustle, though. Avery took the shot, and she was able to get her own rebound off of that.
0: Coming up to meet the goal kick that time was Matisen. It is taken away by Morales Martin here of Sioux Center, and the Warriors trying to get an attack going here just right side. This is Branson, team leader in goals of 13 this season, gets it taken away from her by Maddie McWhorter, and Matisen just rips past one defender, tried putting another move together, gets past her anyway.
5: That's not how you practice it on the training ground.
0: Matisen went all the way down to the ground and still beat her opponent. Gustafson with a crosser and running out to meet it is going to be Breitnitz. Breitnitz this season, 22 goals allowed, 68 saves, and a 75.6% save percentage.
5: Looks like she's settling down just a little bit. It's been kind of a blitz, like I said. Most of those, you know, at least three of those goals are not her fault at all. So
0: Ferris attacking from the left side, tries swinging it back to Sears. Sears at the top of the penalty area. A few extra touches, tried cutting back out to the right side, slips a pass through. They try getting right back to Sears. Running up to meet it, here's Statler. And Avery McAtee gets sent to the ground. A whistle comes in.
5: Be interesting if this is going to be a PK or if he's deciding to put it just outside.
0: It was right on the boundary of that penalty area, but it looks like it is going to be a free kick from...
5: That's all right. This makes Maddie happy because this is Maddie McWhorter time right here.
0: Yeah, we talked about that in the pregame with Coach Hansel. It's just how nice it is to bring a backup to kick free kicks from that just outside the penalty area. And she's got multiple goals from out here. She's looking. It's probably the easiest looking one she's got. So we'll see if she's able to cash in.
5: It's hard to get it up and down this close. You actually want it a little bit further out, but she has the power to, if she could find just a little seam, she has the power to hit that seam and the accuracy to hit that seam. So we'll see if she can execute this.
0: 26:40 to go. McWhorter hesitates. Our official wasn't quite done yet. So Maddie McWhorter approaches again, right foot, floating it way too high.
5: That's what you really needed to just hit that on the line because you're so close that you can't get it up and down in time. It's just the parabola just doesn't work at that close distance.
0: Parabola, there you go. Math teachers everywhere loving that one. Thank you to MWI Components, Nelson Jewelry, and Northwest Bank bringing you Spencer Girls Soccer postseason here on SMUnet.net, Spencer Channel 3. 4-0, Tigers out in front as we're wrapping up the 14th minute of action here. This is going to be Matisse and slips it through to Gustafson, just a little bit too far out in front of her. Covarrubias out to get it for Sioux Center, kicks it back. There's Matisse again, sends a crosser, and it looked like Elena McEntee was going to let that through to Ferris, but it was knocked away by a defender. Long kick floated up in the air by Matisse and caught by Jaden Breitnitz down in the goal. There's Lily McWhorter. Header up front here to Statler. Sears swings a pass out. Ferris running up behind it on the right touchline. Ferris backs up as it was taken possession there by the sophomore Nora Bleeker. Knocked out a touch. Spencer with the throw-in on the right side. About 20 yards up from the goal line. Bounced in here to Sears. Sears sends it into the penalty area. Avery McEntee tried turning it right to the goal. Didn't quite get the angle on it. Ball sent back out to the right side. Ferris there to get it. Just on that touch line. Kicks it back towards the penalty area. Cut off that time by Bleeker. Bleeker's pass back outside there to Strody with it. And knocked out a touch off Spencer. Throwing coming up here for Sioux Center. Header going back towards the center line. Taken away there by Sears. Lily McWhorter, long kick into the penalty area. Takes a bounce and unable to collect it. Initially there was Breitnitz, but it is knocked out a touch.
5: She needed to make that touch, though, because Gustafson was going to put it in on the back post if she didn't tap it out. We're going to get an offside.
0: It's an offside instead.
5: Yeah. So I guess she didn't need to make that touch, but it looked like if it wasn't going to go on behind her, she needed to make that touch.
0: 24-10 to go, first half, 4-0. Spencer out in front of Sioux Center here in the Class 2A Region 7 semifinals. The number 2 seed Tigers and the number 3 seed Warriors colliding here at the Northwest Iowa Soccer Field. Here's a kick floated out to the right side. Maddie McWhorter running up to collect it, tried punching it through the defense that time, but Morales Martin takes it away from her. McWhorter's still in pursuit. Martin got away from her again. Sends a pass over the middle. Sears deflected it, and now it's going to get claimed here by Branson. Branson trying to weave through Jackup. Matisse's there to take it away for the Tigers. And there's Elena McEntee. Back to Statler on the right side. Statler tried leaving it there for Lily McWhorter, but it was way too soft. Taken back away, at least momentarily, that time by Chavez. And we go back and forth over the middle third. It's Statler across the center line here for Spencer. That pass a little bit stray. But Tigers sticking with it here. And Elena McEntee, it's lost out of touch, but off Sioux Center. Throwing coming up here for the Tigers. 23:07 to go first half. 4-0, Spencer out in front.
5: It was a brilliant start. 4 goals in just a short period of time. Now the game has settled in a little bit. But Spencer really comfortable with the 4-0 lead here at this point.
0: Sears pops a pass to the top of the penalty area. Knocked away there. Claimed here by Winterfeld. Out over to the left side for Sioux Center, but Maddie McWhorter there to cut off a long pass right in the middle of the field. And she got it deflected on her attack, sent up the right side, rolling out towards that right touchline where Matisse allows it to roll out, and then they're going to say it's off Spencer. So Sioux Center with the throw in here quickly from Traver. Traver lofts it up over the top of Winterfeld, nobody else home, and Prenslow sends a kick up the left side of the field. Gustafson there to claim it here for the Tigers. Nice pass through to Avery McEntee. McEntee's got some room to work. Charging up that left side there is going to be Ferris. Goes back to get it at the top of that arc. And she gets it to Elena McEntee. Trying to get it back to Ferris. Nice defense there. Taken away there is Willits for Sioux Center. Her kick is going to go out of touch over the right touchline. It'll be Sioux Center on the throw-in.
5: I think they're putting it on the ground. We're going to call foul. She was clipped just before she kicked it out of bounds.
0: 21:45 to go now. 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Kick through here to the top of the penalty area. Redirected that time by Hannah Moser into the middle of the field. Statler with it here for the Tigers. Statler spins off the defender, looking out towards the left. Now knifes it through. A little bit stray on the pass that time, taken away by King. Momentarily there for Sioux Center, and Statler regains control of the middle of the field. Statler sends a long kick down the left side, and running out to get it. A dangerous initial touch that time by Breitnitz, but thinks better of it and scoops it back up before Avery McEntee could get to it. Just behind center line is Winterfeld. Leaves it for Traver. Traver, a long kick up over the top, trying to lead Branson with it. Prenslow pursuing Branson, and Prenslow wins it. Swings out to the right side. There's DeStrody to take it for Sioux Center, but Prenslow there again to disrupt things. And knocked out a touch off Spencer. Throwing coming up here and directed in by DeStrody.
5: That is definitely the danger person for the Warriors, is that number 22. She's been good all year, Addison Branson, as a junior.
0: Maddie McWhorter screening off Palin Winterfeld there on the left side in order for Hannah Moser to run up and cover it up. She'll boot it away from the top of the penalty area. There's Elena McEntee on the initial touch. Statler scoops it up, tries swinging it out to the right side. Gathering it here is going to be Ferris. Ferris hesitates here, now attacks the right side. Ferris working up towards the right side of that penalty area now. Stops, breaks into the penalty area, leaves it for Elena McEntee. The kick at the goal, bobbled and eventually scooped up just in front of the foot of Avery McEntee that time, as Breitnitz, like you said, has gathered herself pretty well here in the past few minutes.
5: Yep, for sure. She's settled in and she had a good season, but as a freshman, it just, like I said, the first goal may be on her, but the other three for sure not on her. But it's difficult to be a freshman goalkeeper in a high-pressure situation like this.
0: I got to correct myself. I've been saying Breitnitz because my handwriting is poor. It's Breitkites.
5: Oh, Breitkites.
0: Breitkites. Breitkites.
5: Breitkites.
0: Handwriting is... I kind of merged about three letters together there when I was writing down the name pronunciation.
5: Well, we're going to have 3 years to get used to her. She's really established herself as the starting goalkeeper here for this team.
0: Here's Metcalf into the middle of DeGustison. Gustafson is going to leave it here for Young. Young tries floating a pass in the middle, stays with it. Cut off that time by Willits. Willits out to the left side, but Spencer keeping up the pressure. Ferris on the right side retreats it back to Young. Young tries floating one in to Avery McEntee. Redirected there again by Willits, and out to the left side here, Sioux Center. Looks like there was a stoppage. It's going to be a free kick here for the Warriors.
5: We've seen that a couple times. Different players, not consistently the same player, but the Spencer Tigers are much more willing to take a foul in the midfield than allow you to go around them.
0: Out on the left side, handling it here, Jackie Hernandez for Sioux Center. Swings back out to the left side. Good defense out by Sears, and initially taken away there by Spencer and Lily McWhorter. Sioux Center back with it in the middle of the field. Here's a long kick, too long, because Ferris is right there for it. Swings out to Metcalf. Metcalf trying to get the beat here. Beating her to it is Covarrubias, and knocked out a touch. It's going to be off Sioux Center. Throw-in coming up here for the Tigers. Ferris has moved kind of into the back line by the looks of it, or midfield at least.
5: I think she's in Matisse's spot. Matisse is now in her spot. This is a regular rotation. We've seen this many times.
0: Avery McEntee couldn't collect the throw-in that time. Out of touch to Sioux Center. Spencer claiming the NWISL title. With a 9-0-0 league record this year, 27 points, beating out MOC Floyd Valley in second by 3 points, the one win which they had against each other. And then Sioux Center there in third with 17, a 5-2-2 league mark. A ton of ties right in the thick of that middle.
5: Yeah. But it just shows that the league is starting to get a little bit more competitive. There's still a big gap between Spencer Tigers and the rest of the league, but it is definitely getting more competitive. And people have been asking me, Spencer Tigers, great season, must have a bunch of seniors. You know, they only have three, and the leadership from those three seniors is important. But they only have three seniors and one junior. The rest of this team are all sophomores and freshmen.
0: Young took a kick towards the goal, but it was brought in by Breitkreutz. And out on the right side, knocking it out. A touch that time is Sears. It'll be Sioux Center. On Sioux Center, it kind of looked like that team that was going to separate itself from the middle of the pack. I mean, most wins for their program came just a year ago with 13. But they've been over 500 four of the last 5 years here, and they've certainly challenged Spencer quite a bit in these last few contests and actually scored their first goal against Spencer season ago in a 3-1 loss.
5: Yeah, I believe we did that game here, I believe.
0: Yes.
5: That was a very competitive game.
0: Warriors trying to get on the attack here, but Lily McCorder's right there to knock it away. Swings out to the right side. Good movement here into the middle of the field to Young across the center line. Pursuing Young here with some good defense is going to be Skideman, and it's taken away by Sioux Center. The pass up to the left side. No white jerseys around. Prenslow's there for the Tigers, who sends it out up to Mathiesen on the right side. Mathiesen with it here for Spencer. A little bit of room to work. Gets it to Gustafson in the middle. Gustafson cutting out to the left side. She earned herself some room. Sends a pass up. Avery McEntee in a race to the ball here. McEntee still trying to pursue it, but getting out of bounds there. Denise Vera for Sioux Center, and it's going to be a corner here for the Tigers from the left side, their third of the match. Spencer, of course, scoring on the last corner they had over on the right side, which in the book, in my book, my incredibly unofficial book, it's Statler, I think we decided. But no, it was Elena McEntee.
5: Yeah, Elena
0: there's a
5: it.
0: Kick from that left side. It's going to be brought in by Breitkreutz there.
5: She was the one that took all the high fives.
0: Yeah. But it might have been, he said, Olympic goal is what the term for that is?
5: Olympical.
0: Olympical.
5: When it just scores straight from the corner kick, nobody touches it.
0: Sioux Center heading the other direction with it into the middle of the field. Good ball handling here by Morales. Martin out towards the right side. They're allowing her some room to work as Spencer tracks down those top goal scorers down the field. And a little bit of a miss kick there by Branson, taken away here by Statler. Spencer with some numbers here. Avery McEntee in the middle, a little bit too strong of a touch, though, and redirected by Nora Bleeker. Taking it back here for the Tigers. And into Avery McEntee. McEntee tried leading Mathiesen out on the right side. Didn't quite get it far out enough. McEntee back with it. Scoots it up ahead here to Metcalf. This will not stay in touch. It's going to be a goal kick here for the Warriors.
5: I'd like to see Metcalf be just a little wider in that situation. Like give their little bit better angle to receive a pass there.
0: 13 and a half minutes to play in this first half. Spencer with a 4-0 lead came out on an absolute tear, scoring four goals in the first 11 minutes of action, but have been held without one here since. Avery McEntee trying to change that, but more good defense there. Credit that to Kaylee Traver at the top of that penalty area.
5: You see Spencer Tigers have moved some people around, and especially like Gustafson's come back and played in more of the number 8 position, the box-to-box midfield position. She scored the first goal of the day today. You've seen that the last few games. They're really starting to get to this point where they're figuring out the rotation they need to like stabilize once they get a lead.
0: Once again, taking a goal out in front of the feet of Avery McEntee was Jaden Breitkreutz there. Thrown back in here from the left side by Ferris to McWhorter.
5: I mean, you can see with Avery McEntee's effort that they're still trying to score goals. But just structurally, the idea here is give no chance, right? Don't give any momentum back to the Warriors here.
0: Maddie McWhorter, middle of the field. Now it's Statler. Statler had three defenders around her. Knocked back into the middle. This is Ferris. Swings out to the right side here to Prenslow. Excuse me, that'd be Lily McWhorter. Lily McWhorter up the right side there. Able to find Minnie Mathiesen. Got knocked away temporarily. Young there, but they get a whistle against Young. Free kick coming up here for Sioux Center.
5: We talked about that before. The Spencer Tigers are really careful not to, you know, lose space in dangerous places like that. It's just a professional foul there. Now that's Young's second, so let's see if the referee is going to, you know, maybe give her a card for persistent infringement if she keeps going and doing that.
0: Long kick downfield, retrieved down there by Hernandez. Swings it out to the left side, right back to Hernandez that time. But knocked away down that right touchline here by the Tigers. Mathiesen retrieves it off the delivery from Lily McCorder. Gets it back to Statler, trying to get it back up ahead to Mathiesen, but it got deflected, taken away here by Sioux Center. Kick out to the left side, that time by Winterfeld. It's going to get claimed down there by Sandy Ramos. Ramos tries retreating it, but there's Statler to take it back away for the Tigers. Statler's got some room, and she's going to take it here up the right side across the center line and leads a pass out to that right side here to Mathiesen. Mathiesen with the hesitation.
5: The catch is open on the back post.
0: Mathiesen tries swinging it and got deflected back out towards that left touchline. Mathiesen's going to have to go track it down. And battle for possession here, won by Ramos. And back away with it here for the Tigers is going to be Lily McCorder. Up to Mathiesen on the right side. Mathiesen swings it back here to Statler. Statler covering some ground. Statler cuts back into the middle, weaving through traffic, sends a pass up ahead. She was trying to find Avery McEntee, but it got deflected there by a defender just enough to roll into the arms of Breitkreutz. Spencer trying to keep the attack up. This is Gustafson, top of the penalty area, launches a kick well high, well left. And we dip into your final 10 minutes of action in this first half. Spencer with a 4-0 lead here against Sioux Center. The Class 2A Region 7 semifinals. Winner gets either the number one seed, Bishop Heelan of Sioux City in Sioux City, or the number four seed, Lamar's, at the winner of this match's home field. So 9.5 minutes to play, a 4-0 lead for the Spencer Tigers. Thank you to Schmidt Pediatric Dentistry, Shine Brothers Corporation, and Spencer Imaging Center, bringing you Spencer Tiger Soccer on SMUNet.net and Spencer Channel 3. Here's Metcalf, top of the penalty area, trying to gather herself and some good physicality there. I'm going to point out Amanda King there initially, but then it got taken away from her. Ferris with the attack, got it knocked away, out of touch, off Palin Winterfeld, and the throw-in coming up here for Ferris and the Tigers. Bounces it in here to Gustafson. Gustafson tries floating a kick up ahead to Elena McEntee. Statler gathers the deflection. Statler gets past one defender, shoots a kick, got through for her second goal of the match, and the Tigers lead 5-0, 8:45 to play in the first half. Back-to-back goals for Statler.
5: It's been a long time in between goals here, so let's see how that fifth goal changes things. If we end up at halftime with a 5-0 score, it didn't change much, but maybe that will just give them a little energy to, you know, go forward and get another goal here before halftime.
0: Faith Statler came into this match with 4 goals, has that total up to 6 on the season now.
5: And really, she's out there trying to distribute and find passes, so, you know. When she comes upon a goal, she's very capable of putting it into the back of the net.
0: Out on the right side, handling it here for Sioux Center is Olivia Morales-Martin, the freshman, able to find her teammate Kaylee Traver there. Traver with a kick towards the penalty area, got disrupted by Maddie McCorder, takes one bounce into the arms here of Hannah Moser, one of the top keepers statistically in the state with a 94.1% save percentage.
5: And she's earned that, and she's a very good goalkeeper. She just doesn't have a lot of saves because the Spencer Tigers defense is really strong in front of her.
0: In a way, I mean, that the 94% comes exclusively after off of shots towards her, but, I mean, those are some team stats, some team defense stats that she holds as a keeper.
5: Yeah, for sure. She definitely has their defense in front of her to limit how many dangerous chances. And she's had to make a few dangerous saves. And as the run through the playoffs here goes on, she's going to have to stand up at some point. But 94%, most of the time she's just saving shots from distances, not something really close.
0: Gustafson with it. She finds Mathiesen out on the right side. Mathiesen couldn't collect it out there to get it. It's going to be Bleeker here, but Matteson sticks with her and is able to gain possession back down towards the right corner, trying to put some moves together. She's going to attack up the field here. Weaving around traffic, sends across into the penalty area. Initially looked like it was going to get through there to Elena McEntee, but it ends up in the arms of Jaden Breitkreitz there, and score still 5-0 here, 6:56 to play in the first half.
5: Matteson showed off there some really good footwork and moves. The defender was smart, forced her to her left foot. Matteson doesn't have a 20-yard left-footed kick, so she had to like try to work her way back to her right foot. But she's a freshman. That's something she can add, is that left foot. Once you make a move, if they give you your left, then punish them with your left.
0: It's going to be Maddie McWhorter here trying to work her way around Palin Winterfeld. Winterfeld giving her as much as she can handle before the kick goes up the center line. Metcalf, the pass a little bit too far in front of Matteson that time, but disrupted enough by Matteson that Statler is going to be able to come away with it.
5: The AR is asking for the attention of the referee. I'm not sure what that's about. Let's see if we can get their attention. Oh, it's actually this AR down here at this side.
0: 6:01 to play, first half. We've got a stoppage. 5-0, Spencer out in front of Sioux Center. The Warriors had a bumpy start to the season, for sure. Collecting all five of their losses in that first month less than of play. They didn't pick up their first win until April 13th. Strung together back-to-backs, but then ran into the top two teams in the league, and Spencer and MLC Floyd Valley. Let's see what we've sorted out here. Substitutions coming in.
5: Not quite sure, and I don't think we'll find out, but all I saw was a little conversation, so something happened behind the scene, and the referee went and talked to Maddie McWhorter, who, if you've been around her for the last 4 years, you know she's...
0: competitor.
5: She's a competitor.
0: That's the word you want to use.
5: And, So the referee talked to her. We didn't see a yellow card issued or anything like that, just a warning at this point.
0: Getting dispatched to the grass that time on a attempted crossing kick is going to be Elena McEntee. Maddie McWhorter back up across the center line, able to claim it here for the Tigers, retreats it back to Ferris. Ferris swings it back over to Prenslow. It was a little light, but Prenslow comes up to meet it and gets it to Ferris. Ferris back over to Prenslow. Prenslow scanning. Tries to swing it out to the right side. It got deflected. Statler with it. As she continues to be in the right place at the right time here. That pass out to the right side. Zoe Wilcoxon in on the right here for the Tigers. Haven't seen a ton from her this season.
5: Just a couple minutes here and there. I think this is the third game we've seen her enter into. Maybe more than that with some of the 10-0 games.
0: We only get to see mostly home games.
5: Yeah,
0: so
5: this is like the third home game I've seen her play.
0: This will get thrown in here. Matteson tries send it back to Wilcoxon, but it's knocked right back out of touch in the throw in here for Sioux Center. They're going to get it up that left touch line here to Jackie Hernandez. She's trying to find some room to work, retreats behind the center line. Gets it back, a nice pass to her teammate there in King. King gets right back here to Morales Martin. Morales Martin tries finding Winterfeld, led her a little bit too far left, and Prenzel redirects it. Now here's Sears with it, just behind center line for the Tigers. Sears works up ahead to Elena McEntee. She gets out to Matteson on the right side. Matteson, a long pass, left side, Metcalf with it, but coming up behind her to knock it away is going to be Covarrubias. Spencer trying to keep up the attack with Metcalf on the left, but it's going to get knocked out of touch, and it'll be a goal kick here for the Warriors as we dip below 4 minutes to play in this first half. 5-0, Spencer out in front.
5: Brilliant ball by Manny Matteson. Just asking for just a little bit better first touch, and you're probably in scoring a goal here on the side. But that was a really good ball.
0: So the goal kick coming up here for the Warriors is going to be delivered by Willits, the sophomore for Sioux Center, with a right foot, kind of went off the end of it. Running back to meet it here is going to be Traver. Traver's got to collect it all the way down in her own right corner. Trying to swings it back over the middle, but there's Lena McEntee. Avery McEntee couldn't get the pass behind it. She wanted to. Sears there, though, on the disruption by Sioux Center. Her long kick taken away down there by Nora Bleeker. Bleeker heading out towards that left touchline. Lost out a touch to Spencer. Statler with it off the throw-in from Matteson. Gets it back to Sears on the middle of the field. Sears swings out to the left side to Ferris. Ferris scanning the field. Floats it into the penalty area. I think Avery McEntee felt she had a teammate behind her. She let that one through, but nobody was there. And Breitkreitz able to scoop it up here for Sioux Center.

0: McEntee. As we hit 2 minutes to play in this first half, Spencer with a 5-0 lead. 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Also on SMUnet.net, Spencer Channel 3 here, postseason soccer from Spencer, Iowa. Battle for possession, middle of the field right now. Sears trying to tear it away, sticking after it down there, I think, is Lara Chavez. Sears back with it there, up ahead to Avery McEntee. McEntee with a nice move, gets it out to Matisson, right side. Matisson floats a kick, and it's knocked down and collected by Breitkreitz.
1: Little too tight to the goalkeeper. Like to have your hips turn just a little bit more and keep it off the goalkeeper, but it was a good idea. There was a player on the backside. Avery Metcalf was on the backside open.
0: Sears is trying to weave through traffic, taken away from her by Olivia Meraz Martin. She's up on the right side of the field, handling it out towards that right touchline. Pursued closely by Statler, knocked out a touch off Spencer. Throwing coming up here as Traver comes up to toss it in for the Warriors.
1: And that's that kind of, Statler gets her praise from her goals. She got two today and then also her assists, but that's the type of work that she really puts in to lead this team is those kind of tackles and slowing everything down in the midfield.
0: Traver right side, pushed up ahead. Winterfeld goes back to get it in the right corner, cuts back up the field, taken away from her by Sears.
1: Again, midfielders in the right spot, tracking back, helping the defense out.
0: Statler with it on the left touchline, pushes it up ahead here to Metcalf. Metcalf gets it through here to Matisson. Spencer on a run across center line. Matisson with it, sizing up a defender, fading out towards the right, moves back left. Matisson fades more to the left side here. Matisson now gathers it, sends it towards the goal, arced it over the top of the keeper and in. What a kick that time by Minnie Matisson, and she makes it 6-0 at the very end of this first half. And what an attack by the Tigers there.
1: Well, mostly attacked by Minnie Matisson. She dribbled herself 20 yards and got herself into a position to take a shot herself. Just before the halftime, we're going to go to halftime now. That was a great drive. She turned her defender one way, turned her defender another way. She had two options to pass the ball, and then she decided, no, I got enough space here to just take it myself, and just buried in the back of the net. We haven't seen a lot of goals from Minnie Matisson, but I've been talking her up the whole season. She's a freshman that's going to be an amazing star in this league.
0: That'll be goal number 8 for her on the year. So Gustafson started things off there with just about 1 minute 14 seconds into action. To make it 1-0, and then Avery McEntee made it 2-0, 36-20 to go. Then in the 9th minute of play, it was Elena McEntee making it 3-0. Statler had back-to-back goals of 29-25 to go in the first half, then 8:45 to go in the first half. So yeah, back-to-back, but not as back-to-back as it might sound. Yeah. And that was Matisson to make it 6-0. I marked 1 second left. Because when I looked up, the clock was at 0 there as we go to the half with Spencer up 6-0 here against Sioux Center.
1: It's really a great start. The 4 goals really put the stamp on the game, and then they sort of reorganized things to make sure that their structure was solid and didn't give any chances for Sioux Center. Sioux Center's had a couple looks down the field, but they've done a really good job at just keeping the momentum, keeping control of the game, and able to nick a couple more goals towards the end of the half there, so on some brilliant plays.
0: Thank you to Bolton & Mink Incorporated, Christian Sheet Metal HVAC Incorporated, and Community State Bank for bringing you Spencer Tiger Soccer here on SMUnet.net and Spencer Channel 3. We'll throw C.W. Suter onto that pile as well. This is News Radio 102.5 AM 1240 KICD, NorthwestIvanow.com on your radio here today. Michael Ogichita with me. I'm Stephen Cutler. We'll take a break and be back to get you ready for the second half of action with Spencer up 6-0 on KICD.
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11: Fresh 40 on the clock here, getting ready to start the second half at the Northwest Iowa Soccer Field. Spencer with a 6-0 lead on Sioux Center, and Mukwo Gitchett is with me. 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And for those of you who are watching on SMUNet.net and Spencer Channel 3, be sure to thank Prairie Plans Asset Management, Northwest Vision Care, and Northwest Iowa Bone Joint and Sports Surgeons, a department of Spencer Hospital. So the Tigers will get us started with the opening kick of the second half, now operating left to right across your radio dial in the purple kits for the home uniform. And it's white tops, blue shorts for Sioux Center on the other side of the pitch.
12: Manny picking up, Mathiesen picking up right where she left off, beating the defender, giving the ball off.
11: Statler on the attack, swings it out to the right side here to Metcalf. Metcalf going right back to the middle, a little bit too soft that time. Sioux Center able to come away with it. And losing it out a touch that time is going to be Lily McQuarter back to the Warriors. I talked about Sioux Center and how they had a rough start to the season. Well, coming into this one, they haven't lost since that MOC Floyd Valley loss back on April 23rd. Otherwise, they've had three ties in there, but
12: it's a long time unbeaten, and it's probably why we had an idea today that might be a closer match than it has turned out to be, and it could always change in the second half. But
11: battle for possession here. They are on the Sioux Center third of the pitch. Throw in coming here to Metcalf down towards the corner, pursued closely here by Bleeker. Bleeker ultimately comes away with it, and she's heading up the left touchline and just sends it out a touch. Throwing coming up here from Lily McQuarter on the right side. She'll bounce it in here to Elena McEntee, and then coming away with it temporarily there was Jackie Hernandez, but Spencer regains control. Matisse's out on the left side of the field. Her pass, she was trying to break it through King that time, but the Warriors back with it. Out on the right side, Matisse trying to run it down, but it is going to get claimed here by Ortiz Reyes on that right side. Now Traver with the kick. Got deflected a little bit. Maddie McQuarter with it. Tries pushing it up ahead, but Sioux Center regaining possession. Sears knocking it free and comes away with it. Sears across center line here for the Tigers in a dash. Gets it to Avery McEntee. McEntee turns, flips a pass into the middle of the field right in front of Nora Bleeker. She gets out to the right side. Now it's Sears. Middle of the field. Fading out towards left at the top of the penalty area. Tries sending a pass through, and that's the second time that's happened. Avery McEntee let it through thinking a teammate was behind her.
12: It looked like Gustafson was kind of there, but it didn't quite come off that way. Maybe a little bit of a touch there was necessary from Avery. Here's a corner kick, a dangerous situation.
11: And it's going to be delivered here by Avery McEntee, sitting on 19 assists this season, leads the team, and is number two, tied for in the in Class 2A this season. She sends it over the penalty area. It got knocked out of there. Matisse runs it down back on the left side. Will retreat it back to Maddie McQuarter. McQuarter charging up to the top of the penalty area. Passes out to the left side. McEntee floats it into the box, but that's going to be straight left and out of touch to a goal.
12: Not quite what she was looking for there.
11: 36:40 to go in the match. Spencer with a 6-0 lead here against Sioux Center in the Class 2A Region 7 semifinal. Winner gets either the number one seed Bishop Heelan of Sioux City or the number four seed Lamar's. It's a MRC battle on one side of the bracket and an NWISL battle on the other side of the bracket. Here's a pass up into the middle, collected there by Elena McEntee. Cuts back over to the left side. Right-footed pass delivery up to the left side here. Nice move here. Gustafson slipping into the penalty area. Gustafson still with it. Pursued by a defender just inside that left side of that penalty area. A ton of physicality here. Gustafson trying to work it back into the middle to Statler. Let her a little bit too much. Collision there, and it's going to be a free kick here for the Tigers. They're going to bring up Maddie McQuarter to deliver it. Sitting, I would say, about 36 yards away out towards the left.
12: This one's almost easier for Maddie to hit the frame than the one that was right on top of the goal. Just outside the penalty area of the last one.
11: McQuarter approaches, right-footed delivery. She's going for that right side, and it's going to float out of touch. Goal kick coming up for Sioux Center.
12: She had about the right trajectory, the right parabola, but it was just a little bit outside.
11: I'll tell you what, probably one of the most pleasant surprises in the NWISL this year was Sheldon Sibley Ochid and ended up fourth. In the league, tying for fourth with Western Christian of Hull. Here's a kick into the middle, but it's collected there by Bright Kreitz.
12: Yeah, and definitely what was happening up in Spirit Lake was definitely the disappointment part with players leaving to go do track and players coming onto the Spencer team. And the coach that took over is a good coach. He'll get it back together again, but this year was rough for them.
11: Yeah, looking forward to seeing them back in the mix. For a while there, it was Spencer, Gap, Spirit Lake Park, Okoboji, Gap, and then the rest of the league. But
12: yep.
11: To the top of the penalty area, trying to get on the attack here is going to be Gustafson. Sends a kick just high. Gustafson hunting for goal number two there on the match, but it remains 6-0 as we're approaching 46 minutes gone in this one.
12: If you watch Gustafson play, you think she's a left-footed player. She's really a right-footed player, but she's developed that left foot so strong. It's almost like you want to see it on her left foot more than her right. Seems like she buries all those left-footed ones. She did that earlier today.
11: Metcalf sent it across, but just beating Gustafson to the ball that time is Willits. And the Warriors work it back over onto the Spencer side of the pitch. There's Maddie McQuarter who swings out to the right side here to Prenslow. Prenslow gets it up the field here to Metcalf. Metcalf, nice touch back to Statler. Statler trying to work it up ahead to Avery McEntee, Mr. Wright. Metcalf tracks it down in the corner towards the right side. Metcalf now attacking the penalty area. Slips a nice pass through. Statler too high on the kick.
12: Those are the finishes that they finished in the first, you know, few minutes of the game. Every time they had a shot like that, they put it in the back of the net and early in the game. So you're hoping you can get a little bit more focus here and keep the habits, you know, at a high level, because the next game is going to be a big challenge.
11: Mathiesen will bring it all the way back here to Mosier. Mosier sends a long kick down the middle of the field. Elena McEntee there to retrieve it just past the center circle. She'll try and get a pass out to the left side. Attacking on that left side here is Gustafson. Sends a kick out the goal, and it's going to get knocked down and scooped up here by Brett Kreitz.
12: And Jayden Brett Kreitz has definitely picked up her play as the game's gone on.
11: This kick down the left side of the field, header on the joust, ultimately claimed there by Traver. And tearing it away from her, Gustafson gets it. Avery McEntee, she'll take a kick towards the goal, but missed it wide left. Did not get the contact on that ball that she wanted to. 32-17 to go in the second half. Spencer with a 6-0 lead. Statler cuts off the goal kick. McEntee there swings it back over to Elena McEntee. Elena McEntee retreats a little bit. Right-footed kick got deflected that time off of Morales Martins, who sent her head in the other direction with it, but Sears regains control of it here for the Tigers. Floats it to the penalty area. Avery McEntee pokes it towards the goal a little bit too strong. Bright Kreitz able to find it.
12: Sears has been really good today, and we have seen Avery McEntee be able to make that touch, but that is a very difficult touch in that space to navigate.
11: Winning that one there is going to be Morales Martin for Sioux Center. Sends out to the right side, but running out of teammates downfield there. McWhorter, long kick, falls down just past that center circle. Going back to get it for Sioux Center is going to be King. Gets a kick out to the right side. Gustafson's there, a big collision. Both players shaken up after it. Gustafson probably got the worst of it. And it's going to be a free kick here for Spencer on the left side.
12: Definitely the, I didn't catch the number. I think she was wearing the captain's band, number 5.
11: Traver.
12: Definitely, she was definitely the instigator of that contact. Gustafson, not too long ago, she surprised somebody and took the ball with her physicality. So it looked like the captain was leaving a little message there.
11: McWhorter finds McEntee in that left side corner here off that free kick. McEntee sends it towards the penalty area, but a little too far to the left, and it's out of touch for another goal kick here for Sioux Center. The Warriors trying to put together a deeper run than they did last year, but find themselves down 6-0. They lost in last year's 1A Region 2 semifinal to Humboldt by a score of 1-0. Here's Statler working it out towards the right side. Gets it up ahead to Metcalf. Metcalf sizing up the defender and just going through her to get the ball that time is Pacey Willits. Good D.
12: That was really good defense. A little bit indecision from Avery Metcalf, but really good defense.
11: Up the left side of the field, it's Laura Chavez handling the ball here for Sioux Center. Gets into the middle. This is going to be Branson. Branson, she's got a little bit of room to work. Sends it out to Traver on the right side. Traver tries getting it back into the mill. Got deflected that time by Mathiesen out of touch. It's going to be a corner, the first one in the match for Sioux Center.
12: That was the most. That was the brightest attack that we've seen Sioux Center have so far, and they earned themselves a corner kick, so these are always dangerous.
11: Came into today averaging 3.5 corners a match.
12: Chance to do something you practiced over and over again, so it's difficult on the defensive team here.
11: Delivery coming. Touchline side of the corner, right-footed delivery to the penalty area. Going to be a little bit short. Statler couldn't keep it in touch. It'll be back-to-back corner kicks here from the right side.
12: It's a nice ball at the near post. Didn't see any Warriors come onto it, though.
11: Going back into the penalty area again. Bobbled around, trying to find her way through the defense, but running out of room that time is going to be Jackie Hernandez. Goal kick coming up here for the Tigers. 28:43 to go in the first half. 6-0. Spencer out in front of Sioux Center.
12: That was the only touches we've seen in the penalty area. We weren't able to direct it onto the goal, but it was the most dangerous situation we've had for the Warriors.
11: Avery McEntee working it up towards the top of that penalty area, trying to put a series of moves together, but right up in her kitchen right now is Sandy Ramos. And then the pass back was taken away by Branson. And a kick up the left side off the foot of Morales. Martin is going to get retrieved by Spencer's Prenslow. Back up ahead to Statler, but right there at her back is Morales Martin. Statler with it here for the Tigers. Poking it away from her that time is Ramos. And Sioux Center trying to counter here. Up the left side of that penalty, the center line is going to be Chavez. Redirected, but Chavez sticking with it here for Sioux Center. Working it back towards the middle, Sears knocked it away. Ramos knocks it out of touch. This will be off Sioux Center. Spencer to throw it in, 27:38 to go.
12: Sioux Center definitely picking up their intensity level. The coach must have got into them talking about at least compete for the second half here. And definitely been competing at a higher level in the second half.
11: Metcalf into the middle of the field trying to find Elena McEntee, who got it knocked away from her. Sioux Center, yeah, like you said, just starting to gain a little bit more possession in a first half that was thoroughly dominated by Spencer.
12: And you see them winning some of those 50-50 battles at this point, and you didn't see any of that in the first half. Spencer won all the 50-50s.
11: Here's a kick out to the right side. Metcalf going to keep it in touch, and it's going to be a throw-in coming from the left by Sioux Center. Pretty young team in general. Going to be bringing back a lot of pieces next year, Sioux Center. Out to the left side, that is going to be Branson. Branson came in with 13 goals to lead the team. She's been pretty quiet here today. Avery McEntee trying to find some room to work. She's just draped by white jerseys. It's knocked out a touch over the right touchline. Spencer will get a throw in here.
12: When she was playing striker up front, she's bracketed by two really good defenders, so it's really two on one. Then they moved her back into the midfield a little bit, so she's a little bit further from the goal. Just a frustrating day for somebody who's used to scoring goals like that.
11: Throw-in coming from the right side, Lily McWhorter to deliver it here for the Tigers. She gets stopped by her official, and we'll do it here. Avery McEntee down towards the right corner. Nora Bleekers attached to her like glue. McEntee sends another kick and just can't really get behind the ball quite enough. A few times she's tried centering across the penalty area, but it's gone out of bounds before it goes in front of the goal. This is Sears in the middle of the field here for the Tigers. Sears swings out to the left side. Ferris into the contest. First time we've seen her in this second half. Ferris out on that left touch line. Right on her back is Covarrubias into the penalty area. Elena McEntee, but knocked out of there by Sioux Center. And up to the right side, Jackie Hernandez for the Warriors. Sends into the middle of the field. No white jerseys home. Prenslow's there for the Tigers. Prenslow swings it out to Lily McWhorter on the right side. McWhorter lets the defense approach. Sends a kick down the middle of the field. Nobody home. There to get it is Amanda King for Sioux Center. And collecting it here for the Warriors. Cutting back towards the middle of the field is going to be Chavez. Chavez, she's able to find Morales Martin. Morales Martin tries retreating back a few steps. Disrupted a little bit there by Sears. But Sioux Center continues to work it up the field here. Prenslow trying to knock it away. She sends it out towards that right touchline, but not strong enough, because up to get it that time is going to be DeStrody. And it's knocked out of touch. It's going to be a goal kick here for the Tigers, but Sioux Center just kind of kept working it down the field there.
12: Yeah, kept fighting for the next ball and kept winning it. They're having a hard time getting past, you know, Prenslow and Maddie McWhorter. Those are two highly competitive, great athletes that play center back for the Spencer Tigers. It becomes kind of a wall for teams to defend, but if you can get numbers forward, you can bat them a little bit, put them under a little pressure. Typically what happens because of the attacking pressure from Spencer Tigers is that those two are only defending one person, and the two of them are going to probably beat pretty much anybody in the state.
11: Gustafson working towards the middle, but sticking right with her is Nora Bleeker. The on-ball defending has been really nice here in this second half from Sioux Center.
12: Yeah, they're really winning those 50-50s and getting tighter. I think they just were a little hesitant. Can't have the first half back, but they were just holding them back and staying a little bit too far away from Spencer Tigers in the first half. And so now they're getting up and competing. You see their coaches clapping and giving them a lot of praise and for their effort for this half.
11: Looks like Spencer might have an opportunity there, but just like every touch was just a little bit behind, and a Sioux Center player was there to break it up. And the score, still 6-0, 23 minutes to play in this match. Spencer firmly in control, but yet to score in this second half.
12: Now, for this game, it'd be a lot to ask for the Warriors to be able to come back in this particular game. But, you know, if they win this half, and both of these teams very young, you know, that could really set up the rivalry going forward.
11: Up the left side of the field, handling it here is going to be Destrody for Sioux Center. She gets it up ahead to Branson. Branson pursued by Lily McQuarter. It's knocked back behind the center line. Branson's there to get it for the Warriors. Sends it into the middle of the pitch. Lena McEntee's there. She tries pushing it up ahead to Ferris. It's a little bit behind her. Ferris goes back to get it. And she's got it back to Lena McEntee. She swings out to the left side. Mathiesen there. Mathiesen pushes up to Ferris on the left touchline. Ferris going right back to Mathiesen here. Mathiesen on the attack, left side of the penalty area, to the top, sends a kick at the goal right into the arms of Breitkreutz.
12: Now it's closer than the one she scored, but at that time the keeper was in the right position.
11: Little in a quarter there to cut off the boot from the goal, but knocked back the other direction that time by Destrody, out of touch, back to Spencer on the throw-in just in front of the center line. Metcalf rotating back in here, coming out of the contest, Elena McEntee. For the Tigers.
12: I always appreciate when a fullback and a winger do a give and go. I always think that's just an amazing, effective play out here when we're watching these soccer game matches. And that's what we saw there with those two.
11: There's a kick up the right side. Gustafson there. Now it's Sears. Sears works past one defender. Centered back up the middle, but taken away that time by King. King tries getting up to the left side. That's going to roll out of touch, and they're going to say off Spencer. Prenzla knocks out of touch. Off the throw-in. Van Hoffwagen and Munter Family Dentistry, Thriving Troy Rosendahl and Blake Rosendahl, and Stephen Furniture by Kaylee have brought you Spencer Tiger Soccer on SMUnet.net and Spencer Channel 3.
12: Marley Prenzla with a really good step there to win that ball. But it's right back at it. It was the Sioux Center. They're right on top of it. Always winning these second balls in this half. Winning a lot of 50-50s, winning second balls.
11: Out on the left side, looked like a little miscommunication, but it's going to work out okay here. Chavez went up to get it and was knocked out of touch off Chavez. So Spencer will get a throw in just in front of the center line. Fired in here by Lily McQuarter over the top of Gustafson, up ahead to Avery McEntee. Avery McEntee on that right touchline, sends it over the middle. Statler back to track it down. Excuse me, that's Ferris. Ferris tried swinging it back out to the right side. It got cut off. Gustafson trying to win it here for the Tigers, but it's out of touch, and it'll be Sioux Center on the throw-in. We've got 20 minutes to go in this one. Spencer with a 6-0 lead here on News Radio 102.5 AM 1240 KICD with audio streaming on northwestivanow.com. Spencer trying to remain unbeaten on the season and advance into the regional championship match. After a dominant first half, Sioux Center has been able to start commanding a little bit more possession, but really haven't gotten a shot off. Into the middle of the field, Ferris. Ferris has to retreat a step, tries swinging it out to Gustafson on the right side. Gustafson works it back into the middle of the field. Ferris running up on it. Ferris knocks it through here to Metcalf, who couldn't quite get behind it, and you got to credit at least Traver for that a little bit for Sioux Center for disrupting her motion toward the goal.
12: It was a good idea, good executed play. Just didn't get the last piece.
11: There's a swing out to the left side. It's Mathiesen across the center line, pushing it up ahead, or trying to Ferris. It got cut off temporarily by Morales. Martin. Spencer still with it. Here's Sears in front of the center circle. Sidesteps the defender to the left. Pushes up ahead. Got through Avery McEntee that time and is knocked back up towards the center line. Prenzlow there to get it for the Tigers. Prenzlow swings it out to the right. Lily McQuarter trying to floats a kick up ahead. Avery McEntee there to collect it. McEntee goes back to get it. Now working back towards the middle of the field, scanning up ahead to Ferris. Ferris trying to swing it out to Gustafson. Pass cut off by Bleeker. Back out to Lily McWhorter. She kicks it back into the penalty area. Ferris tries running up to get it, but it's taken away by Sue Center. Redirected that time by Ramos. Left side, Minnie Mathiesen now on the attack here for the Tigers. Mathiesen weaving around defenders, but runs out of room. Runs into Ortega Rosales. And back out towards that center line, but Spencer continues to keep possession here. Statler on the right side. Statler works it into the middle. Here's Ferris. Splits defenders. A little too strong with that touch as there to claim it was Willits. Back to Ferris. Ferris with a kick too high.
12: Well, good pressure from the Spencer Tigers. If you look at their faces, the Spencer Tigers are almost desperate to score another goal on their faces. And then the Sioux City Warriors are enjoying how the second half is going at this point.
11: I think frustration starting to set in a little bit for Spencer. I know they have a 6-0 lead, but...
12: Yeah, you'd think they'd be much more comfortable, but they have high expectations of themselves, and I think they can sense that they're being out-competed here for a little bit for the second half. I mean, the balance of the play is still in the Spencer attacking half. I don't want to overstate it, but... But definitely, compared to the first half, Sioux Center really came for the second half.
11: Spencer's won all 11 meetings between these two teams since 2015. I mentioned earlier, as Ferris working it down the field, that the one goal for Sioux Center in this matchup came last season in the regular season meeting. Here's Ferris, top of the penalty area, swings it out left side, and that's going to get knocked out of touch.
12: I was trying to remember that. I think it was 2-0 for a long time, and then I think Sioux Center scored to make it 2-1, and then it ended up being 3-1 at the final. But it was definitely a competitive game, and that goal definitely changed the feeling of the game.
11: And I think they felt like their season definitely ended prematurely in that 1A Region 2 semifinal. I know last year I expected them to beat Humboldt, and fell 1-0 to that Humboldt team in 2025.
12: Then they got bumped up a level, so...
11: Yeah, playing 2A now, which... Girls still play three classes here in Iowa. It's one of the few sports where there... Here's a kick towards the goal. It's going to be taken out of the air off the kick from Avery McEntee by Bright Kreitz. It's one of the few sports, I can think of two off the top of my head, where girls have less classes than boys in. It's going to get retreated back to Moser. The other one being that I can think of at this point would be wrestling.
12: And that might be changing soon. There's a lot of girls wrestling these days.
11: It's growing like crazy. Up the right touch line here, Sioux Center trying to attack. Maddie McWhorter redirects it here for the Tigers. 15:24 to go in this first second half. Spencer with a 6-0 lead on Sioux Center. All six of those goals coming in the first 40 minutes of play. Spencer's been held in check. They've had a few shots, but really nothing's been dangerously close here for the Tigers.
12: Yeah, the shots are coming from a little bit further out and a little bit easier shots for the keeper, or they've been over the top. This is a dangerous ball. Nope, easily caught.
11: Playing center field on that one. Jaden Breitkreutz there to retrieve it.
12: Just some catching practice there.
11: Into the middle of the field, this is going to be Statler. Statler pokes it out to Ferris on the left side. Ferris, approaching the top of the penalty area, launches a kick. This is going to be well right. Some of the other matchups going on in the regional semifinals. Class 2A Region 1 has the number 4 seed Western Dubuque traveling to the number 1 seed Waverly Shellrock. Other side of that bracket is the number 3 seed Independence at the number 2 seed Central DeWitt. Class 2A Region 2 is the number 4 seed Knoxville at the number 1 seed Norwalk, with the number 3 seed Carlisle at the number 2 seed Oskaloosa. Southeast Iowa having a nice season, by the way, with some teams up there in the rankings. At the top of the Sioux Center penalty area here is knocked back out over the right touch line. 2A Region 3, it's the number 4 seed Perry at the number 1 seed Dallas Center Grimes and the number 3 seed Ballard at number 2 seed Clear Creek Amana. 2A Region 4 has the number 4 seed North High of Davenport at the number 1 seed North Scott. Spencer's last state qualifying year was a quarterfinal loss at the hands of North Scott 3-0. And the other side of that bracket, I mentioned Southeast Iowa. The number 3 seed Fort Madison is at the number 2 seed Burlington. And that's regions 1 through 4 there. Here's Avery McEntee trying to find some room to work. Knocks a kick through the defender's legs initially, sends a kick towards the goal. It's on the ground and stopped by Breitkreitz.
12: That was a clever move to beat the defender through the with use of the nutmeg, but then a little bit rush to just send an easy ball into the goalkeeper.
11: Class 2A Region 5 has the number 4 seed Nevada making the short trip up to the number 1 seed Gilbert. And the number 3 seed Bondurant Farrar is at the number 2 seed Pella. Sioux Center trying to attack from the right side here of that penalty area, but Maddie McCorder able to knock it free and take it away. Pushes it up to Ferris. Spencer might have some numbers here. Ferris works up ahead, floats a kick out to the left side. Gustafson trying to run up behind it. McEntee cutting into the penalty area in the middle with Metcalf on the right side, but it's knocked out a touch, I believe. This should be a corner. It will be a corner. Avery McEntee's going to deliver it.
12: I'm glad both players got up from that. That could have been a really dangerous collision there, but looks like everybody's good and healthy.
11: McEntee to deliver this kick. Goal line side of the corner with the right foot. This is a solid delivery. Ferris couldn't get behind it. Metcalf at the top of the penalty area. Kicks it in back towards the goal. Knocked out to the left side and kicked out of touch. Over that right touch line, trying to hustle it in. Here's Lily McCorder for the Tigers on the throw-in. Gets it into Statler. Statler spins off of it, working to the top of the penalty area, swings out over to the left side. Here's the kick. Avery McEntee too high. Goal kick coming up.
12: She lined it up well. She struck it all right, but it just leaning back just a little bit too much as the ball drifted over the net.
11: Class 2A Region 6 has the number 4 seed Newton at the number 1 seed North Polk. The number 6 seed Mount Vernon, that's the lowest seed that's made it into the regional semifinal across 2A. Is at the number 2 seed Xavier of Cedar Rapids. And then Class 2A Region 8 has the number 5 seed Sergeant Bluff Luton at the number 1 seed Adel DeSoto Minburn. The number 3 seed Glenwood is at the number 2 seed Lewis Central of Council Bluffs. And those are all the 2A matchups here tonight. Lost out of touch here over the right touch line. A throw-in coming from Sioux Center. We're going to get some substitutions first. Coming into this postseason, I fully expected Spencer to be paired up with Adel DeSoto Minburn again. But speaking with Coach Hansel, he was saying the whole way that they'd be with Helan, and that's where they ended up. Avery McEntee tries sending it back across, led the teammate maybe a little bit too much. If not, she was going at the goal there.
12: Well, they play Helan every year, so it's not going to be a surprise what Helan's going to bring to the table.
11: Well, I think Helan also bumped up from 1A this year, too, if I'm correct.
12: Yeah, I think they were a state tournament representative in 1A last year, if I remember the state tournament last year. It's hard to remember. It was like so wet and rainy and cold. That's what I remember most.
11: Down in Ames?
12: Yes. Being cold and miserable the whole weekend.
11: I mean, other than the weather, how was the Ames State Tournament experience?
12: The facility is really nice. It's two games back-to-back, so and then the games just happen over and over again. So like for us coaches going down there and wanting to watch some games, it's perfect because the two fields are right next to each other. And, you know, when one game ends, another game starts, and it's great. It's great viewing, great competitiveness, and great energy. Facility's really nice. Just needed weather to participate a little bit more last year.
11: Looked like Elena McEntee might have had a good idea on the pass up to Avery, but it got deflected back out of there again. Sioux Center's just made things very tough on Spencer scoring-wise in this second half. Knocked back out of touch off Sioux Center. We're into our final 9 minutes of action in this one. Spencer is dominating on the scoreboard, maybe not as much in this second half as they were in the first half, but thoroughly in control. Avery McEntee slips it over to Matisse, and on the left side, she'll retreat it back to Young, who launches a kick well out of bounds.
12: Again, the coach that's doing the most work is over there on the Sioux Center Warrior side. You could tell he's really coaching this half. He wants to win this half of soccer. That will set him up for, you know, conversations next year when they go into the Spencer game. Hey, the last half we played against him, you know, that's what he's coaching for at this point. And they've battled. Still is pretty much an edge to the Spencer Tigers. They've had more shots towards goal, but they haven't been all that dangerous. Bright Kreitz has been able to save everything that she needed to save.
11: Macy Schmitz into the contest here and got knocked away from her as she was attacking that penalty area from the left side. Sears gets bodied up pretty good. Maddie McWhorter claims the ball. McWhorter slicing through the defense, trying to push it up ahead. Here, Elena McEntee makes a nice move out to the left, sends a kick, and that's in. From the left side, Elena McEntee picks up her second goal of the match, and Spencer finally able to get one through here in the second half. They now lead 7-0, 7:39 to play in the match.
12: The first one, we didn't see if she touched it or not. She claimed it, for sure, with all the high fives. And then the second one went off a defender. We'll give her credit for sure. It was going to go in if it didn't hit the defender anyways. But yeah, she's been on the spot. And I think she ended a long drought with her first goal as well.
11: Elena McEntee came in with 6. She has 8 now on the season. And the spread of the goals scored this season has been a big talking point of ours over the course of the year. And it's getting more and more on display as a, like, Statler 2 goals here today, Elena McEntee with 2 goals here today. Here's Matteson attacking up the middle. She couldn't quite poke it through. Great stop by Jaden Breitkreitz.
12: And that was her best save of the game. So she's really kept coming into the game, and you know, that she can be proud of that save. That was a really good save.
11: Maddie McWhorter back on the attack now for the Tigers. Kicks it back into the middle. Led Statler a little bit too much. Avery McEntee trying to go back to claim it right side of the penalty area. She'll swing it into the middle of Statler. Statler out over to Elena McEntee. Elena McEntee will take another shot. This is right to Breitkreitz.
12: Now her confidence is overflowing.
11: Spencer,
12: good take.
11: Looking well on their way to yet another regional championship match, which is where their season has ended the last 2 years. They made 5 state tournaments in a row before missing the last 2. They lost to North Polk back in 2024 in that regional championship by a score of 3-1. And then fell last year at home to Adel DeSoto Minburn 3-0.
12: And they didn't really have an answer for that game.
11: Yeah.
12: We were able to watch that game, and ADM was the better team that day.
11: So the Tigers will try to improve on that this year. They've got we're guessing the favored matchup is Bishop Heon of Sioux City. Matteson almost got a really nice pass over to Avery McEntee there, but cut off again here by Sioux Center.
12: Well, I'll tell you the elements of Spencer Tigers that make me hopeful that they can get through and end this streak and get to the state tournament for the first time in a few years. Watch this play down here.
11: Okay. Will Cox on attacking from the right side gets it knocked away from her, out of touch.
12: Well, you know, Sears and Statler are super strong in the center of the park, just ending all counterattacks and being really solid, not making many turnovers. Sears today was really brilliant today. And then the back line is just really strong. I mean, you know, Maddie McWhorter and the freshman Marley Prenzo are super athletes, really strong. It's a freshman-senior combination, but the way they play together, it's like they've been playing together for a long time. And in the club soccer, that's actually true. But so they have that combination, that center-back combination. They have 2 really great center midfielders that are winning the ball. There you go, Sears won the ball again. And then they can score goals from a lot of places. And those 3 elements make them very, very dangerous to play in the other teams.
11: This is going to be Gustafson working back towards the middle of the field. Got her pass deflected. We just saw another shot a moment ago from Elena McEntee. Wilcoxon sends a kick into the penalty area, taken away here by Sioux Center. Knocked out towards the right side. Maddie McQuarter is playing all the way down to the goal line here. Sends a kick back into the middle with Statler. Statler works back to Sears. Sears with one touch, fades out to the left side. Sears weaving through traffic. She sends a kick well left.
12: And last year when she was a freshman, we saw her do that way more often. But this year she's been just really solid making plays. She's very capable of scoring from that area.
11: Mass substitution here for Sioux Center. Spencer also rotates an athlete out.
12: At this point, Sioux Center knows that the season has 3.5 minutes left. Coach wants to make sure everybody gets a chance to get a run.
11: Another strong year for the Warriors. I mentioned it a while ago. They've been over 500 four of the last 5 years. Here's a pass up ahead. Maddie McQuarter gets cut off. Going back to get it, here's Gustafson. Gustafson trying to find some room to work in the penalty area, but Sioux Center still keeping it tight down there.
12: I think Maddie's up there because her sister is playing her position.
11: Sears takes a shot and scores.
12: There you go. That's what she's capable. We haven't seen a lot of that because she's been playing so deep, protecting the back line, but definitely has that shot in her bag.
11: Hallie Sears from about 25 yards away makes it 8-0. For her, that's goal number 4 on the season. And Spencer has really opened it up here tonight with the 8-0 lead as we go into our final 2:47 to play in this one.
12: I think those last two goals are sort of like a pressure release valve. They're really playing tight, and now they're kind of a little bit looser. Maddie's just going on a run.
11: McQuarter takes a shot that's knocked out of the air that time by Breitkreitz.
12: That's your classic center back getting a chance to score a goal play right there.
11: She was covering ground well, and she just, all right, I'm within 40 yards, time to notch one up here.
12: Well, I mean, if Coach put her in a different position for the season, she'd score more goals, but she's such a great defender. That's what the team needs, and she's willing to do whatever the team needs. Like you said, she's a competitor for sure.
11: I mean, out of 11 shots on goals coming into today, she scored 4.
12: Yeah.
11: So, I mean, efficiency numbers are very nice.
12: Yeah.
11: 1:48 to play in this one. Spencer looking well on their way to a regional championship date on Thursday. Will it be in Sioux City or will it be here? I haven't heard anything about a Helan score up to this point. Avery McEntee almost got behind the defense, stopped again. Jaden Breitkreitz, who, 8 goals today by Spencer, but the freshman, I think, has potential to be one of the top keepers in the NWISL in the future. Whatever form that takes, I think it might be Siouxland Conference next season. But
12: you got some intel, huh?
11: Well, I from what I generally heard was the NWISL. I mean, the Lakes Conference schools are already getting absorbed by the Siouxland and every other sport anyway.
12: Yep.
11: So the only non Lakes or Siouxland team in the NWISL is West Sioux. Now, I hope West Sioux is still able to play in the league. I haven't heard anything on that. Just speculating at this point, but basically the Northwest Iowa Soccer League will be the Siouxland Conference next season.
12: Yeah.
11: Out on the right side, that's knocked out of touch, and possession remains with Spencer on the throw-in as we work into our final 30 seconds of this one.
12: One of the cool things about the girls' soccer program is you see these ball chasers. You know, those are just players that are just 1 or 2 years away from being on this field themselves. And so they really do promote the game really well. And the young girls growing up in this area really want to be on this Spencer High School team.
11: And that'll do it. 8-0, our final score here tonight from the Northwest Iowa soccer field. The Spencer Tigers roll over Sioux Center and advance into the Class 2A Region 7 Championship match. One win away from their first state tournament berth since 2023. We'll see if they're able to do that come Thursday night. We'll be carrying this game no matter what the location right here on News Radio 102.5 AM 1240 KICD. If Lamar's does happen to come away with an upset against Helan, then it would be here in Spencer, which then you'll be able to see it on SMUnet.net and Spencer Channel 3. But the likelihood is it will be down in Sioux City at Bishop Helan Memorial Stadium. But overall tonight, some things you liked and otherwise here, Mukwa.
12: Well, those first four goals and the way that they came out, I really, really, really set the pace and, put this game out of reach within those first 10 minutes or so of the game, a little over 10 minutes of the game. So that was really, really impressive. The organization across the back, especially including the holding midfielders, really solid, not giving away too many chances. And then just sort of responding. Sioux Center knew their season was over, but they came out to compete in the second half, and Spencer had to like deal with that and respond and was able to get a couple goals and relax themselves as the game finished. So really good finish. Looked like they really enjoyed playing this game here on the field. And they get one more, and it's a big one.
11: Thank you to State Farm Agency, Craig Niederheiser and Mike Healy, State Bank, Meyer Home Improvement, and Jorgensen Hearing Center for bringing you Spencer Tiger Soccer here on SMUnet.net and Spencer Channel 3. So Spencer will advance as they improve to 14-0-1 on the year. Sioux Center's season comes to a close with a record of 8-6-4. And they bring a ton back next season, including leading goal scorer Addison Branson, including the keeper Jaden Breitkreitz, and a ton of key contributors across the board. They had three players tied for six goals in second place. Two of those come back next year as well. So this Sioux Center team, I mean, they're reloading for what they're hoping for, a big season next year.
12: Yeah, I mean, they would have had a similar season to last year if they didn't start off a little bit loose early in the season. They really came on. They hadn't lost a game in a long time since before tonight. They're definitely a formidable team. They're one of those teams that you have to count on, to be in the top two at least. Spencer still has that little bit of a gap up front, but those gaps are meant to be broken, and Sioux Center could be one of those teams that closes that gap with all their young players.
11: Thank you to Iowa Lakes Community College, Hy-Vee Incorporated, and Spencer and Homestead Small Animal Practice bringing you Spencer Tiger Soccer here tonight on SMUnet.net and Spencer Channel 3. And that'll do it for our broadcast this evening on News Radio 102.5 and AM 1240 KICD. For Mukwa Ogichida, I'm Stephen Cutler. Your final score, Spencer 8, Sioux Center nothing, as the Tigers advance to the Class 2A Region 7 Championship. Back to Patrick in the studio.
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7: Lars Larson wants to hear from you, even if you disagree. Naysayers get to cut the line at 866-HEY-LARS. 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
0: Ah, welcome back to the Lars Larson Show. Well, the Democrats, they sure know how to pick them. Graham Plattner, who is the Democrat nominee for the U.S. Senate from the great state of Maine. Well, there have been a lot of questions about Graham Plattner, not just about the strange tattoo that he has that appears to be a Totenkopf, which is a Nazi symbol. But, of course, Graham Plattner says, I had no idea it was that. But then I get a naysayer caller, Steve, who wants to talk about Graham Plattner. So, Steve, welcome to the program. What do you and I disagree about when it comes to Graham Plattner? Because I think the guy sounds like a first-class sleaze.
8: Yeah, no, I do agree. About this non-traditional politician there from the East Coast that cheated on his wife and spoke disparagingly about killed Army veterans in action.
0: Yep.
8: He was against the Iraq War. Did I mention possible far-right ties? What's his name?
0: Graham Plattner, but you said far-right ties. I'd say ties to the National Socialist Party of Nazi Germany is a left tie, wouldn't you say?
8: Oh, I'm sorry. I thought we were talking about Donald Trump.
0: I thought you mentioned to the producers you want to talk about Graham Plattner. Do you want to talk about Donald Trump instead? Is that what we disagree about?
8: Well, what's different between this candidate running for Senate in Maine and Donald Trump?
0: Because Donald Trump does not have a Totenkopf tattooed onto his body. Donald Trump, as far as I can tell, never had a membership on Kick, which is apparently a social media account that mostly caters to children. But Graham Plattner was 31 years old when he was on there sending and receiving messages. And there are questions about some of the crude things he's said about sex workers.

0: I'm John Batchelor. I welcome Elizabeth Peake, writes a column for The Hill, column for Fox News, much on Fox Business, to comment on the American economy. Liz, a very good evening to you. Thank you very much. In conversation these last days with a nursery keeper selling my favorite plants, especially hydrangea, and with a coffee shop making excellent lattes, what I learned is something we've talked about before. It's just reinforced. The K economy is doing very well and is spending money, especially the part of the K economy that can be described as the boomer generation. A great deal of confidence in their own portfolios, a great deal of confidence in the markets, the wealth effect. Also, they've got money to spend even if they're retired. That is the K economy. That's the up bar. For the down bar, anecdotes in all directions point to business as usual, but not a booming business the way we see with the K economy. Is that generality still appropriate to the markets we're watching today? Good evening to you.
1: Good evening, John. I think that's right. I think everybody is talking about the fact that the higher end, which, by the way, always accounts for the bulk of spending in our consumer world, but the higher income Americans are doing quite well. And as you point out, they're inspired by truly unprecedented stock market gains into feeling pretty flush. And we've seen this before, that during some of the Biden years, when all the economic indicators seemed to point to lower consumer spending, spending held up not only because of the residue of untoward and unnecessary, in my view, and outrageous amounts of government spending, but also because people were pretty confident that the stock market was, going to continue to go up, and their portfolios reflected that. So the high end's doing well. And even on things like, incomes adjusted for inflation, real wages in the higher strata are doing okay, beating inflation, real wages are increasing. The lower end, that is not the case. And, the lower income Americans are, over the last two or three months, for the first time in a couple of years, seeing real wages go down. The job market is okay, but wage increases are not keeping up with inflation. And of course, most of those people don't have portfolios that are making them feel good about their net worth and so forth and so on. So yeah, it is still a K-shaped consumer economy. And, the question is, what changes that? I don't know. I think either we get through this period of uncertainty about the Iran war and the price of oil. If, there is only one story in terms of how it affects the economy and inflation right now. There are two. One is AI. The second one is certainly the Iran war, its impact on oil prices. Oil prices actually came down over the last several weeks. Now they're going back up again as the certainty about a peace deal wafts and woofs. people are either buying the idea that we're going to open the Strait of Hormuz or we're not. If it opens and oil begins to flow, oil prices come down. And then those real wages are going to be going up again for lower income Americans. They're hit pretty hard by higher gasoline prices. I mean, that's probably the cohort that is most at risk because of higher gasoline prices. And they are now struggling to make ends meet. And so what they need is relief in terms of the price of gasoline and price of everything else. But gasoline certainly will be hopefully will be the headliner there.
0: An anecdote from Lancaster County, where I follow the economy carefully because it's a balance between tourism and light manufacturing and services. And it's a long established Lancaster City, part of Americana. That was one of the primary villages, towns, cities of early America. So I watch it very carefully. And it has a Costco right across from the newly built data center. The Costco has a gas line where you get the cheapest gasoline in the county. The theory at Costco is we'll make the gasoline cheap because they'll come in and shop after they fill their car up. The lines have been long this last week since Memorial Day, very long, because they're selling the gasoline for Pennsylvania at $3.80 a gallon. That compares very favorably to $4.40, $4.50, $4.60 you can pay elsewhere. But they're not going into Costco. They're filling up the gas and going home. that's observed. And the lines are more than a half an hour, or were on one particular day, to fill up after Memorial Day. That is the best illustration I've come across of the lower bar of the K economy. Saving on gasoline, but no money to spend while you're waiting.
1: Yeah, that is sort of interesting. And look, I think this is not great politically. The White House is obviously having to take this into account. That's why I think President Trump is pressing so hard for a deal with the Iranians. Clearly, an awful lot does actually stem from this higher price of oil, which, and by the way, all kinds of other commodities too, including things like fertilizer. The farm economy is not in great shape because they're paying an exorbitant price for fertilizer. Travel has become incredibly expensive, not just because of gasoline, but because of jet fuel. You know, as you kind of, as this high price of oil, and again, it's not $200 a barrel, but it's has been hovering at times around 100. As that translates through the economy, everything is impacted. And we've seen this before. High oil prices mean eventually the plastics prices go up. It means that transportation goes up. All the kinds of things that go into, I'd say 90% of the end cost of almost everything is impacted by higher oil prices. So it's incredibly critical. I have no expertise at all in terms of trying to figure out when this war is going to end. But when it does come to a halt, and when the tankers can start to go through the Strait of Hormuz and get oil back in circulation, there's a lot of oil on the sea right now, held up in the Gulf, and because of the blockade and because of the strait being closed, as that begins to get out into circulation, I think prices come down pretty quickly. Kevin Hassett has been saying that. Scott Bessent has said that. I think it's partly to make people feel better, but yeah, it's also true.
0: The upper bar of the K economy includes very well-paid consultants. And I note, Liz, that there's been a sell-off in consulting stock. Accenture is a primary example, but there are many others. Since AI came on the scene, AI is theoretically going to replace humanity, but certainly replace advisors charging per hour what they do when they have thousands or hundreds of young people researching the best way for marketing. But I did find this unusual opinion about the AI economy in the article in the Financial Times today, that the firms that are consulting will change their billing plan because what you're going to be hiring now is a human team that runs the AI that you need and can adjust it for your business. So that AI is not being treated as the cowboy, it's being treated as the stallion. And you need a cowboy to ride it. I just made that metaphor up. It might not work. I'll try it out later. But in any event,
1: I like it.
0: In any event, AI, the horse by itself is a wild animal. It must be tamed. And that's the attitude of the consultants. I'm wondering if that attitude is going to apply everywhere. It makes sense to me for my business, which is copy and geopolitics and history. Yes, I must tame AI. An anecdote. I asked Claudette, that's the female French voice that is Claude. She is Claudette. I asked her, can you index my podcast? I was an innocent question. I was sitting there idle for a moment and we were chatting away about history. And immediately she took over and wrote the letter to my aggregator about what we need for the metadata in order to index adequately for what John wants. Took over, Liz. I mean, I didn't know where she was going. And then when she wrote the letter, I thought, this is too much.
1: Yeah.
0: When people learn that they can do that, Liz, they're going to use it every day.
1: Of course. And what an enabler, right? So I just came back from a two-day economic conference at the Reagan National Library, the Reagan Economic Forum. And there were a number of people there talking about AI advancements and the impact on the economy, including Scott Bessent, our Treasury Secretary. And I got to tell you, John, I came away thinking, conclusion number one, this thing is bigger than any of us can imagine. And I think a lot of us have been imagining that this is indeed an incredibly new power in our economy. B, that companies who don't take advantage of AI are going to fall behind. There was one company that works with AI client in helping clients companies, up to tens of thousands of small businesses use them. The top tier of implementers acceptors of AI saw their revenues double, and the bottom tier, they were falling behind. And there's a lot of detail behind that. But the reality is every company that they work with, whether it's a company doing construction or making plumbing fittings or whatever, when they embrace an AI and begin to implement it in their marketing and everything else, they do much, much better. So what happens then? They hire more people. They become bigger. They become more prosperous. And there are ripple effects that go through the economy. I think now there is a tremendous attack on AI from the left in particular because of the concern about jobs. We've seen college students booing Google CEO when talking at a commencement exercise because they're so worried about not getting jobs. Here's the reality, John, is that kids, first of all, someone made the point that all those kids have used AI probably to pass exams, so it was kind of hilarious that they were so opposed to it. But kids who become conversant with AI, able to use it to write their resumes and to apply for jobs and so forth, and then getting a job, using it in that job, they are going to become the winners in our society. So it is not, I think, yes, there are going to certainly be white collar jobs, consultants, financial analysts, etc., where the need for them is not as great as it used to be. But yes, of course, there will be still a need for humans to oversee what these models are doing, because as you have experienced, Claudette is not always right. Claudette makes mistakes, and you have to be very on top of the kinds of mistakes that Claudette can make and overseeing that, or else you can face real problems. But I got to say this, you know, all the angst about data center overbuild, et cetera, don't listen to it. I don't think it's real. I think everything is in short supply in this industry, including data centers, including electricity. Everybody is scrambling because the growth is there, the demand is there, and frankly, the need is there for all these companies that want to be successful in the next decade.
0: It's primary day across the nation, which is unusually not every state right now. Some states are more dramatic than others, and when we come back, what to make of primary day? Is it an indicator of where we're going in the midterm election in November, or a one-off? This Peak, I'm John Batchelor.
2: 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All your gear that's on the ground, that's what you're not going to have in a fight.
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14: 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It's simple, accessible, and completely anonymous. If you have information or a tip related to a crime or investigation, contact the Clay County Sheriff's Office. 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

0: I'm John Betcher with Elizabeth Peake of The Hill, a columnist of Fox News, a columnist much on Fox Business. Primary day. There are votes in New Jersey. There are votes across the country. The one I am watching is California because it's a blue state, so there's not risk of something actually overturning status quo. However, in that blue state, there's some drama. And the mayor's race in Los Angeles has drama, and the governor's race has drama in the primary time. In the governor's race, Becerra, a Californian, a former member of Joe Biden's cabinet, and a man named Tom Steyer, who's very well-to-do and has spent a great deal of his own fortune in presenting himself as the governor. He's identified with green technology entirely. And then the unusual presence of a man named Hilton, who's an English-born advisor to British governments, who is now a candidate in California for the governorship. Apparently it's okay. You can be born in UK and be governor of California. Good for California. But is on the Republican line, therefore is likely not to be successful in the general election, no matter how he does in primary days. And then the mayor's race in Los Angeles. Liz, I bring these up because they're an indication of where the voting public is right now with what is called a Trump derangement syndrome, TDS, I believe is what it's called. But when it comes to not having Trump on the ticket, there's lots of confusion. It's almost as if the Democratic Party doesn't know how to vote when they don't have a MAGA line to tell them which one is the anti-MAGA candidate. There are no anti-MAGA candidates involved in California, and there's confusion at the top. Is that something we'll see again once Mr. Trump is in the pantheon of presidents and no longer active?
1: Yeah, it's a really good question, because looking forward to the 2028 presidential election, Trump will not be on the ballot, but just as he is, in a sense, always on the ballot, certainly in these California races, his name comes up more than you would think. Undoubtedly, in 2028, whoever runs is either going to be a Trump-inspired MAGA candidate or it won't be. And so that's going to still be the argument, I'm sure, that Democrats are going after. But you're right. What's happening in California is that voters are coming face to face with the fact that their economy, their state is losing, and it's losing people. It's losing businesses. Why? Because the cost of living, which affordability is the theme that the Democrats have focused on in these last several months, affordability is terrible in California. Gasoline prices are $7-$8 a gallon in California, not because of the war in Iran, but because high taxes and fees on gasoline, a concerted effort to get rid of gasoline burning cars, has led to the highest prices anywhere in the nation, and always about a 50% premium over the rest of the country. Real estate prices are the highest anywhere in the country. All kinds of prices. Why? Permitting is horrible. The environmental restrictions and regulations on construction in California make it almost impossible to build and very, very expensive. Crime is out of control because you have, as you have in New York, woke DAs and people who refuse to prosecute crime, something that, by the way, recently changed in San Francisco. And what do you know? All of a sudden, crime is beginning to decline in that once gorgeous city, a city that was given over to homeless people, vagrancy, and really a lot of quality of life indignities that finally the residents said, no more, we're not going to take this anymore. 70% of California voters say they want to change. Steve Hilton, the Republican, is running on the basis of common sense change, making the state function better, getting rid of some of the enormous fraud that has plagued Medicaid, Medicare, and other agencies in California.
0: 30 seconds, Liz, 30 seconds.
1: Yeah. Steve has been polling well throughout. Almost every poll has shown him in the top one or two places. There's a very good chance that because of their jungle primary, he'll run in the fall. As you point out, extremely difficult for a Republican to win, but I think voters in California have had enough, and they might surprise us.
0: Liz Peake for The Hill, a columnist for Fox News, a columnist. I'm John Batchelor.

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10: There is a strong line of thunderstorms moving through northwest Iowa right now.
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10: We're getting reports now of large hail and 60-mile-per-hour winds. Now is the time to get to your basement or a small interior room on the lowest level.

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0: I'm John Batchelor, and it is primary day across the United States at various states. California is a major news item, but that's an all-blue state, and we can expect a California governor nomination, though this is a jungle primary. The final election will be in November. And in Iowa, there's a mixed record of the contestants. In New Jersey, other states are voting today, not all 50. But Gallup has done us the favor of issuing a snapshot of the American consumer on primary day. And the news is alarming if you're a partisan Republican, encouraging if you're a partisan Democrat. However, I want to call upon my good colleague and friend of many years, decades now, Thaddeus McCotter, former member of Congress from the great state of Michigan, who has been through many primary days and can guide me to read the Gallup poll the way that primary day voters and especially primary day parties see the results that we'll have in 24 or 48 hours, or in California's case, a month from now, because it takes a long time to count the votes in California. That is a very good day to you. The chart that I go to from Gallup is the one that has Republicans, independents, and Democrats on the same scale. It's called the economic confidence falls across parties. And it writes, Gallup writes, the economic confidence index summarizes Americans' evaluations of current economic conditions and their views of whether the country is getting better or worse. It has a theoretical range of minus 100 and plus 100. And this is the one that I go to because it features the independents. What we have here is a surprising and, in fact, maybe close to historical drop in independents' opinions of the economy of either party. It doesn't matter to them because they're not going either way. We have right now a number for the independents that is worse than anything they have seen since Ronald Reagan's presidency, minus 58 was too rosy a scenario. Gallup is asking me to approve of this, and I do, Gallup. I have to, while I'm reading your chart. What we have here is a drop of minus 58. I had it right the first time for independents. That is worse than it was during the pandemic, much worse. That is worse than it was during the Great Recession of 2008, much worse. That is worse than it was during the Ronald Reagan recession of 82. Worse than. Now, you're a practiced politician and you know many politicians, your friends. How do you read a minus 58? Is it significant that it's historically low for independents dropping their opinion of the economic conditions right now?
1: You mean minus 80?
0: No, minus 80 is the Democrats. Minus 58 is the independents.
1: Okay. If I was a Republican office holder right now, I could sum up my response to this in one word. It'd be eek. Because I think you're in real trouble. You're in serious, serious, serious trouble. The 80% of Democrats you can try to explain away by saying that they are Democrats, they're partisan, they want to see Trump fail, anything he does, they'll be against. You can't do that with independents. Independents generally don't like either party, and they just are there for they're expressing their opinion based upon what they're feeling at the present time regarding the economy. Republican numbers are dropping too, as well in the Gallup poll. So you cannot just shock us up to the partisan divide in the country, skewing everything. The reality is that the Trump administration's economic policies are running headlong into the foreign affairs of the Trump administration. They're presenting roadblocks and obstacles to the economy growing. They're taking distraction in the public's mind away from the Trump administration's focus on the domestic economy, which, as we both know, was one of the primary reasons the Trump administration was put back into office, to handle the economy and to fix an economy which was struggling, especially with the inflationary aspects under Joe Biden and the Democrats. So this is horrible news for Republicans. And right now, given you'll be talking about regarding Iran, we're seeing no indication that the administration can bite itself with the American public on this issue.
0: Let's go to foreign affairs then. The price of milk and the price of gasoline are not going to change in these next hours. But the snapshot of the conduct of the combatants in the Middle East may very well affect the voter, will certainly affect decisions made in the days ahead. Three capitals, three headlines. I start with the New York Times here on the East Coast of the United States. And the New York Times coverage of the confusion in the Middle East is helpful only in terms of it fixes all of us together, what the reliably Democratic-leaning New York Times says of the confusion in the Middle East. It writes, Israel strikes southern Lebanon after pulling back from threat to Beirut. Subhead, under pressure from President Trump, Prime Minister Benjamin Netanyahu held off from attacking Beirut, but vowed to continue Israel's campaigns against Hezbollah. All right, that's New York in these last hours. I go to London now, 5 hours ahead of New York on the clock. And it writes, the Financial Times, this is the pink newspaper that's read across Europe by the markets. Israel's Netanyahu faces backlash after Trump call. And subhead, Trump claims Israel and Hezbollah agree cease fire after Iran threats. But then we go to Jerusalem within these last hours. Hezbollah, this is the Times of Israel from Jerusalem. Hezbollah and IDF trade fire despite nominal truce as Lebanon-Israel talks to resume. Fifth round of talks to be held at U.S. State Department. Lebanese army says two troops wounded in IDF drone strike. France's foreign minister, no justification for Israeli troops to stay deep inside Lebanon. There you have it. Complete confusion. I could make it more complicated by quoting the president. No need to, because he has said that he doesn't care about the talks with Iran. Then he said that the talks with Iran must go forward, and he's looking forward to an agreement in the next week. And then he has also said that Israel must stop its attacks and withdraw from Lebanon. Your own conclusion is that none of that is fixed. So I turn to Thaddeus, the American voter. If he or she is looking for guidance in foreign affairs, there's none here, Thaddeus. Everybody's got their point of view, and the violence continues is the only thing you can generalize. How would you read this for the primary vote? Total confusion? Write it off? They don't have any more idea what's going on than I do?
1: Well, you forget as well, John, that the president has said he does not care about the midterm elections. So these things tend to go hand in glove, because you have a country that is at war. The United States is at war. We are engaged in war in Iran. And that is what the ceasefire talks are about. And it is impacting the American economy. So the two are linked. So the president, in all sincerity, must care about both. And he does. And the question is, what kind of resolution can we get with the situation in Iran? And right now, I don't think anyone is very optimistic that it will be a particularly beneficial outcome to either side, not to either side, but to the U.S., and that Iran may wind up being in a better position after this. I think that is the sentiment. Now, whether that's the reality or not at this point remains to be seen. But the country as a whole is looking at this, saying we're engaged in a foreign war. The economy here is, at home, is struggling. It's getting worse. And we see no end in sight. We don't like the direction the country's on. That bodes very, very ill for Republicans, because they control the House, they control the Senate, and they control the presidency.
0: I can contribute some confusing details for us. We're foreign policy geeks, but we'll be talking foreign policy in the course of this broadcast. We talk with our colleague Malcolm Honlein, who comes with reports from Jerusalem. So this is what I contribute about the IDF point of view, because I talk about it every week with various correspondents. The big call-up of reservists, 400,000 some weeks ago, was necessary because the IDF believes the only solution to securing the northern border of Israel from the harassment and murderous fire of Hezbollah ambushes is to advance into Bekaa, to the Litani River, and secure it. And then, because the threats of missiles continue, and the fact of, as I said earlier, the IRGC is present in the planning of harassing northern Israel, the IRGC being the Revolutionary Guards Corps of the Islamic Republic of Iran, working with Hezbollah, which is a military organization based in Lebanon, the IDF believes is necessary to advance to southern Beirut, if not farther, to secure the northern border of Israel from missile and rocket attack. Now, complicating all of this is the fact that the Islamic Republic is demanding that ceasefire or truce or armistice or peace talks, it's called various things, can only go forward if it includes a guarantee that Israel's IDF will not attack Hezbollah. At the same time, we're given news from Lebanon that the attacks continue on Israel by Hezbollah. And the president now, President Trump, we're told by headlines that are now either eclipsed or several hours old, has ordered the prime minister of Israel to order his troops to stand down. Yes. Now, this doesn't all match up. I've given you the contradictions right there. The president is directing Israel. Oh, and Netanyahu is getting the usual pushback from his competing politicians saying you've become a stooge of this or you're a colony of that. You understand the rhetoric in politics. However, what we have here is a genuine confusion of ambitions for Hezbollah, for the IRGC, for the IDF, and for the American negotiators. And that is, if I were asked to sort this out, I would say, no way, I can't do it. Now, how does the voter sort this out? Does the voter point to Israel as the fault? Iran is the fault? Lebanon is the fault? America is the fault? And does fault weigh in here?
1: Well, I think it would help if the administration pointed out that Hezbollah is a designated terrorist organization and is sponsored by the terrorist exporting regime of Iran. I think that would be helpful for the American people to view this and make their own conclusions as to what we're doing over there and why we should be or should not be there. I think that one of the reasons that conservatives and Republicans in general and many people in the United States had problems with the JCPOA was the fact that they were divorcing terrorism and Iran's support of terrorism and exportation of terrorism from the nuclear negotiations. It seems that the Trump administration is doing exactly the same thing. And this, again, leads to confusion and leads to problematical assessments of what they're actually doing over there.
0: Therefore, there is no way to draw a conclusion. Let's look beyond primary day to the story of confidence in the Trump administration to resolve the Straits of Hormuz. I'm going back from the immediate

0: to a deal you can't walk out on, at least once. However, at this point, the president is not walking out. It's Iran that's walking out. And it's Israel that is being asked to make some concession, some large concession, in order to keep Iran in the room or to Iran to come back. Does that sound like a winning possibility to you now, Thaddeus, given that I believe we're 7 or 8 weeks of war or war potential in the Strait of Hormuz?
1: It sounds as if Iran still controls whether or not the Straits of Hormuz is opened or closed. It sounds as if Iran has not had, let me back up. The president has said he, in as a practical matter, he believes he's accomplished at least 2 or 3 regime changes at Iran by executing the leaders. Now, the reality is, as we can tell by the walking out of the negotiations, the support for Hezbollah, its continuance, and its continued desire to continue to export terror, that there has not been a regime change because the ideology remains in place, the IRG remains in place, the regime remains in place. And so you are going back to what we used to argue with the Obama administration again. Not only have you divorced terrorism from the negotiations regarding the nuclear program, you're also not doing anything. You're dealing with a regime that you cannot trust. And if there is no trust, there can be no verification. You have to trust but verify. If you have no trust at all, and there is no ability to verify, you have nothing. So we are right back where we were before with the Obama administration, with the same types of people, with the same types of arguments, and with the same types of failure of architecture to put in place any kind of deal that is sustainable. So I'm not optimistic about this, and I don't think that I'm alone in this, because the American people seem to share this type of frustration, and type of consternation, type of concern for the future.
0: I'm speaking with Thaddeus McCotter of American Greatness, former member of Congress from the great state of Michigan. I'm John Batchelor.

0: scholarships limited by race, segregated graduation ceremonies in dorms, professors labeling students as oppressors based on skin color, gender, or religion. This is DEI in action, divisive, toxic, and un-American. Dr. Martin Luther King Jr. dreamed of a nation where his children would be judged not by the color of their skin, but by the content of their character. DEI turns that dream upside down. But there's hope. DEI is being rolled back. There's civil rights enforcement, federal funding cuts, and growing cultural resistance to its harm in schools, workplaces, and communities. America is strongest when united, not divided. Our universities should lead the way in bringing people together, not driving them apart. Visit campusreform.org to learn more about the fight against DEI on college campuses. Restoring Truth, Correcting Bias in Education, One Story at a Time. A series brought to you by the Leadership Institute and Radio America.
1: 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IBM's annual CEO study shows that adopting new tools is no longer enough. 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The study found that 76% of organizations now have a chief AI officer, up from 26% a year ago, and nearly two-thirds of CEOs say they are comfortable using AI to help inform major strategic decisions. The study also showed that organizations with an AI-first leadership approach are scaling more AI initiatives than their peers. The message is clear. 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

0: I'm John Betts with my good colleague, Thaddeus McCotter, former member of Congress from the great state of Michigan. And I'm asking Thaddeus not for a crystal ball, but for historical reference of how parties adjust to what they learn on primary day for the general election in a midterm election. This is not a presidential year. The presumption would be on the basis of the Gallup poll showing historically low numbers for the independents' opinion of the economy. Historically low. I mean, lower than the pandemic, lower than the Great Recession of 08. That's what Gallup is telling us for independents. How or what can the Republicans do to survive what appears to be, between now and November, a retreat from majority rule? Is there anything can be done, or is it every man and woman for themselves, that is?
1: First, you have to stop lowering the limbo bar, man. Look, primaries, because there are all different types of primaries. There's closed primaries, there's open primaries, there's the jungle primary. Not all states are at the same time. So basically, when you boil it down, John, whether it's a general election primary or one for a midterm election or any other kind, a partisan primary will show you who has strength within the party. And so for people who are watching this today, we will see on the Republican side, as we saw in Texas with the Cornyn-Paxson vote, you will see mainstream Republicans, establishment Republicans versus the MAGA-type Republicans, and we'll see who has the energy there. And right now, it appears MAGA still does. On the Democratic side, you'll see traditional establishment Democrats versus DSA-type Democrats. And I think in New York, we're going to see a lot of this. We've seen reports on this where Mondami is becoming a big factor in this. You're going to see whether the DSA will continue its momentum throughout the Democratic Party. So those will give you a very good indication of where both parties are lining up, which side in the respective civil wars are winning. And that will be something that the independents will factor in as they head into general election, as will Republicans and Democrats, depending on whether or not they find the choice of their own party repugnant. They may sit it out, or they may actually cross over and vote for the other side.
0: How do you speak to the White House's

0: member of Congress, please help us or please stay away, or what are you doing? Or do you just leave the White House out of your calculation?
1: Well, a lot of people, I saw this with the Republican side, is they'll just try to distance themselves from the White House. Now, there's really no way you're going to do that because the Democrats aren't going to allow you to do that. So it's by their self-defeating to a certain extent, because you just alienate your own base in the process. The other is to see if you can engage them to actually change their focus and put it on more on the domestic economy, trying to disentangle ourselves from the situation in Iran. But there's, at the end of the day, especially with the Trump administration, he's in his second term, he's only got so much time, so he's going to pursue his priorities, and if they coincide with yours, great. If not, as he said, he does not care about the midterm elections. I think he was not necessarily being facetious in that. He's not going to let them dictate what he does or does not do in terms of policy.
0: That is Mick Cotter from the great state of Michigan, former member of Congress, now writing at American Greatness. Primary day and on to the general election, November. I'm John Batchelor.
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0: I'm John Batser. I welcome Michael Toth, my colleague. He is head of research at Civitas Institute, University of Texas at Austin. And there's a clue. We're writing about Texas here when you're Michael Toth, but we're also writing about a major story in corporate life that is all new to me, so I learn carefully. Michael, a very good evening to you. Exxon has voted more than 71% of the shareholders to move, after 150 years in New Jersey, to Texas. That is the payoff, but that's not the story. The story here is, why was this a struggle with the so-called passive investor advisories, one named ISS, the other named Glass? And the reason is unknown to me, so I want to explore with an outrageous example of the courts in Delaware rewarding a, what you'd have to say, at best a kibitz or at worst an ambush, by a shareholder who held 9 shares. And yet that was enough, according to the understanding of corporate power in Delaware, to hold up the pay package to Elon Musk for his work at Tesla. That has now gone through, but 9 shares. What is that about, Michael? What is the thinking here that you would allow somebody who clearly is poorly intentioned to get in the way of a very successful global business? Good evening to you.
1: Great to be with you, John. And, John, to paraphrase the great Telluride, if you look at these proxy firms, ISS and Glass Lewis, their opposition to companies like Exxon moving to Texas is worse than a scandal. It's a blunder. I mean, it is absolutely uncalled for as that judge that you referred to in Delaware holding up Elon Musk's pay package based on a plaintiff's firm-driven lawsuit where the firm was going to get paid hundreds of millions of dollars to represent someone that had 9 shares, whose shares went up in value 7 times as a result of Elon Musk's leadership. So it's reasons like that that companies are fleeing states like New Jersey and Delaware, and they're coming to Texas. And I think the wide margin of the Exxon vote, 71 to 29, we'll unpack it, signals that it's not stopping here.
0: I want to learn from you, Michael. What is a proxy advisory firm? What is its business plan? How does it work?
1: Right. Yeah. Well, there's 2 main ones. They're both foreign owned, ISS and Glass Lewis. And what they do is they basically give advice to shareholders, large shareholders, pension funds, mutual funds. The reason why they give them advice is because, you know, pension funds, mutual funds, they're invested in many, many, many, you know, hundreds, thousands of publicly traded companies. Every single publicly traded company in the U.S. has like an annual shareholder meeting. Right. There's proposals that have to get voted on. And so basically these proxy firms step in and they give advice to these large shareholders. Hey, here's how we recommend you vote up or down on these proposals. Now, the way Glass Lewis and ISS are recommending things, again, as I said before, it's worse than a scandal. It's a blunder. These organizations are, you know, were inseparable from kind of ESG 5 years ago, 6 years ago. Okay, fine. The world has definitely shifted. Capital markets have shifted. We've adopted energy realism policies kind of across the board, right? And yet these two proxy firms, which represent basically 90% of the proxy market, so they've got incredible market penetration, they continue to resist basically making common sense moves to emphasize shareholder value.
0: I want to understand this, Michael. 150 years in New Jersey, which is a tough tax environment, and the crowded northeastern corridor is not home on the range. Okay, fine. People choose to move there, live there. But moving to Texas, everything about Texas these days is up to date and beyond. It's the future. And a lot of people are voting with their feet to Texas. What is ISS? What is Glass Lewis to say no to Texas? What do they know?
1: I mean, it's very difficult to really come up with any viable rationale for it. And I'll just say a couple things here. You know, first of all, you know, congrats to ExxonMobil. They're moving in the right direction.
0: Right.
1: They got it done. They won major approval from their shareholders.
0: But they did it without the help of the people they hired to help them.
1: Right. The people that are representing the big pension funds, et cetera, you know, who both recommended against it. And why did they do that? Well, listen, according to ExxonMobil, and again, congrats to ExxonMobil, not only for getting this vote done, but also providing an example to other companies. When ISS and Glass Lewis pointed out that they were opposed to this relocation, Exxon took out ads in major American publications pointing out a very inconvenient fact, which is the state of Texas passed a law essentially applying to companies like ISS and Glass Lewis, saying that they could not make investment advice based on non-financial factors, like their own ideological views on X, Y, and Z. Ever since Texas passed that law, ISS and Glass Lewis have not recommended in favor of a single Texas reincorporation. Well, guess what? They did not disclose that to the companies that they're advising to vote against the Exxon reincorporation. They didn't mention that. Okay, so Exxon pointed that out and really called ISS and Glass Lewis to the carpet for not being transparent. These are organizations that have a history of raking publicly traded U.S. companies over the coals for, quote, lack of transparency. Well, how transparent are they if they're not pointing out the fact that they're in ongoing litigation with the state of Texas while they're recommending against companies moving to Texas?
0: You say ESG. You know, it's been a couple of years now. I have to refresh my memory. That was a fad some years ago. That's environment, social, and government. Is that what this stands for?
1: Yeah, that's what it stands for, ESG. I mean, really, it's the E and the S that are the big dogs. You know, governance comes down to just having checks and balances within companies, and that's always in shareholders.
0: And the passive advisory firms were saying because ESG and Tech and Exxon don't work together because Texas is not ESG, how do they put all that together for?
1: Yeah, what's going on? Well, there's a couple things. There's two different P's that matter. You've got the proxy firms, and that's ISS and Glass Lewis.
0: Right.
1: And then you've got passive investors, right? And the passive investors I also talk about because they're a very big part of, you know, companies' ability to get shareholder votes approved.
0: That's
1: right?
0: BlackRock and Vanguard qualify as passive investors.
1: Exactly. Yeah. Right. So BlackRock, Vanguard, and State Street are the three major passive investment firms. And, you know, these are major firms because they have very popular ETFs, right? There's now more ETFs than there are individual stocks. And these are, you know, these low fee, essentially index funds that Americans and people around the world are just flocking to because you can get into the market without having to pick individual stocks. Now, if you look at how popular these ETFs have become, you know, they become that way because they're purchasing a small number of shares for each investor in a broad range of companies. Well, if you aggregate that all up, all of a sudden, these funds become really large shareholders in American companies. As I point out, and this is the key thing for your audience, funds managed by Vanguard, BlackRock, and State Street own 22% of Exxon shares. Right. Well, the vote was 71-29. We don't know just yet how the passive investors voted because that's not public information just yet. However, given the margin, it strongly suggests that Exxon was able to get these passive investors.
0: What about ESG? Did that enter into this formula? Because you say that that has been a concern these last years. Did suddenly BlackRock wake up to the fact that ESG was past tense? That Vanguard.
1: It sure looks like that.
0: How about for Glass Lewis and ISS? Did they talk about ESG?
1: ISS and Glass Lewis, I think, they still haven't woken up. And that's why, as I said before, this is worse than a scandal. It's a blunder because the Exxon move was such an obvious move in Exxon's best interest, right? This would have been a really good one for ISS and Glass Lewis to say, go for it. But ISS and Glass Lewis have not recommended in favor of a single Texas reincorporation.
0: So it's not energy. It's Texas.
1: It's across industries. It's not related to the size of the company. It's not related to, you know, the market cap, et cetera, right? So it really looks like ISS and Glass Lewis have a thing about Texas. Now, why is that? Well, Texas is one of the states, in fact, the first state that passed a law that targets ISS and Glass Lewis and other proxy firms and basically says to them, you have to give advice based on the best interest of shareholders, right? Since then, ISS and Glass Lewis have decidedly jumped off the Texas train.
0: What is it about Texas that's so attractive? We're going to talk about that because Texas is, they didn't fall into this. You know, God didn't say, go to Texas. Texas has been working on it. And I learned from Michael Toth, working on it from the governor on through the legislature and the cities in Texas to make themselves attractive. when we come back, to do what? Michael Toth, the director of research at the Civitas Institute, writing a Civitas Outlook about a success. Remember, there was a risk, and now the risk is gone. Exxon's moving to Texas. I'm John Batchelor.
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0: I'm John Betts with Michael Toth, my colleague. He is the director of research at Civitas Institute, University of Texas at Austin, writing about before when the proposal to the shareholders was Exxon wanted to move, after 150 years in New Jersey, wanted to move to Texas. The recommendation by a couple of professional firms who advise matters like this, corporate matters, especially to the passive investors, BlackRock, Vanguard, State Street, big holders, was don't let them move there. And why? And therein is a mystery. But let's get to what Texas has done to make itself attractive. First of all, nobody with nine shares is going to show up and hold back a pay package. That's what happened to Tesla, which has now moved to Texas, I believe.
1: However, you're correct, yes.
0: However, yeah, Greg Abbott wanted to do more. What else did Texas do to prepare the grounds for corporations to move there?
1: Well, they did two things, right? I mean, if you think about a corporation, it sort of has two sides to it. It's got the operations, right? You know, where is the CEO going to work? Where are the employees going to work? Where are they making their products? Where are they manufacturing their goods, et cetera, right? So that's sort of the operational side of a business. Texas has been recruiting companies to move their workforces, to move their operations to the state for decades now successfully, because we have a light touch regulatory environment. We've got a great tax environment. It's a great place to live. There's a second part of a corporation, which is sort of the legal domicile, the legal home, the legal registration of a company. And that Delaware, you know, basically has continued to be, you know, the key player in, even after companies were moving their operations to states like Texas, right? Well, that all started to change when, as you pointed out a moment ago, John, there was a court case in Delaware involving a Tesla shareholder against basically Elon Musk's pay package. That case was filed in Delaware because Tesla at the time was a Delaware corporation in terms of its legal home. Its legal home, again, is not where the company is necessarily making Teslas, to use that example, but it's where the company is formally registered. And where a company is formally registered matters because that's where disputes between shareholders and management are going to be adjudicated. And the laws of that place are going to apply to those adjudications. So on that level, Texas said, you know what? Wouldn't it make sense for companies that have their operational bases in Texas to also have their legal basis in Texas? And to make the second thing happen, Texas did a number of things. One, it created specialized business courts, which are going to apply the law in a way that the Delaware courts have essentially strayed from doing. So we created specialized business courts with judges that are handpicked by Governor Abbott, who's got an incredible record for economic development. The second thing that we did was we gave companies and their shareholders more flexibility to avoid frivolous lawsuits like the one that Delaware saw with Tesla.
0: There's more to it than that. You made an environment that welcomes people because they've moved to Texas. I'm looking at the firms that have moved there. These are people-friendly firms. This is not some vast bank that never shows up except on holidays. Natural Gas Services, the Irish company Weatherford International, Dreamfinders Homes. These are all companies that are looking to move to Texas and held votes, are holding votes in June, which may or may not be successful. But, Michael, The state has a story to tell, and I'm sure that it tells it again and again. What is the resistance? Is it that $2 billion that Delaware earns for incorporating domicile of these firms? Is that what it's all about, the money?
1: Yeah, a lot more than bragging rights are at stake here, John. As you pointed out, obviously Delaware, you know, generates a significant amount of revenue because where your legal home is where these kind of filing and franchise tax costs are ultimately paid. So this is a big money generator for Delaware. By the way, you mentioned ExxonMobil moving from New Jersey. Before the corporate go-to was Delaware, it was New Jersey. And then New Jersey elected in the early 20th century Woodrow Wilson as governor, who went after corporations. That drove that entire business to Delaware. And what I'm talking about here is the business of providing sort of a legal home for companies, for their registrations, et cetera. And that business basically stayed in Delaware, generating, as you pointed out, $2 billion of annual franchise fees for the state of Delaware for over 100 years. Well, guess what? Texas is now coming for that. And as you pointed out, it's coming for it because of Texas's great record on business.
0: The record on business includes, of course, making it a comfortable place for people to live. I've talked to people who've moved to Texas, Michael, And I haven't. I'm not going to. I'm going to stay on this farm in Connecticut. I hope you appreciate that some of us are done moving. But moving to Texas means that you're in with a lot of young people who have big dreams. Certainly, what's happening in Boca Chica with the launch of SpaceX, that's part of the Texas story. To your knowledge, your director of research, do people talk about Texas as the future? Is that a conversation that happens?
1: Absolutely. And John, you've got a Texas state of mind, regardless of where you're coming in to us from today. Absolutely. Texas is the future. And what it's really created is just basically a replication of American business dynamism. And you touched on this, John, a second ago when you talked about the diversity of the businesses that are relocating to Texas. And you've mentioned even someone since you mentioned that with regard to SpaceX in Boca Chica, you know, the future of space, but also finance. You know, JP Morgan has more financial service workers in Dallas than they do in New York. Goldman Sachs is putting together, you know, a 5,000 person campus in Dallas. We've got the Texas Stock Exchange, which I talked about in my last piece. BlackRock is an investor of that, showing its movement towards more shareholder focused business decisions.
0: 30 seconds, Michael. Have the passive investors, the big ones, have they commented on any of these matters, or being passive means you're mute at the same time? 30 seconds.
1: They haven't commented yet, but we're looking out for that. The margin of the vote definitely suggests that at least some of the passive investors, and these are the big firms that you mentioned, BlackRock, Vanguard, State Street, are on board. I don't think it's a surprise if they were. BlackRock's an investor in the Texas Stock Exchange.
0: Right.
1: Vanguard walked away from ESG. I think these firms are moving in the Texas direction, and that's a good thing.
0: Michael Toth, writing at Civitas Outlook and at Bloomberg Law. He is director of research at Civitas Institute. I'm John Batchelor.
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0: I'm John Batchelor. I welcome my colleague and friend, Thaddeus McCarter, American Greatness, and my co-host. We welcome Judy Dempsey, Senior Scholar for the Carnegie Endowment for International Peace. She's based in Berlin. We both, all three of us, go to the headline in the Financial Times that is not just European, not just American, but global. U.S. in talks to expand nuclear weapons deployments in Europe is the bold headline, bigger than the Strait of Hormuz, bigger than Deutsche Bank, bigger even than AI. The subhead, Washington has signaled openness to additional countries hosting nuclear-capable bombers, known in DOD parlance as DCA, dual capable assets. Judy, a very good day to you. This is the Financial Times, and you're a veteran, and so you know this is read in all the important banking rooms across the continent in these last hours, and questions come immediately to mind. Why do they want us to know this? Because in the course of the story, we're told that the talks to expand the DCAs are very confidential. So it's a guessing game as to who or what provided this to the Financial Times. Your reading of it, does this provide evidence that the U.S. and NATO are negotiating to offset the announcement of withdrawal of a certain number of American troops, or offset the opinion in Brussels that Mr. Trump is turning away from NATO, or provide evidence that Europe is now taking its self-defense seriously and is going to match the ability of NATO to use gravity bombs in the potential of a Russian invasion? How do you read this, Judy? How does Brussels want us to read this?
1: Thanks, John, for having me on your show. You've packed in an awful lot of questions there, and I think we just have to stand back a little and ask, why now? I mean, this is a serious leak if we are to believe this is highly confidential. And if it's a serious leak and it's highly confidential, what's the message? Does this reflect disunity in the Trump administration on how to deal with these critical weapon systems? And they are actually very, very important, because it's about the continuing American nuclear security umbrella for Europe. And at the moment, this nuclear security umbrella extends to 6 countries. And if we are to believe the FT report, there's now discussions about broadening this out to other countries hosting these nuclear-capable bombers. I mean, remember, we're coming up to a big Ankara NATO summit in the coming weeks. This is very important. We're going to have the Middle East crisis. We're going to have the Russia war in Ukraine. We're going to have Israel's continuing bombing of Lebanon. And of course, we have the whole NATO issue. Maybe this is an attempt to bring the allies together. Maybe it's flying the kite to see the reaction. I tend to believe it's flying the kite to see the reaction, and which departments in the U.S. administration will come out and say, well, maybe or maybe not, despite the confidentiality. But the language that the FT used, and they quoted 3 people, it's as strong as it could be without coming up with firm evidence.
0: Just a detail, Judy, because I'm old enough to remember the 1980s. The protest, mm-hmm. The severe protest of the Reagan administration was that the U.S., in conjunction with NATO, was deploying nuclear-tipped missiles to Europe. There were huge demonstrations, anti-war scale, and there was a great passionate dispute between Reagan in the depths of the Cold War. Europe didn't want nuclear weapons because it believed, one, it would make it a belligerent, and two, it would make it a target. Has that changed?
1: I think it has changed because of the Russia war. Also, you must remember that there's now an open discussion about reintroducing conscription in many countries. And some countries have already reintroduced it, having phased it out in what they thought was the peace dividend in the late 1990s and recently over the past 15 or 20 years. And some countries never phased it out. But now there's talk about, in Germany, there's a conscription of a special sort being reintroduced, and in other countries as well. As for the nuclear weapons issue, I think there's a much more open discussion about it now. than there used to be. And you saw last week that Norway, who's a leading member of NATO, has now asked the French to come under its nuclear security umbrella, which shows that France is a nuclear power NATO, along with Britain, another nuclear power NATO, really are considering, in case the United States does withdraw the security guarantee. And that may be a trigger for this US confidential paper, that they are a bit worried that France and Britain might be actually substitutes, alternatives for NATO allies in Europe to go under this new security umbrella. It would be very difficult to do, but you never know what the thinking is.
0: Thaddeus, you have a question for Judy.
2: Yes, Judy. Where would the opposition to this proposal come from within Europe?
1: The opposition, if there was an opposition, would come from probably those countries that the US would be considering to actually deploy these special weapons. So I can't answer your question at the moment because we don't know these countries. At the moment, the US deals with six countries, the Benelux countries and Germany and Britain. But, if it goes into Poland, I cannot see Poland objecting to this. Can't see the Baltics objecting to this. Can't see Romania objecting to this. But we actually need more facts before I could actually answer that question in any detail.
0: The other side of the inquiry is about the American troops that are said to be under consideration for withdrawal from Europe. I don't have locations, though I'm going to guess it'll involve Germany at some point. Is that a significant controversy in Europe, or was that just an, of course they will?
1: This element of the United States withdrawing troops or reducing the number of troops from Europe, this is an old debate. And I remember it was brought up 2002, 2003, when I was based in Brussels covering NATO for the Financial Times. And I said, I wrote this exact article saying, the Americans are considering reducing the troops. And of course, the Americans denied it. Well, they did reduce the troops. So they had other priorities. But in this case, we simply don't know anymore. The Americans say they're going to reduce 5,000 troops from Germany. It's not a huge amount. They're going to keep Ramstein. They need Ramstein for the base, for the Africa, for the Middle East. It's a huge, huge American center, which is crucial for European security, but more particularly for American security. But the point is that the administration mentions this, and the Poles get very upset. Nobody's informed. The NATO members weren't informed. And heavens, next day, well, maybe, we will increase the deployments in Poland or maybe in the Baltic states. So essentially, there's confusion. There's no certainty.
0: That is, you have a question.
2: Yes, Judy, a lot of this is predicated on the U.S. pivoting to face the Chinese, the People's Republic of China. And yet you also see mixed messages from this administration that we've never had a better relationship with China at this point in time. And so how does Europe read that, with the U.S. saying one thing and doing another?
1: This is a great question. The Europeans read it in one way now, that they cannot take their dependence on the United States for granted, whether it's on economic policy, whether it's on tariffs, whether it's defense policy, whether it's on intelligence or security. And you know what? This is not a bad thing, because it may actually galvanize European thinking to really take their own defense and security in their own hands. It'll take time, but the vocabulary is out there, the political language is out there, and the intentions are out there. They just have to do this. As for China, don't mention China to the Europeans. And the EU Commission, led by the German President Ursula von der Leyen, they're trying to devise a new, tougher policy towards Chinese imports and exports. And this is not easy, given the German relationship with China. Germany depends so much on the China market. But this is a divisive issue. But the Europeans actually realize they have to decide, do they actually want to protect their markets, modernize them, and be able to deal with tariffs on the one side for the Americans and this huge, huge pressure coming from China, of course, how it's actually upturning parts of the European economy?
0: Let's stay with the European economy, because nuclear weapons are a rarefied and frightening possibility. Economic downturn or inflation, that's routine. Right now, European Eurozone inflation is up in May, something that we can connect to the disorder in the Middle East. However, in general, the European economy has been repairing itself for some time. Is there a positive opinion right now of the Strait of Hormuz being a momentary diversion from improvement, and that there is a better picture ahead for Germany, for France, for Britain, or is all disorder, Judy? There's no general opinion.
1: Oh, I think they're incredibly worried about the Strait of Hormuz. They're incredibly worried about the zigzagging from the Trump administration. They're incredibly worried about the way Iran is actually conducting this war, because at the end of the day, Iran is using this war to become the geostrategic security player in the Middle East. This is what this war is about. And the longer Trump zigzags, the more Iran actually may position itself, which is why you get the very, very worried reactions from its neighbors in the Middle East. This is the first thing. And secondly, I mean, we have seen the latest figures. The Eurozone inflation really jumped last month. And it just reinforces, I suppose, the case for a June rate hike. And this is because of this war. And they are very worried about the imports, what it's doing to food prices, what it's doing to trade flows, what it's doing to gasoline prices. It's out there, it's worrying, and it doesn't help the political climate. And above all, what can leaders really do, given that there's this zigzagging and stalemate between Iran, United States, and Israel?
0: Thaddeus, you have a question.
2: Yes, Judy, we have seen the EU, I believe, going along with some of the negotiations with the U.S. regarding tariffs relief to help postpone a trade war. Have you seen that? What do you think of it?
1: The Europeans want the least possible problems at the moment with the United States, and they are trying to finesse the whole tariff issue, and they probably will reach this. It's not ideal, but they want a compromise. They don't want an all-out trade war, especially since there may be one looming between the European Union and China. But the tariffs are having a negative impact for parts of the European economy. But this is why the Europeans want to play rather not hardball over the tariffs, because they become even more vulnerable given the war in Iran.
0: We're speaking with Judy Dempsey of the Carnegie Endowment for International Peace. She's in Berlin, and we're addressing the global concerns having to do with nuclear weapons and the Strait of Hormuz. When we come back, the specific economy of Germany is in repair or not, depending upon your point of view. And Germany has been the engine of European growth these many years. Is that still the case? Is that going to be the case? Because we have FT reporting now that inflation, as Judy mentioned,

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0: Daughter of American greatness, former member of Congress, is here as my colleague and co-host, and we're very pleased and privileged to speak to Judy Dempsey, senior scholar for the Carnegie Endowment for International Peace, who helps us understand not only European Union politics. Judy is a long, long veteran, practiced journalist throughout Europe, many, many decades, but at the same time to look at Germany in specific. And Judy, I come to Germany again because it has this story that is something that resonates in the U.S., the Populist Rising Party, the AfD, and here we call it MAGA, or MAGA Republican Party, Rising Populist Party, now hit the same problem, but with different outcomes. The Republicans are in control here and are being penalized for the poor state of the economy, whereas AfD is not in control in Germany and has great prospects. Will that work to the populist success, despite the fact that I don't think they have any better answers than the MAGAs do?
1: It's a very good question, because this was a discussion we were having just last evening in Vienna, a very distinguished panel that included the former Chancellor of Austria. And we were discussing these populist parties. And if we look at the case in Germany, there's a crucial election coming up in the autumn in the state of Saxony-Anhalt. The AfD is leading the polls. The CDU governs this eastern German state. He's a bright premier, but maybe not enough to defeat the AfD. But the very interesting thing is the AfD doesn't have the answers to the crucial policy that is affecting most industrial stroke deindustrializing countries, and this is the demographic issue. So on the one hand, the AfD is anti-immigration and anti-Islam and just anti. So how are they going to deal with demography if they're not going to have a kind of decent, pragmatic immigration policy, and they don't deal with this? And so it's much easier to criticize when you're outside. As you mentioned, the Republicans, and they're inside, and they have enough problems now with demography and the whole immigration policy, but the AfD do not have these answers.
0: And in not having the answers, they don't need them? They're going to rise in every
1: spite? The answers, they're not quizzed by the supporters over the answers.
0: I see.
1: The platform, give Germany back to the Germans, and Germany our homeland, and out with the immigrants and migration and so on, asylum. I mean, it's an anti. And this is a resonance in Eastern Germany. Okay, the unemployment rate is a bit higher, but, and they cannot actually be critical that they don't get, you know, decent pensions, and they have been actually, I don't want to be patronizing, but the German government after reunification, despite all the upheavals of trying to get rid of useless industry and everything, they have come through in many ways, and new industries and investment projects and high tech and AI. It is going to Eastern Germany, but somehow the AfD is looking at something more that is based on victimhood, that we are the victims of reunification. We are the second-class citizens, and West Germans somehow can't internalize this fact that the AfD is rising so high, but without having to provide any kind of responsibility of power or answers.
0: That is, you have a question.
2: Yes, Judy, basically it sounds as if the populist movement with the AfD is basically an exercise in negation and identification with the dispossessed, and an act of negation against the existing policies that have been put in place that people have a difference with. Within that conference that you attended, what did they identify as the root causes of the populism that's going on there? Because people clearly feel a certain way, and the AfD is exploiting it.
0: We have a minute, Judy.
1: Fear. The fear of change. Deindustrialization. Globalization. War. Uncertainty. All these things come together. And this is happening to all the mainstream political parties as well. The citizens are afraid for the future, because the planks of certainty have actually gone away. But it takes time to deliver reforms. And Chancellor Merz missed the chance a year ago, and so did Angela Merkel. When the economy is good, it's time to introduce reforms. When the economy is bad, this is when it's going to really, really hurt. And so Merz is not introducing the reforms that are needed, or doing the spending that is needed, or actually saying that we have to really save. And the bloated state has to save.
0: Judy Dempsey in Berlin, Thaddeus McCutter in Detroit. I'm John Batchelor.
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0: From ABC News, I'm Dave Packer. Six states went to the polls Tuesday, and those polls now closed in California, where voters are choosing a new governor, and it is close, with 47% of the expected vote Republican and former Fox News contributor Steve Hilton at 26.7%, Democrat and former HHS Secretary Javier Becerra at 26 percentage points, followed by billionaire and Democrat Tom Steyer, just shy of 20%.
1: The California governor's race, now the most expensive ever, at least for a primary. We're told $327 million spent on ad spending, but much of that is coming from billionaire Democrat Tom Steyer. He contributed $212 million of his own money to the campaign, and he spent at least $195 million on ads.
0: ABC's Alex Stone. A primary in Los Angeles for mayor with 45% of the expected vote. Incumbent Los Angeles Mayor Karen Bass leading with 37%, followed by former reality TV star Spencer Pratt, 30%, and Los Angeles City Council member Nathia Rahman at 20%. ABC News has projected that Rebecca Bennett will be the Democratic nominee for Congress in New Jersey's 7th District, and ABC News projects Dr. Adam Hamawi will win the Democratic primary in New Jersey's 12th.
2: Voters in New Jersey are just tired of these, politics of fear, racism, and anti-Muslim hate, and are ready to move forward. It's not going to work anymore.
0: He'll take on Republican Greg Milley in November. Back to California, police say one of the hostages being held by a suspect inside a Chase Bank has been released in Bakersfield, Sergeant Eric Celderon.
3: At this time, everybody else still remains in the building, and everybody else remains in good health. That is information I can't confirm. Beyond that, any other information I cannot confirm at this point.
0: U.S. Central Command confirming there was a second wave of Iranian drones that targeted U.S. bases in Kuwait, but, quote, failed to impact targets. You're listening to ABC News.
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0: The WHO says 1 month has passed without a reported death from the hantavirus outbreak on that cruise ship. The Trump administration is defending its plan to send Americans who may be exposed or infected with Ebola to a facility in Kenya. Dr. Mehmet Oz, head of the Medicare and Medicaid services, says it's too far to transport someone sick back to the U.S.
8: Now, speak as a heart doctor. I want to take the patient to the OR that's right next door to the room they're sick in, not to the building next to them or to three buildings two blocks away, because that time is precious to us. You have a golden hour in many of these instances around trauma, but for illnesses, it's also relatively short.
0: The facility was blocked by a Kenyan court. Meta is expanding its teen accounts.
9: Teen accounts are coming to Meta's other two big platforms, Facebook and WhatsApp, later this year. It'll work pretty much the same as how teen accounts function on Instagram, making teenagers' accounts private and giving parents more control over what their kids see. It's also now going to start limiting how long teens spend looking at content related to certain topics, like nutrition and weightlifting, which Meta says can be helpful on their own, but should be balanced with other types of content. Mike Dubusky, ABC News.
0: Radio has a fan of higher authority. Vatican Radio's representative to the European Broadcasting Union, Alessandro Gersati, stresses the importance of radio, calling it essential in vehicles. He remarks as the union considers the Digital Networks Act, which aims to regulate digital communications. Dave Packer, ABC News.
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11: Good evening, your KICD live Doppler forecast. For this evening, mostly cloudy, lows of 57. Tomorrow, partly sunny, then a slight chance of showers at 20%. Daytime highs of 81. Tomorrow night, mostly cloudy for most of the night, then a 60% chance of showers likely by midnight, lows of 60. Thursday, a 70% chance of showers, likely highs of 81. Thursday night, a 70% chance of showers, lows of 61. Friday, a 40% chance of thunderstorms, highs of 84. Friday night, a 60% chance of showers, likely lows of 61. Saturday, mostly sunny, 85. And Sunday, a 30% chance of showers. For more on your weather, log online to NorthwestIowaNow.com.
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0: I'm John Batchelor. I welcome my colleague and mentor, Gregory Copley, the editor and publisher of Defense and Foreign Affairs. An important announcement, Defense and Foreign Affairs is moving to the new generation. Gregory will remain editor emeritus. When is that to happen, Gregory? Good day to you.
1: Good day, John, and it's happening today, actually. So I don't know whether that means more work or less work for me, but I'll continue writing till I'm run over by the proverbial bus.
0: And the new issue will be online only, which gives us access globally and easily and not paper copies. So Gregory's moved Defense and Foreign Affairs into the hands is going to bring us up to the digital age. Even AI can reference it incorrectly eventually. However, we move now to a concern that will certainly be part of the conversation for years to come, which is the Strait of Hormuz and what is to be done. The summary is this, Gregory. The Strait of Hormuz is closed, especially in terms of ensuring safe passage through it. The U.S. Navy wants to give up its part of the enclosing, that is, an embargo on Iran, into or out of Iran for gain and for customers. The Iranians claim that they want it closed because they don't want anybody rewarding the U.S. and Israel for their unprovoked attacks on Iran. That is the Strait of Hormuz. The story is much larger than that, but most recently we've had news that the president wants this ceasefire to be extended and the Strait of Hormuz reopened. However, Iran wants not only that, it wants the cash. It says that the U.S. is improperly kept from it in assets around the world. It also wants concessions that they won't be attacked again by either Israel or the United States. And it also wants protection for Hezbollah, its armed wing in Lebanon. That sounds like a package that can't be easily satisfied. And most recently, Iran has broken off, we're told, hour to hour, it changes, broken off conversation about a ceasefire of the Strait of Hormuz because Israel continues to defend its northern border from provocations and attacks and plain assassination ambushes by Hezbollah. Does it occur to you, Gregory, that Iran doesn't really want a settlement? It wants to keep holding the whip hand. Good evening to you.
1: Oh, good evening, John. Well, whether it's a whip hand or whatever kind of limp wrist it might be, actually, the Iranian Revolutionary Guard Corps, which is in control of Iran right now, not the Shia clerics, they know that their only means of survival is to just keep drawing this out and staying alive. So they have no interest at all in reaching a settlement on this, whether it's a short-term ceasefire or a long-term peace agreement. They're not interested in that because it's still too precarious. They need to have the U.S. Go home, and the U.S. has been looking for a way to declare victory and go home, can't do it. So we've got an impasse here. The Iranian Revolutionary Guard Corps have also tied the whole Strait of Hormuz deal in with the actions which Israel is taking against Hezbollah and Hezbollah against Israel, as though they were one and the same package. And for the Iranian leadership, that is the case, because Iran's strategic capability not only lies in controlling the Strait of Hormuz oil tanker traffic and the gas traffic, but it also needs to control its access to the Mediterranean to make Iran a continuing global player, if you like. Now, Israel has within its power the ability to further degrade Hezbollah in Lebanon and has done an incredible job of doing that so far. The Lebanese government encourages that, but cannot stop Hezbollah from embedding its weapons delivery capabilities within civilian areas of Lebanon. So you notice that a number of the recent strikes by Hezbollah and the counter attacks by Israel have been in the Nabatea area, which are predominantly Christian areas in that area. So the Shia are not normally the major controllers of that area. In terms of population, but the Shia-controlled Hezbollah is using those civilian areas to from which to launch its rockets and missiles, thereby causing civilian casualties, and particularly among Christian and Sunni Lebanese when the Israelis strike back at those launch sites. So in a sense, even though Hezbollah in Lebanon has been degraded and will continue to be degraded, it's still not at a level which satisfies either Israel or the Lebanese government, or in turn actually solves the problem for Israel's population, which in the northern parts of Israel, as you know, people can't go back to their homes. So this is a mechanism by which the IRGC in Tehran are extending their leverage, if you like, on the negotiations. The problem with the United States is that if it is going to resolve this, it has to be a series of strikes and cooperation with the local civilian populations of Iran to remove the Revolutionary Guard leadership in Iran. And until they can do that, this problem will not go away. And there is no plan at this stage for the U.S. to be able to successfully do that in the short term, unless they get very, very messy, and that will interfere with the U.S. midterm elections. So President Trump is stymied to a degree.
0: I observed, Gregory, and it has been observed and passed on to me, that Iran believes its octopus arms are all intact, that they've been reduced and shaved back and badly damaged by kinetic warfare, but not eliminated. Hamas remains armed. Hezbollah is not only armed, but being resupplied, we're told, and that they want to reestablish the highway across Syria, and that could be underway. There are Iranian proxies in Iraq that recently rocketed the Kurdistan area of northern Syria. Syria itself is not out of reach of Iran, for the regime of al-Shara is not sturdy. And back home in Iran, the people of Iran are badly treated, but that was never a concern of the IRGC. They're down to the second and third rank, having lost many of their leadership, and are quite satisfied with their new jobs, that is, being the general, no longer the colonel of the general. And they have sympathies and support, and maybe more than that, from predatory units in Beijing, in Moscow, and even in Pyongyang. So they're not better than they were, but the way it's being expressed to me is they've shown they can take a punch and believed that they're going to restart their war at their time, in their time schedule. Are they bragging, Gregory, or is that a comprehensive way of looking at what they've got?
1: Well, as I said, that they regard survival as a form of victory, and it really is, because, you know, it just becomes an annoying problem for the West, and it becomes an intractable problem for the Iranian population and for the peoples of the region, quite apart from the oil and gas markets. So, yes, they're quite happy to view victory on entirely different terms than the West is prepared to do it. For the West, it's about election cycles, and that's what we're worrying about with the Trump and Israeli Netanyahu administrations. So they have to have some tangible results. The Lebanese government would actually love the Hezbollah to be wiped out off the map. The Saudi government would support the Israeli government in doing that as well, because they want to see the Sunni Lebanese back in control of parliament and government in Lebanon, not the Shias under Hezbollah, because the Shia, by definition, can't control the premiership, the prime ministership of Lebanon. The president is always statutorily a Christian, and the prime minister is always statutorily a Sunni, and the Speaker of Parliament is a Shia. So for the Hezbollah to succeed, all they've got to do is destabilize the country and be the, if you like, the big gang intimidating everybody, and that's what they're doing, and Iran benefits from that.
0: Also, about the negotiations, the Strait of Hormuz at this point is closed to world traffic, and that will remain, and I'm not going to sweep it away. But again and again, I'm told the weakness here was not building pipelines to go around that choke point. I mentioned Bab el-Mandeb. That also could be a choke point. I believe it was mentioned most recently in the Iranian propaganda that they put out. So these are the last days of the choke points, if the countries in the Middle East react correctly. Do you believe they will and build pipeline alternatives?
1: Well, they've already been building those pipeline alternatives down to the Red Sea. They will build more across to the Gulf of Oman, the Arabian Sea. So those will take place. The price of oil has not gone up dramatically over the past weeks, couple of weeks. The price of petrol at the pump in the United States and Europe has stabilized higher than everyone would like. But frankly, it's starting to fluctuate up and down. So, and the oil supply will, you know, find a way around this. So essentially the panic that we saw initially when the Hormuz Straits battle started, has died down to a large degree, as we knew it would. And what's keeping things going in terms of pricing are insurance rates, and deliberately instilled price gouging on the strength of an alleged shortage of supply of oil, which we have not yet really seen in a global sense.
0: Gregory Copley, Defense and Foreign Affairs, moving to online soon enough. Gregory becomes an editor emeritus. We're going to nuclear weapons. To my knowledge, these are emeritus nuclear weapons, gravity bombs in Europe. What is to be done? I'm John Batchelor.
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3: 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IBM's annual CEO study shows that adopting new tools is no longer enough. Leaders are actively redesigning decision-making structures, clarifying accountability, and reshaping the C-suite to drive greater business impact. The study found that 76% of organizations now have a chief AI officer, up from 26% a year ago, and nearly two-thirds of CEOs say they are comfortable using AI to help inform major strategic decisions. The study also showed that organizations with an AI-first leadership approach are scaling more AI initiatives than their peers. The message is clear. 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
4: Hi, I am Abby Clausen, Spencer School's elementary art teacher. The Fine Arts Boosters provided funds to put in new cupboards for the art rooms and boards for the art shows that we have. FAB not only supports high school fine arts activities, but supports fine arts in the elementary buildings as well.
5: My name is Isaac Storley, and I am in ninth grade. I've been a part of mock trial, band, choir, and I've also helped with the theater sound booth. We have had much success and have been able to compete at the district and state levels.
6: My name is Cecilia Burns. I'm an eighth grader, and I'm part of mock trial, band, and choir. 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
9: Are you looking to join a local service club to help give back in the community and at the same time engage and meet new people? Consider joining Kiwanis After Five in Spencer. We meet the first and third Tuesday of the month at the Spencer Golf and Country Club. Our meetings begin at 5:30 right after work, and we keep our meetings to under an hour. Throughout the year, Kiwanis After Five stays active with numerous projects, such as Just Because Roses, Christmas Boxes during the Grand Meander, and much more. We also give back by awarding scholarships to graduating seniors. If you want to learn more about Kiwanis After Five or see what we're up to, visit our page on Facebook. Or better yet, we invite you to attend one of our meetings in person at the Spencer Golf and Country Club, Kiwanis After Five of Spencer, a group of like-minded volunteers making a difference in the community, one child at a time.

I'm John Batchelor with Gregory Copley of Defense and Foreign Affairs, also the author of the new book about parliamentary intrigues around constitutional monarchy. We will address that soon enough, but right now we're dealing with a headline that was brandished at the front page of the Financial Times in these last hours. All Europe saw this. U.S. in talks to

0: Ban nuclear-capable deployments in Europe is the bold headline. Subhead, Washington has signaled openness to additional countries hosting nuclear-capable bombers. The DOD term, who knew they had one, for what a nuclear-capable bomber is DCA, all caps, an acronym, standing for dual-capable aircraft, able to deliver nuclear strikes with a gravity bomb. My last accounting of this was there were about 200 gravity bombs, nuclear weapons, and they were to be deployed or have been deployed or might be deployed in various parts of Europe. I remember England perhaps hosting some of them. Those gravity bombs would attach to these DCA, dual-capable aircraft, and that is to be distributed to countries that are not now on the list of having nukes on board. But, Gregory, the article also goes on to say this might be an offset for the intention of the Trump administration to withdraw troops from Germany and other parts of Europe. The number 5,000 is used in Germany. Nuclear weapons, do they make up for a military that is extremely capable and a lot of specialists in Europe? Those are not combat soldiers necessarily. They're dealing with the projection of power into Eurasia. So what does a nuclear weapon do that a division can't do?
1: Well, it's similar to the question that Stalin asked of the Pope. How many divisions does he have? Because he saw warfare in strictly material terms. And you might ask, well, what good does a nuclear weapon do? And it's the same thing as the Pope had. It's a psychological weapon. It's a deterrent weapon. It's a supposedly a weapon to escalate conflict beyond the tolerance level of your adversary. In fact, it's proven to be nothing of the kind, largely because nuclear weapons are very difficult to use. When can you satisfactorily deploy nuclear weapons? And the answer is very, very rarely. You need to use them to take out, if you like, mass armored formations, or you need them to take out a huge junction site of where forces are gathering. But apart from that, they're really not politically feasible weapons. But they make for great headlines because, as we know, headlines drive politics. So the U.S. has not announced anything new with this. The U.S. has, in the past, not only given based some of its nuclear weapons in Britain, the Brits also, of course, have their own nuclear weapons, as do the French. But the U.S. nuclear weapons have been allowed to be flown on, for example, Turkish Air Force aircraft, and that agreement basically fell apart in recent years since Erdogan became unpredictable there. And German, the Luftwaffe, have had nuclear-capable missions for their Tornado aircraft in particular. And now, of course, we see Poland saying that it wants to use these dual-capable aircraft for either nuclear or conventional weapons payloads. The difference in the aircraft themselves is not substantial. The modifications are not necessarily very serious. It's about command and control of those weapons, and control of the weapons themselves would always, if they're U.S. weapons, they would be in U.S. hands. But you could allow the Polish Air Force to join the ranks of delivering nuclear weapons on behalf of NATO or the West against, presumably, against Russia. But this is really a comic strip, you know, mainstream media and that sort of announcement, because it doesn't really change the order of battle or the balance of power in Eurasia at this stage. It does, however, give Washington something of a whip hand against Germany in particular, and to a degree France, in saying, look, we don't like what you're doing to NATO. We are going to be very selective about how we expand our capabilities in Europe whilst at the same time withdrawing troops. But again, this is very much about posturing and politicking and psychological operations rather than real warfighting capability. And by the way, if you're looking at air-delivered weapons, which was the case with Turkey, and of course there were U.S. missiles based in Turkey, which was the subject of the Bay of Pigs exchange between Khrushchev and Kennedy. Essentially, there were some missiles there, but But what we're talking about are tactical nuclear weapons, the days of aircraft-delivered strategic nuclear bombers is more or less over, when you had the US B-52s with a nuclear delivery mission, or you had the British V bombers.
0: 30 seconds, Gregory.
1: Yeah. So essentially, nothing changes there. It's posturing. It's making everybody think that something is being done, and really, the balance of power hasn't really changed.
0: Gregory Copley, Defense and Foreign Affairs. We're headed to Mother Britain. There's trouble, big trouble, in Parliament. I'm John Batchelor.

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0: I'm John Batstra, Gregory Copley, Defense and Foreign Affairs, a subject of the King. Gregory is a native Australian. That makes him subject of King Charles III, as all the residents of England and Wales and Scotland and Northern Ireland, as well as New Zealand and Canada, are subjects of the King. Therefore, the King is a person who can reach in and solve some of the crises that are coming up daily in the news headlines. I read the English media because it's much more romantically melodrama than American media, which tends to be righteous and prosecutorial, whereas the English enjoy the weakness of men and women in Parliament. So do I when I catch on to their game. Right now, there are so many parties in Parliament, I think I can name five of them, but I'm sure there are other versions. The big one is Labour. Labour is said to be undergoing a transformation, having decided that Keir Starmer is not acceptable. Even though he's done everything they wanted him to do, he's transferred the party from being stained by Jeremy Corbyn and anti-Semitism into a party that's accused of only wanting to tax people, which is accurate, but apparently it always has been. Gregory, my understanding of Labour, in addition to the spelling with the U, is that it's associated with the English working class. However, at the same time, they're keen on taxing all directions, which isn't popular. They're keen on communal decisions for whole cities. You know, in other words, the word comes from the top, what you can and can't do with your own house or with your own property or with your own street. And they don't especially tell me that they have a growth model to go ahead and make the country prosperous. I'm not saying other parties do, but have these things, but I'm not a concern to them because their numbers are slight compared to Labour. Labour came into office with a big mandate, although they didn't win all of their elections by the same mandate. It's first past the post. I'm reaching the limits of my knowledge for why they're upset. Why are they upset with Keir Starmer? Isn't he what they wanted, a dull corporate man out of the civil service? Isn't that exactly what he advertised himself to be?
1: Well, he advertised himself to be that, but in fact, he's a radical socialist, extreme socialist, a Trotskyist in many respects. So he basically dropped the sheep's clothing when he assumed power. And we talk about this huge mandate that he had, which was not so much a mandate for him as a mandate against the problems which the Conservative Party had. And we have to remember that until that last election, the Tories themselves had a huge electoral mandate based on the back of their Brexit campaign, which pulled Britain out of the European Union. Now, that mandate given to the Conservatives was given by the British working class, not by, if you like, the traditional Tory upper middle class and upper class at all. It was that big red belt in the north of England that turned from being Labour voters for decades and decades, most of the 20th century, into Conservative voters. So the reality is that the Labour voters today are not in tune with the Labour Party itself. The Labour Party itself is acting in ways which would have been familiar in the early 1900s, or even to Harold Wilson in the 1960s and so on. So what's going to happen with the next election, quite clearly, is that those current Labour voters will be, once again, as they did in the council elections in May, they'll vote for parties such as Reform, which gained, I mean, we saw 1,500 council seats lost by Labour, 1,400 seats gained by this brand new party, the Reform Party. So Starmer is by no means secure. He knows that in June there will be a by-election. In other words, a vacant seat has been made available for the Mayor of Greater London, Andy Burnham. Greater Manchester. And he'll run for Parliament and then contest the leadership with Sir Keir Starmer. Now, the Reform promising him a very vigorous election campaign for that seat in Greater Manchester, and who knows, he may not even make that one. But Andy Burnham said that if he got elected into Parliament and challenged Starmer for the leadership and won, he would then call a general election. Now, Andy Burnham knows that Labour would stand a very, very strong chance of losing that election, even with Starmer gone. But that's the one chance Labor has of retaining power. So he needs to do that as quickly as possible. But at that point, there's, as I say, a strong chance that a conservative panoply of parties led by Reform and the Tories and the Conservatives to seize power back and stop a lot of this economic and social collapse we're seeing in Britain, because the social collapse is now, for many people, as bad or worse than the economic dilemmas, because of the illegal immigration, which is causing crime waves and the like, and that's just led to the latest killing in Britain, where a Sikh killed a British national, and after the Sikh had killed, had basically stabbed the native Briton five times, and he lay dying. The police arrived. The Sikh said he was called by some racial epithet by the Englishman. They arrested the Englishman and did not arrest the killer. Now, the man died of the knife attack, and now, of course, Starmer is under pressure for saying, well, you caused this. You basically told the police that racial use of racial epithets and racial slurs was worse than murder, and so you allow the murderer to go free. And there's no evidence, by the way, that this young man ever used a racial slur against this Sikh. But anyway, so this is the kind of drama which is now besetting Starmer. Starmer wants to hold on, and he'll either wait and see whether Andy Burnham gets elected in June and challenges him within the Labour Party, or whether he will basically resign before that and collapse Parliament and call for a new election himself without him contesting it, so that he can basically resign and go home and leave the problem to someone else. So there's a lot of uncertainty here, but the only certainty is that in the short to medium term, in the medium term, I take it by September next year, there will be a change of government.
0: Gregory, you and I come from parts of the British Empire that do not recognize class. It might be there, but we don't talk about it. We don't think about it. We don't write novels about it. The English do not, and I'm reading a new biography of Emily Bronte, the Bronte sisters, living in the moor. And this is the 1820s, 1815 to 1855, in that range. In other words, I figured out that's my great-great-grandfather. That's what that is. My great-grandfather was born 1841, so his father was born in the teens or 20s. All right. Their class system explains things that I don't understand. And the present troubles in England, is it class-based at some point? Is it considered not all the way up the totem pole if you're Labour, and you are up the totem pole if you're Tory? Or is that all gone? Is that just left in 19th century novels?
1: That is left in 19th century novels. And the interesting thing, which most Americans don't sort of twig to, is that class is not related to money in Britain, particularly today. In many respects, never was. Class is related to who you feel you are and who you're related to and all of that sort of stuff. It's not related to money. And in fact, Americans keep saying, well, in America, if you're upper class, that means you're rich. And for Britons, it means that you are of a certain belief system, a certain moral approach to life, which often tends to be more in harmony with the working class than with the middle class. The middle class are all about money in Britain, as they are in the United States. But the lower class in Britain and the upper class it's about their sense of identity, who they are as Britons. Are they nationalist? Are they looking for the country's good? Are they looking for a certain way of life and the like? Because let's face it, the upper class in Britain today are among the most impoverished of Britons still out there.
0: Does the class story in any way inform this Labour meltdown and the Tory retreat and the rise of Reform, Farage, who looks like a good old boy? I can't tell whether he has any class at all. I'm presuming he does, but I can't tell. Does class figure into Parliament, or is that left behind?
1: it's basically being left behind. And what we're seeing with this current meltdown is that a lot of the Labour people who became Labour supporters and Labour members of Parliament and the like, largely because their parents and grandparents were quote, working class and therefore supporters of Labour, today they find that this does not mean that they have great socialist proclivities. They do believe in making sure that no citizen is left behind, if you like, but it's not about, are they Marxist? They're generally the most strident anti-communists in the UK are these working class people. And as I say, with the last major general election in Britain before this one that put Labour in, the working class voted Tory, voted Conservative. And in fact, it was the Conservatives who, as with Trump, I mean, Trump took the Republican Party away from its elitist conservative views and made it the party of the working class. And Britain has done much the same thing with the Conservative Party. And Reform is all about that. It says, look, we don't care whether you're from Labour or the Conservative Party. Britain requires your core values as Britons, which is nationalism, preserving the way of life, preserving rule of law, preserving the rights to citizenship of people either born in Britain or who have legally migrated there, not denying immigration as a great factor in Britain's success, but saying illegal immigration is not a great factor in Britain's success. So basically, we are seeing this turnaround where the old terminology of Labour representing the working class is finished. You see more the money coming into the Labour Party today is from Labour billionaires, including Keir Starmer's greatest sponsor, an Indian-born Labour peer, in other words, a member of the House of Lords. And he's given lots of money to Keir Starmer and the Labour Party. So you've got, it's turned around in many respects, and the Conservatives, whether it's the Conservative Party or the Conservatives within or the basic core of Reform Party, for example, are the ones that believe in free speech and freedom of movement, as well as in controlled border access and the like. So essentially these are traits of the same parts of the parties, if you like, saying, look, we've got to stop the destruction of Britain, the destruction of its economy. We've got to preside over a return to viability of the British Defence Forces and the like.
0: I certainly find that easy to agree with. Gregory Copley helping me understand Mother Britain. I'm 9 generations from this. It's all news to me. I can read the Brontes and understand it, but I can't read the front page of the Telegraph without a translation. Gregory Copley, Defense and Foreign Affairs. We're headed to our King Charles Report. I'm John Batchelor.

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0: I'm John Batchelor with Gregory Copley of Defense and Foreign Affairs. King Charles, working very hard, you tell me, Gregory. He had a full day. He's also working very hard to bring William along for concern, responsible concern, that whatever affliction he's suffering, and we're told only that it's cancer, his time in the throne might not be long. So how's he doing? What's he working on now? He travels a lot.
1: He certainly does travel a lot, and today he was back at Windsor Castle presiding over investitures for a big annual honours distribution. So he was for example, gave a sports star a knighthood and other honours to other people. So it's a very positive and uplifting day where people have made a contribution to Britain's prestige or its actual social or economic success are rewarded. So the King

0: enjoys making sure that these people get the reward that they deserve. And so that was very positive. Now, in the background, and particularly in the United States, we see a lot of the fluff media and social media talking about, well, King Charles is actually in serious health decline and the like. There is nothing to demonstrate that. Yes, he's going through his periodic health reviews for his cancer treatment, and we don't know what form of cancer that was, other than that they've said that he's likely to die with it, not of it, which is very positive, and that goes with a number of forms of cancer. He took appropriate medical action when it was required. He's still back at work and doing a great job. You know, you only have to look at his visit to the United States, 3 days of such incredible energy, electrifying the joint session of Congress, which he addressed, and the state dinner, which he addressed in Washington, and his visits to Virginia and New York. He has that level of intellectual wit and humor that carries him through all this. And yes, he is trying to bring Prince William, the Prince of Wales, along as fast as possible in terms of exposure to the most serious forms of diplomacy and negotiation and the like. And of course, the Princess of Wales, Princess Catherine, who has proven to be a staggeringly good ambassador for Britain. She is everything you would want in that position: poised, confident, intelligent, able to hold her own in all kinds of audiences. And the same, by the way, with the Duchess of Edinburgh, who has been used as an emissary even during Queen Elizabeth's time, but is now coming into her own. I mean, we've got some real stars there supporting the royal family and the role of the Crown in stabilising both Britain and the Commonwealth.
1: I puzzle, Gregory, whether they know, the English know, what a treasure they have in the throne. Do they talk about that?
0: Yes, they do. And in fact, anywhere the king goes, he is greeted by very, you know, rapturous crowds. He delights them every time. I mean, he's unfailing. I mean, the queen was exceptionally graceful, courteous, and attentive to people, whether they're little children or people in wheelchairs or whatever. You know, she made contact. And Charles does it better than any monarch we've seen for the last 200 years. I mean, he's staggering in this. He's had a long time to prepare for it, of course, but his sense of humor, his love of Britain, his love, by the way, of the whole Commonwealth concept is so profound. I mean, he is just as much at home in Kenya as he is in Britain or Canada or Australia. And he takes those roles very, very seriously. He just recently met with the Queen of the Maoris from New Zealand. The King of the Maoris died last year, and he was succeeded, and he was a good friend of Prince Charles and then King Charles. But now his successor, the Queen of the Maoris, came to London, met with the King. Also, he just met with, for example, a Brazilian tribal chief who's now 93, I think. He thinks he's about 93, and he came into the Buckingham Palace in a wheelchair, pushed in there, but he remembered his meeting with Charles as Prince Charles decades ago in Brazil, and they'd maintained a correspondence, and the King was thoroughly at home with these kind of people as much as he is, as I say, at home with the British population at home. And one of the things about the crown is the crown shouldn't be mistaken for the aristocracy. The crown is very much separate to the aristocracy. You have the crown identifying with the working people of Britain.
1: 30 seconds.
0: More than it does with the aristocracy.
1: Gregory Copley, Defense and Foreign Affairs. He's the author of the new book, Noble State, which is the story of the constitutional monarchy and how it works. Charles is the constitutional monarchy. As for the parliamentary part of it, I continue to read the melodrama. It's compelling, but at the same time, it leaves you where you started, puzzled. Gregory Copley, I'm John Batchelor.
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1: The California dream, it's alive tonight.
0: Alive for Democrat Javier Becerra, alive for Republican Steve Hilton, alive for billionaire progressive Tom Steyer, because with 55% in and days of mail-in still to be counted, it's too close to say which two will advance for governor.
2: The next 5 months is I'm going to have time to build out this team to show everybody the level of Democratic supporters that I have behind me.
0: The Trump-endorsed candidate for Iowa governor lost to farmer businessman Zach Lawn. The Trump-endorsed Senate candidate Ashley Hinson won to face Democrat Josh Turek. A progressive wins the Democratic primary in New Jersey's 12th, Dr. Adam Homily. In the 7th, where the incumbent Republican Tom Kane Jr. hasn't voted or been seen for months, Navy pilot Rebecca Bennett won the nomination. This is ABC News.
3: Your KICD live Doppler forecast for your Wednesday, partly sunny most of the day, then a slight chance of showers late in the day at 20%, daytime highs of 81. For this evening, mostly cloudy, then a 60% chance of showers likely by midnight, lows of 60. 70% chance of showers likely Thursday, daytime highs of 81. Thursday night, a 70% chance, lows of 61. Friday, a 40% chance of thunderstorms, highs of 84. Friday night, a 60% chance of showers, likely lows of 61. Saturday, mostly sunny, highs of 85. And Sunday, a 30% chance of showers and thunderstorms, mostly sunny, highs of 86. For more on your weather, log online to NorthwestIowaNow.com.
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1: When severe weather strikes,
2: there is a strong line of thunderstorms moving through northwest Iowa right now.
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2: We're getting reports now of large hail and 60-mile-per-hour winds. Now is the time to get to your basement or a small interior room on the lowest level.
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1: I'm Dan Loney with Your Money Now. Make it four sessions in a row where all three Wall Street indexes finished at record levels. The Dow Industrials added 229 points, ending the day at 51,308. NASDAQ picked up 7 points. The S&P 500 gained 10. Generac, best known for its residential generators, has a multi-year deal with an unknown hyperscaler to provide backup power supply in the AI data center market. CEO Aaron Jungfeld said that his company will have shorter lead times in the space than rivals Caterpillar and Cummins. Generac shares were up more than 5% today. Anthropic is providing access to additional 150 partners in 15 countries for its Mythos AI model, which helps find software vulnerabilities. The expansion of Anthropic's project Glasswing will now include a variety of businesses not represented in the initial launch, like power, water, healthcare, and more. Security standards must be met to gain access to Mythos. And that's Your Money Now.
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5: ABC News, I'm Sherry Preston. Still up in the air, some of the biggest races from Tuesday's primaries and California's open primaries. If no candidate wins a majority, then the top two go to a runoff, no matter their parties. No predictions yet on the governor's race, where over 60 candidates made up the field. In the Los Angeles mayor's race, incumbent Karen Bass is expected to advance, and it looks like, if the numbers hold, her opponent will be reality TV star Spencer Pratt. Alabama not voting on Tuesday, but in the middle of an election decision from the Supreme Court.
6: The justices have now cleared the way for Republicans to use a contested congressional map in that state, which a lower court described as intentional race discrimination. The map eliminates one of the two majority black districts currently held by Democrats.
5: That's ABC's Lana Moise. Kuwait this morning says it has partially reopened the country's main airport after an Iranian drone attack. One person was killed and parts of the airport are damaged. This is ABC News.
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1: From ABC News, I'm Sherry Preston. Some of the biggest races from the Tuesday primaries are still up in the air, including in California, where Republican Steve Hilton and Democrat Javier Becerra are still neck and neck, with Tom Steyer in third. The top two vote-getters head for a runoff. Los Angeles Mayor Karen Bass, the top vote-getter in her re-election attempt.
2: We have led a grassroots campaign because we want to bring change to our city, and that's what we've been doing, and that's what we're going to continue.
1: Her likely November opponent, reality TV star Spencer Pratt.
3: The next 5 months is I'm going to have time to build out this team to show everybody the level of Democratic supporters that I have behind me.
1: President Trump's endorsement streak running into a roadblock in Iowa. His handpicked candidate for governor, Republican Congressman Randy Feenstra, has conceded to his GOP opponent, Zach Lamb. He's expected to face Democrat Josh Turek in November. And in New Jersey, Democrats have chosen a nominee for a congressional race that could decide who controls the House after the midterms. The ceasefire talks between the U.S. and Iran stalled by more back-and-forth attacks. ABC's Karen Waugh.
4: An American warplane striking an oil tanker, which the U.S. says was trying to reach Iran in violation of the ongoing blockade. Iran then responding, launching missiles and drones on neighboring Kuwait and Bahrain, targeting civilian boats. Then another wave of drones aimed at American forces in Kuwait. The U.S. military says the drones and projectiles were shot down.
1: Air defenses in Bahrain intercepted three missiles and several drones fired by Iran. The head of the Bahrain Defense Force says that following drone attacks at Kuwait's airport, which was closed overnight but has since partially reopened. Unknown hostages still inside a bank in downtown Bakersfield, California, where police say a suspect is holding them, claiming to have a bomb. You're listening to ABC News.
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1: A vigil held on Tuesday for the six family members shot and killed in the town of Muscatine, Iowa. Among those killed, Dakota Whitlow and his siblings. This is his fiancée, Audrey Perdue.
9: Myself and Dakota's loved ones are incredibly grateful for the kindness that we have received from the community as this difficult news has come to light.
1: Police say the gunman who died by suicide after the killings was related to most of the victims, the youngest of whom was only 13 years old. We're hearing from the mother of a teenager with special needs who hasn't been seen since a class trip to the Jersey Shore.
10: Devoris Carter's family says the 14-year-old was with a chaperone and a family member on the trip. But when that family member went to get something to eat, Devoris went into the water with several other children while staff watched from shore.
11: There were no lifeguards present at all, and they still allowed these children that special needs to get into the water.
10: The other children were rescued by a police officer. The incident comes just days after a 12-year-old boy from Long Island drowned during a rafting trip on the Lehigh River in the Poconos.
1: That's ABC's Matt Rivers. The UK has ordered Google to allow news sites to opt out of having their online content scraped to feed Google's AI overviews. The Competition and Markets Authority watchdog is seeking to loosen the tech giant's stranglehold on the UK's online search market by forcing changes to the company's business practices. Sherry Preston, ABC News.
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13: 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Good morning. I'm Stephen Cutler in for George Bauer today. He's out on assignment covering some farm stuff out there and taking a look ahead at what we've got. Consensus Ag Consulting, three big things. I'll follow up your local news coming up here. 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We've got Farm Feature this hour, as well as Farm News and Living the Country Life all on the way. 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The voting period, again, ends at 5 p.m. This afternoon. So get out there and vote. A quick look at your weather. Mostly sunny today. Highs in the mid-80s. South winds 15 to 20 tonight. Partly cloudy in the evening, then cloudy with showers likely. Chance of thunderstorms after midnight. Lows in the lower 60s and south winds at 15 to 20. Chance of rain at 70%. Mostly cloudy on Thursday morning, then becoming mostly sunny. Chance of showers and thunderstorms. Highs in the lower 80s, it'll be humid, 50% chance of rain, 70% chance on Thursday night with lows in the lower 60s. 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

0: From the newsroom at NorthwestIowaNow.com, I'm Audrey McIrvin. Primary election yesterday, and we have results for State Senator District 5. A close race saw the incumbent Dave Rowley narrowly defeating Stacey Besh, 3,638 to Besh's 3,277 votes.
1: I feel terrific. It's just great. I'm glad the voter turnout was as strong as it was. And it was a close race, and I had a very worthy opponent. And I'm just relieved that it's pretty much finishing up. and it was a lot of work, but we had a lot of helpers and a lot of people out there volunteering, door knocking. I was door knocking in our area until 6 o'clock this evening, and so I feel very good. I feel great relief. And I'm looking forward to serving District 5 another 4 years.
0: And for State Senator District 3, the incumbent Lynn Evans will represent the Republican Party, defeating the challenger Shane Bellify.
2: Yeah, it was a good night. Well, we need to keep working on taxes. I'm sure we'll circle back around and revisit that property tax bill that we passed this year and take feedback from county supervisors and cities and see what's working and what's not working. But also, as you know, education is a passion of mine. We need to continue to work on raising student achievement scores. We've done a good job with elementary reading. Now we've moved the needle some on math. We got to work on social studies and science and get things going there. But the big takeaway from tonight is I'm very, very humbled by the turnout of voters and by the wide margin of victory in some of these counties. It was really, really humbling to see, reaffirming that I am actually doing what my constituents want, and we're going to continue to listen and try to be a good representative down in Des Moines for the Senate District 3.
0: And the unofficial results from the Clay County Board of Supervisors primary, with all 12 precincts reporting. The top three candidates winning a spot on November's ballot: Barry Anderson with 1,144 votes, Sharon Johansson with 929 votes, and Brent Treweiler with 877 votes. Northwest Iowa Now spoke with Sharon Johansson Tuesday evening, and she was humbled to receive so much support.
3: My goal is to do good things for the people of Clay County and to move forward with some positive progress in the county and economically and in all aspects of everything. I'm just I'm very humbled and honored to be able to be in this position.
0: Barry Anderson says he looks forward to working for Clay County in the future.
4: To continue to be worked on, whether infrastructure or services to people of Clay County, but I just want to pass along my thanks to the people of Clay County to trust me to get the job done and have enjoyed doing it. So, no, look forward to the future.
0: Brent Treweiler tells us he's looking forward to getting to work and doing what he can do for the county.
5: Well, honestly, I'm just looking forward to working with those other two that got elected, and then Art and Randy as well, and making sure that we take care of the new property tax 2% cap and the rates of the 350 and 395 rate. Make sure we keep it in check and make sure that we still have everything that we need.
0: The two remaining candidates on the ballot not receiving enough votes were Kim Kroger with 684 and Brandon Edmondson with 489 votes. And there were three challenged races in Dickinson County, all Republicans, for Dickinson County Board of Supervisors District 1. Dan Taylor defeated Beth Will with 295 votes to Will's 260. In District 4, Thaddeus Cook defeated the incumbent Stephen Clark, 399 votes to 173. And former Dickinson County Attorney Bethany Brands Lamp will be able to try and get her job back. She defeated the appointed County Attorney Melanie Summer Bowler, 1,410 to 754 votes. In Cherokee County, there were only two contested races on the Republican ballot. In the race for county treasurer, Rob Byers won the majority vote of 896 over Debbie Ann Stevenson's 781. And incumbent District 4 Supervisor Cheryl Ellis defeated her challenger, Charles Stubbe. Ellis had 901 votes. Stubbe had 840. And there was one primary contest in Osceola County. In the County Supervisor District 3 race, Dale Walter won with 127 votes over Dustin Monier's 78 votes. You can read all about it and find more news at NorthwestIowaNow.com. I'm Audrey McIrvin.
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7: KICD live Doppler forecast, mostly sunny today with highs in the mid-80s and south winds at 15 to 20 tonight, partly cloudy in the evening, and cloudy, showers likely, chance thunderstorms after midnight, lows in the lower 60s, south winds 15 to 20, chance rain 70%, Thursday mostly cloudy in the morning, then becoming mostly sunny, a chance of showers and thunderstorms, humid with highs in the lower 80s, southwest winds at 10 to 15, gusting to 25, chance of rain is 50%. Thursday night, showers likely, chance of thunderstorms, lows in the lower 60s, and south winds 10 to 15, chance of rain at 70%. Friday, mostly cloudy, a chance of showers, slight chance of thunderstorms in the morning, then showers likely with a chance of thunderstorms in the afternoon. Humid, highs in the lower 80s, and southwest winds at 5 to 10, chance of rain 70%. Friday night, mostly cloudy, with a chance of showers and thunderstorms in the evening. Slight chance of showers and thunderstorms after midnight, lows around 60. Highs in the mid-80s for Saturday, then becoming partly cloudy, lows in the lower 60s. On Sunday, a chance of showers and thunderstorms in the afternoon with highs in the mid-80s and lows in the mid-60s. 50% chance of rain on Sunday night. Some thunderstorms mixed in there, possibly. Monday, mostly cloudy in the morning, then becoming partly sunny. A chance of showers at 50% with highs in the mid-80s. Chance of showers and thunderstorms in the evening, lows in the mid-60s. And mostly cloudy in the morning on Tuesday with highs in the upper 80s. For more weather, go online anytime at NorthwestIowaNow.com. We got your three big things I'm watching coming up next with Carl Setzer on KICD.
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9: 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And it's fun being a fan now, don't get me wrong, but sitting in the stands feels like I'm missing out on all the action, you know? I wanted to get back in the game, so I signed up to be a high school official. It takes me back to my playing days. I'm supporting students, and I get paid to make the big calls. Do you want to see the game up?

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6: 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Or better yet, we invite you to attend one of our meetings in person at the Spencer Golf and Country Club, Kiwanis After Five of Spencer. 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
7: This is Carl with three things I'm watching for Wednesday, June the 3rd. Starting out, we're going to talk about the global wheat production. Starting to get a little bit more interesting here. Australia, Abre coming out yesterday, putting the crop at 26.7 million metric tons. That would be down 26%. From last year would be the smallest wheat crop out of Australia in 3 years. At the same time, almost China came out and said they're having issues with their wheat crop. Heavy rains and storms continue to impact much of the production area. China's wheat harvest is about 28% complete, but now we're getting reports of heavy lodging in fields as well as sprouting. China had said last week they figured 8 to 10 million metric tons of their wheat crop has been affected by this, and some updated numbers indicate that may be ratcheting just a touch higher. So let's keep an eye on that. The global wheat crop, if it is shrinking as much as we say, and you gotta remember the International Grains Council expected that to drop 25 million metric tons already from the 25-26 crop to the 26-27. You know, we've got some other issues coming in here. May not give direct support to the corn market, but as we keep going, easily could displace some of this feed we've seen if we continue to see the production shrink. Bottom line is, it's a lot of shifting going on in that grain complex. I have to keep an eye on that. Closer to home here, I want to talk about our domestic consumption numbers, mainly ethanol and our soy crush. We got those updated here Monday night. But year-to-date ethanol demand, corn through the end of May, 3.65 billion bushels. That's up 25 million bushels from last year, running pretty much in line with USDA estimates. But my point I want to make there is that our exports running well ahead of expectations, our demand there, and starting to see that build on new crop already. And now we got, our ethanol is creeping up as well within, estimate ranges, but is definitely stronger. The two of them, you start to question our balance sheets on corn moving forward. To see a little bit elevated demand would not come as a surprise, and nor should it to anybody right now. Soybean crush, our exports are down from last year. We know that we're trailing last year by about 20% or so at one. The thing is, we're seeing our internal demand is starting to ramp back up there and make up for a little bit. That 1.78 billion bushels of soybeans crushed, through the end of May, that's an 8.7% increase from last year. Thing is, it's about 1.1% ahead of estimates. So there again, our exports are down, but running within, our expected range. And now you've got our crush starting to pick up a little bit there. Not going to say it could be a huge tightening, but we could see a little bit of a shrinking in our balance sheets in future WASDE reports here. You got to remember, we're already at a rationing level technically on soybeans. You start cutting it much more, it could get pretty dicey there. Third and final thing I want to talk about today, and this is on livestock, so if you don't care, you can hit the stop button now. Late yesterday, it was announced New World screwworm 25 miles from the U.S. border. This was found in a goat in Old Mexico. Thing is when we went home last week, we knew that there was cases within 55 miles of the border. And yesterday morning, Secretary of Ag Rollins said she was going to have a statement yesterday afternoon. So trade basically balanced and figured in that we had an outbreak in the United States, myself included, 25 miles from the border. It's just a matter of probably days, not weeks, until we have it in the United States as well. The market's going to start preparing for that. I'm not really sure how it's going to act. We've got, again, tight cattle numbers already. Could absolutely be bullish from a loss of animals on that side. At the same time, if we have New World screwworm outbreaks in the United States, there really isn't much to keep imports from feeder cattle coming across the border again. So not sure how we're going to react there. Stay tuned. I'm sure we'll hear more as we go. Those are the three things I'm watching today.
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10: This is Sports on Radio Iowa. I'm Todd Kim. The Northern Iowa men's basketball team will play at Kansas next season. The game will be Tuesday, December 1st. It'll be the first meeting since UNI's historic upset of top-ranked Kansas in the second round of the 2010 NCAA tournament. It'll also be the Panthers' first visit to Fog Allen Fieldhouse since 1973. Iowa basketball coach Ben McCollum says it'll be a much different team that begins summer workouts next week. Star point guard Bennett Sturts is one of four players gone from last season's team that finished 24-13 and made a run to the Elite Eight of the NCAA tournament.
11: As far as like individual players, though, a lot of it's up for grabs because it's so different. When you lose a Bennett, it's just different now. And so, guys that may have been really good for you may not be as good. Guys that weren't as good. Maybe they're better. Maybe they take big jumps. And so it all depends on how it all fits together.
10: Former Iowa State guard Taman Lipsey says there are no hard feelings toward his former Cyclone teammate Milan Momcilovic for not returning to ISU. Momcilovic withdrew from the NBA draft last week and announced on Monday he's signing with Kentucky.
12: We did a lot of great things for Iowa State, and just with how, you know, college basketball is nowadays, it's hard to blame the player. So, there's no hard feelings to Milan on my side. We're best friends, and I just want the best for him. So, obviously, his goals are to go to the NBA, but with college basketball, the transfer portal, and, you know, the NIL market, how crazy it is, it's hard to blame a kid like that when the opportunities that he has.
10: Momcilovic led the Cyclones in scoring at nearly 17 points per game this past season. The Iowa Hawkeye women will play in Sioux City next season. The Hawkeyes will take on Vanderbilt on Sunday, November 15th at the Tyson Event Center. Tip-off for that game has been set for 3 p.m. This is Radio Iowa.
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18: I'm Nicole Murray with Your Money Now. Oil prices are up this morning by more than 2% as fresh hostilities flared in the Gulf after U.S.-Iran peace talks stalled. West Texas Intermediate at $96 per barrel, Brent at roughly $98. The OECD has cut its global growth outlook, warning that the U.S.-Iran war could sharply worsen the economic picture if disruptions to energy markets and the Strait of Hormuz persists. Global growth is expected to slow to 2.8% this year, but in a prolonged disruption scenario, it could slump to as low as 2.1%. CBS News has fired high-profile 60 Minutes correspondent Scott Pelley amid debate about the direction of the show, which has been a mainstay of the network's television lineup for decades. The show's staffing has undergone shakeups recently. Pelley had vocally confronted top management. Futures are mixed this morning after all major indexes had another round of record-setting closes yesterday. Dow futures down by more than 100 points. That's Your Money Now.
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23: ABC
22: candidate
23: News.
22: Zach Lane
23: Sherry
22: narrowly
23: Preston.
22: Won
23: Still
22: the Republican
23: the
22: nomination for governor, finishing ahead of Congressman Randy Feenstra by some 1,600 votes and less than 1 percentage point.
24: Nobody thought this could be done. We were outspent, opposed by the establishment, told to wait our turn. Well, tonight the people of Iowa had something to say about that we're not going to wait anymore.
22: Lane says his supporters sent a message about the status quo, and he pledges to break up monopolies, including what he calls ag cartels, and address Iowa's rising cancer rate. Feenstra, who had the endorsement of President Trump, spoke to his supporters in his hometown of Hull late last night.
0: I just called Zach Lane, said, hey, you got to carry this torch. We got to keep this state red. You got to make sure you beat Rob Sand. I'm all in to help him out. We are going to make sure that we have him as the next governor.
22: Lane will face Rob Sand in November. Sand ran unopposed in the Democratic primary and says Iowans are frustrated about what's happened while Republicans have held the governorship and GOP majorities in the legislature.
1: I'm not here to tell you that the answer to 10 years of one-party control is to give the other party 10 years of one-party control. I don't think that's right. But I do think that it's time to say enough. It's time for balanced government in Iowa.
22: Sand has been state auditor since 2019. More on last night's election results in 1 minute on Radio Iowa.
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22: Iowa Democrats have selected State Representative Josh Turek to face Republican Ashley Hinson for Iowa's open U.S. Senate seat.
23: Iowa sure does love an underdog, and we have done it tonight.
22: Turek, who's from Council Bluffs, was born with spina bifida and is the first permanently disabled member of the Iowa legislature. Turek finished well ahead of fellow Democrat Zach Walls, a state senator from Coralville.
25: The work that we began together 1 year ago this month does not end tonight. It is going to end in November when Representative Josh Turek defeats Ashley Hinson.
22: Congresswoman Hinson easily won the Republican nomination for U.S. Senate, beating challenger Jim Carlin. Hinson vows to follow the footsteps of Senator Joni Ernst and keep the seat in the Republican column.
26: She has spent the last 12 years sending Washington's fattest hogs running for the hills. And when I pick up this baton in November, you all have my word. The squealing's not going to stop. It's only going to get louder.
22: In the 1st District Congressional race, it'll be a rematch between Republican Marionette Miller Meeks and Democrat Christina Bohannon. In District 2, Democrat Lindsey James will face Republican Joe Mitchell. In the 3rd District, Republican Zach Nunn meets Democrat Sarah Trone Garriott. And in District 4, it'll be Democrat Dave Dawson versus Republican Chris McGowan. One other race, Republican Brenna Byrd is seeking a second term as Attorney General. And in November, she'll face Democrat Nate Willems, an attorney from Mount Vernon. 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
27: 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Let's go ahead and take a look at your local birthdays here today. It's Wednesday, June 3rd, and Eric Smith is celebrating a birthday today. Happy birthday, Eric, turning 47 today. Also, Robin Hockett is 54 today. Turning 21 is Carmen Hernandez of Spencer. Happy birthday to Carmen. And a happy 85th birthday to Dave Lynn out of Spencer. And we've got a couple of anniversaries to celebrate here today. Ken and Pat Bohr of Royal, 54 years. Big congratulations to 54 years to Ken and Pat Bohr. And 66th anniversary is John and Carol Lee of Spencer. So happy anniversary to them. Happy birthday to Eric, Robin, Carmen, and Dave. And then happy anniversary to the Boers as well as the Lees. Celebrity birthdays today. Rafael Nadal, the tennis player, turns 40 years old today. And I remember just waking up in the morning, watching Sports Center and everything like that. And tennis used to be such a big conversation on there. Maybe it still is. I admittedly don't watch a ton of Sports Center anymore, but I also know it's not what it used to be. And my feed, I follow a few social media folks who are most known for covering other sports, but are big tennis fans. They all kind of keep me updated on tennis, but I admittedly don't know what's going on in the professional world. But anyway, Miles Smith turns 28 today, a pop singer, recently broke out with his song Stargazing, which is something you can hear on More 104.9 quite a bit, our sister station. Trader and president of the Confederate States of America, Jefferson Davis, lived from 1808 to 1889. It would be in his birthday today. Jade Cargill, the pro wrestler, turns 34. Turning 32 today is Ann Withers, the actress in The Fosters and 13 Reasons Why. First Lady to President Joe Biden, Jill Biden, turns 75 today. Also celebrating birthday today, would have been his birthday today, living from 1865 to 1936, King George V. And then Anderson Cooper turns 59 today, the TV show host. Is he still on? I try to not watch political news talk, but I know he was, CNN for a long time. Josephine Baker lived from 1906 to 1975, a dancer and a civil rights activist. Birthday for Josephine today. Those are celebrity birthdays. We'll take a look at your weather here. Currently at 6:37 on your information station. Mostly sunny today, highs in the mid-80s. South winds 15 to 20 tonight, partly cloudy in the evening, then cloudy, showers likely with a chance of thunderstorms after midnight. Lows in the lower 60s and south winds 15 to 20, chance of rain is 70%. Thursday, mostly cloudy in the morning, then becoming mostly sunny, chance of showers and thunderstorms, humid. Highs in the lower 80s and southwest winds at 10 to 15, gusting at 25, chance of rain is 50%. Thursday night, showers are likely, chance of thunderstorms, lows in the lower 60s and south winds 10 to 15, chance of rain at 70%. Friday, mostly cloudy with a chance of showers, slight chance of thunderstorms in the morning, then showers likely, chance of thunderstorms in the afternoon. Humid, highs in the lower 80s and southwest winds at 5 to 10, chance of rain is 70%. Friday night, mostly cloudy, chance of showers and thunderstorms in the evening, then partly cloudy with a slight chance of showers and thunderstorms after midnight, lows around 60 and chance of rain is 50%. For more weather, as always, you can go online anytime at northwestiowanow.com. Currently here at the KICD studios in Spencer, it is 59 degrees, and that's as high as we've been this morning with a low temperature of 54 overnight. That is a look at your weather and birthdays and all that good stuff. Let's get you to your CBS Bottom of the Hour update before we roll you into your morning farm news.
4: ABC News. I'm Sherry Preston. The votes are still being counted in California's huge open primary for governor. More than 60 candidates were on the ballot. So far, the leader appears to be Republican and Fox News host Steve Hilton.
5: It looks very much as if Californians really will have the chance to vote for change in November and take our state in a new direction.
4: If no candidate gets more than 50%, which is virtually assured, then the top two go to a runoff. In Los Angeles, incumbent Mayor Karen Bass is projected to advance. She could face reality star Spencer Pratt. Kuwait says an Iranian attack on its main airport left one person dead and significant damage. The airport is now partially reopened. Hostage negotiators in Bakersfield, California, still trying to convince a man who claims to have a bomb to let the hostages he's holding come out. Two hostages released so far. This is ABC News.
6: Good morning. In farm news today, Iowa Governor Kim Reynolds has signed a bill intended to expand the use of ag equipment fueled by higher ethanol blends. It exempts fuel that contains more than 85% ethanol from the state excise tax. A John Deere prototype tractor that runs on E98 was on display at the bill signing ceremony. Deanna Kovar, president of John Deere's Ag and Turf Division, says that tractor was manufactured in Waterloo.
7: We're excited with the torque curves that we're seeing. It is a diesel-like performance with E98. No diesel exhaust fluid needed in this tractor, so lots of positives.
6: Eastern Iowa farmer Lance Lillybridge has tested the E98 tractor on his farm.
8: The ethanol tractor probably outperformed the diesel tractor, not only in how it pulled the equipment, but just in the efficiency and the fact that, you know, we're going to be spending less on a gallon of fuel to run this.
6: Lillybridge says ending the state excise tax on the highest ethanol blends used in farm equipment will be an incentive for farmers buying equipment and looking to save money on fuel costs. John Deere has not yet said when that tractor will be available for sale. A provision in the House-passed Farm Bill is drawing criticism from farmers and renewable energy advocates who say it could limit opportunities for solar development on productive agricultural land. The measure would restrict certain federal incentives tied to solar projects located on prime farmland, a move supporters say is necessary to preserve land for food production. Critics argue the provision could reduce an important source of income for farmers facing low commodity prices and rising production costs. According to the reporting by The Guardian and congressional summaries of the legislation, the debate highlights growing tensions between renewable energy expansion and farmland preservation. Farm groups note that the lease payments from solar developers have become a valuable source of revenue for some producers. The issue is expected to receive additional scrutiny as the Senate develops its version of the Farm Bill. Lawmakers on both sides say they'll support renewable energy, but disagree on how to balance energy development with long-term agricultural production. The winter wheat harvest has begun.
9: Cutting is now underway for this year's winter wheat crop in some southern states.
10: Our first look at winter wheat harvest for 2026, showing that things are off to a quick start in parts of the south. No surprise there, with progress consistently running 1 to 3 weeks ahead of schedule.
9: USDA meteorologist Brad Rippey gives the latest crop progress for the period ending May 31st.
10: Nationally, 5% of the U.S. winter wheat harvested on May 31st. Five-year average is 3%. Last year at this time, 3% leading the way with 23% harvested, both Oklahoma and Texas. In Oklahoma, that's very quick because the five-year average pace is just 8%. Other states reporting harvest progress this week, Arkansas 10%, California 5%, and North Carolina 4% harvested.
9: With harvest underway, especially in the south, overall winter wheat conditions should not change much going forward, according to Rippey. I'm Rod Bain reporting for the U.S. Department of Agriculture in Washington, D.C.
6: And Clay County Fair CEO Jason Broxia says registration to show livestock in open class, that's anybody not in 4-H or FFA, has opened for the 2026 Clay County Fair.
11: All those registrations are open. The livestock is online. Come in and sign up for the open class competitions or in our office. We are a community fair, and we love having people from all around the area, more than just Clay County, too. So if you want to compete and take home your own ribbon from the Clay County Fair, make sure you get signed up to do that. Basically, you just got to be interested in competing at the Clay County Fair and then go online and figure out whatever area you want to be in, whether it's home goods or livestock or photography or a whole assortment of different competitions, and check those out and sign up to compete.
6: The World Pork Expo is underway today and tomorrow at the Iowa State Fairgrounds in Des Moines. KICD's George Bauer is there, and we hope to have a report from George coming up in our noon farm report. For today, that's a look at farm news.
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27: 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Taking a look quickly at the Minnesota Twins results from yesterday, game two of an early week three-game set with the Chicago White Sox. Did not have the Twins on last night since we had Spencer Tiger Girls Soccer and highlights for that. With a full report on that Class 2A Region 7 semifinal match will be coming up right around 7:25 here on KICD. But the Twins pick up the win, 6-4 here against the White Sox. That's back-to-back wins against the White Sox for the Twins. And taking a look at the box score, it was an early 3-1.

0: run lead after the third inning for the White Sox, but then the Twins rattled off four runs in the fifth and one run, four runs in the fourth and one run in the fifth, which is all they would need. One more run for the White Sox in the seventh. The win went to this Connor Prelip for the Twins in this start. He's now 2-3 on the season. There was six innings pitched for him, six hits, four earned runs, seven strikeouts, and a couple of walks. The save went to Yandres Gomez for the Twins, his fourth of the year and 1.1 innings of work as Minnesota comes away with the win. They will be back in action today, and we'll be carrying that game. No, we won't. It's an early game today during the noon hour for the start time, so we will not have the Twins today. They are at home against the White Sox, 12:40 first pitch. And it looks like Taj Bradley, one of my favorites this year, is going to be getting the start for Minnesota on the hill for that one. And it's going to be Eric Fetty for the White Sox. Quick look at the standings as of right now. Minnesota's third in the standings with a 29-33 record, six games back from first place Cleveland, who did win yesterday against the New York Yankees. The White Sox are currently 2.5 games back, so they've got a right now 3.5 game cushion on the Minnesota Twins. But Minnesota 4-6 in their last 10. They've won two in a row. Just really haven't been able to find a true rhythm yet since that long winning streak they had back in April, which was immediately followed by a long losing streak. So we'll see if the Twins can start getting it together. Still very attainable in the division right now. And I mean, you take a look at the wild card, they're only a game and a half back from the third wild card spot. They're held by the Texas Rangers. Minnesota Twins, which you can hear many games throughout the summer on News Radio 102.5 AM 1240 KICD. Currently 60 degrees here at the KICD studios in Spencer. And coming up here in just a bit, we will get another glance at your weather and prepare you for living the country life towards the end of the hour.
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1: I use a soaker hose in the heat of summer when there isn't a lot of rainfall. I run the hose down the rows of the garden and let it drip through the soil. Dennis Patton is an extension horticulture agent at Kansas State University. He says soaker hoses put the water right where it's needed with no loss to evaporation or wind. It's attached to a regular garden hose, and the water seeps through thousands of tiny holes. Placement of the hose is important because Patton says gravity pulls the water flow straight down.
2: Normally that soaker hose is placed right alongside. Let's say it's a row of tomatoes. It's placed right along the side of the tomatoes or a row of green beans, or it may be wrapped a couple of times around the trunk of a young tree. You just got to make sure the water is weeping out into the established root zone of the plant.
1: The trick is knowing how long to leave it on. Patton says there is no magic number because manufacturers have different flow rates and everyone's water pressure varies. Keep in mind that too much water can cause just as many plant health problems as too little.
2: Usually the challenge with soaker hoses is a little less at one time, but maybe a little more frequent. So you're just putting enough water into the root system that the plant is using what it needs. It doesn't leach on out of the root zone. So it's really hard to say whether that's, you know, an hour a day, an hour every 2 days. It's just something you have to monitor, I think, and watch your plants and see what they're telling you.
1: Some people run the hose on top of the ground when needed. Others bury it under the mulch and leave it there. Patton says either way is fine, but if you bury the hose, make sure you know where it is so you don't accidentally chop it. Find more tips for using a soaker hose at livingthecountrylife.com. I'll see you in the country.
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9: I'm doing great, Patrick. How are you doing?
8: Good, good. So my first question for you, Gentry, what are you seeing out in the fields right now, especially here in the KICD listening area, including all of Northwest Iowa?
9: Yeah, right now we're seeing a lot of post-applied herbicides being applied out there in corn. The corn has been growing fairly rapidly. We're seeing kind of spread out growth stages right now, anywhere up to the V5 growth stage. I had seen some V6. That's getting pretty big, but we're seeing a lot of applications as far as post-applied, and we are seeing some replants here and there. Not a whole lot, but maybe some areas were affected maybe by some crusting early on or potentially from some of that severe weather that moved across the area with the hail. And with that, we did

0: see a little bit of replants here and there. And I think the biggest thing last week that kind of happened was a lot of people were out evaluating stands. They were taking a look at how good the stand was, how good emergence was, what weed pressure that's going on out there. So it was a pretty busy week overall.
1: Now, you mentioned the weather. How has the recent weather, rain, heat, or storms been helping or hurting the crops?
0: Yeah, we could definitely use some rainfall. We are a little bit short on rainfall. We've kind of moved into a little bit of a drought phase. I think we're rated as a D0, which is abnormally dry through most of the KICD area. And we're also kind of looking at the Iowa Mesonet. We're about 2 to 3 inches behind on rainfall from last fall. Fortunately, we are very, very blessed, I guess, with good subsoil moisture from last fall. A lot of that snowfall kind of percolated in the soil, so we are kind of living off of that right now. We do need about 20 to 25 inches of rainfall throughout the year, either through subsoil moisture or rainfall. But if we can get a little bit of moisture as far as rain in the next few days, that would be definitely beneficial to crop. So we'll just kind of monitor and kind of see what happens here in the next few days as far as rain. Some of those storms were kind of scary. We did see some large hail in many areas, and kind of hail across northwest Iowa or northern Iowa in general. And some of those areas were where we did see some larger hail, it did impact the crops. And some people had to kind of go out and evaluate how much damage there were, and maybe have to do some spot planting in areas trying to increase that stand if need be.
1: Now, with some of the recent rainfall heading into the month of June, with that comes a lot of weeds. Now, where do things stand on weed control, and how important is timing right now?
0: Yeah, very good question. It's an excellent timing for weed control right now, especially in corn. The biggest weed problem we're seeing out there, obviously, is water hemp. That weed is can grow up to 1 to 2 inches a day in the perfect environmental conditions. A lot of times it's much less than that, but it can grow up to that tall. We want to catch that water hemp when it's fairly small. And it is kind of a timing thing with the wind that we may have throughout the day that could deter some of the sprayers and keep them out of the fields.
2: From ABC News, I'm Sherry Preston. The November midterms coming into focus now after more primaries. The most watched races were in California. ABC's Alex Stone is there.
3: This morning, Sherry, in the two big races here in California, only one candidate is yet known heading into November. LA Mayor Karen Bass, we know this morning, has enough votes to advance to the runoff. Former reality TV star Spencer Pratt is leading challenger Nithya Raman to be the candidate going up against Bass in November. And in the governor's race here, Republican Steve Hilton is leading in votes that are being counted right now to be in November's general election, followed by former HHS Secretary Javier Becerra. Sherry?
2: A standoff continues in a downtown Bakersfield, California bank where a suspect is holding an unknown number of hostages.
4: Inside the building, I can see inside the primary building. The subject's got people on their knees.
2: That on Broadcastify as the situation unfolded, at least two hostages released so far. The U.S. and Iran trading fire again overnight. Also, Kuwait's airport hit by a drone. One person killed, more than 60 injured. Acting Attorney General Todd Blanche telling a congressional committee that the Trump administration is not moving forward with that so-called anti-weaponization fund. However, says ABC's Jay O'Brien,
5: it's still early on in this process of kind of buying what Blanche is selling here. His hearing was late in the afternoon yesterday. And so there will be this question facing senators as we go into the day today is, are they fully confident with what Blanche said? Are they able to take him at his word, or do they want something down on paper?
2: In 1991, singer Pee Wil Bryson was asked to sing a duet for the title song to this Disney classic with an up-and-comer named Celine Dion. also sang A Whole New World from Aladdin and had other hits. Peebo Bryson has died at 75. You're listening to ABC News.
6: 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I've been surfing here since I was a kid. Now, seeing my grandson out on the water, it means everything to me. 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
2: Longtime Donald Trump loyalist Bill Pulte, a real estate developer who was put in charge of mortgage giants Fannie Mae and Freddie Mac, tapped to become the next director of national intelligence. ABC's Catherine Falders, though, has more on some bipartisan concern that's been voiced.
8: Sources who I've spoken to for a long time in this administration have said they don't believe he's qualified for the Federal Housing Finance Agency now, let alone to lead the DNI, to be the nation's top spy chief. So to bring you back a little bit here, Bill Pulte is really best known for launching or issuing criminal referrals in the Trump administration's probes as it relates to mortgage fraud.
2: Texas already had its primary, and now the Republican who will be running for longtime Senator John Cornyn's seat appears to be trying to mend fences in his personal life. ABC's Jim Ryan has more on that from Dallas.
9: A week after knocking incumbent Senator John Cornyn out of the running for his own seat, Texas Attorney General Ken Paxton was on Capitol Hill meeting with Republicans in the Senate who had backed Cornyn before last week's primary runoff. Paxton will face Democrat James Tallarico in November. Back in Texas, the divorce that Angela Paxton filed for last July is now off the docket. An attorney for Ken Paxton telling WFAA-TV that the couple is working toward an amicable resolution. Jim Ryan, ABC News.
2: NBA Finals begin tonight in San Antonio, Spurs versus Knicks. This is ABC News.
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11: 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There's a lot to get to in this hour. Let's take a look at what we have for you. We've got your local news in just a little over 60 seconds here. We've got Rhonda with the obituaries, bottom line report, and your local sports. We will have, if we've got time for it, we'll get your money now. Radio Iowa, bottom of the hour update. ABC, bottom of the hour update. Birthdays and weather. Bill O'Reilly, big interview. And today in history, Quiz Biz towards the end of the hour with two tickets to the Palm Theater on the line. Let's go ahead and take a look at your KICD live Doppler forecast here this morning. Mostly sunny today with highs in the mid-80s and south winds 15 to 20 tonight. Partly cloudy in the evening, then cloudy with showers likely. Chance of thunderstorms after midnight, lows in the lower 60s, south winds at 15 to 20. Chance of rain is 70%. Thursday, mostly cloudy in the morning, then becoming mostly sunny. Chance of showers and thunderstorms, humid with highs in the lower 80s and southwest winds at 10 to 15, gusting to 25, 50% chance of rain. Thursday night, showers are likely with the chance of thunderstorms, lows in the lower 60s and south winds 10 to 15, 70% chance of rain tonight. Currently here at the KICD studios, it's 64 degrees. Local news up next.
12: From the newsroom at NorthwestIowaNow.com, I'm Audrey McIrvin. Primary election yesterday, and we have results for State Senator District 5. A close race saw the incumbent Dave Rowley narrowly defeating Stacey Besh 3,638 to Besh's

0: 3,277 votes.
1: I feel terrific. You know, it's just great. I'm glad the voter turnout was as strong as it was. And it was a close race, and I had a very worthy opponent. And I'm just relieved that it's pretty much finishing up. and it was a lot of work, but we had a lot of helpers and a lot of people out there volunteering, door knocking. I was door knocking in our area until 6 o'clock this evening, and so I feel very good. I feel great relief, and I'm looking forward to serving District 5 another 4 years.
0: And for State Senator District 3, the incumbent Lynn Evans will represent the Republican Party, defeating the challenger Shane Bellefy.
2: Yeah, it was a good night. Well, we need to keep working on taxes. I'm sure we'll circle back around and revisit that property tax bill that we passed this year and take feedback from county supervisors and cities and see what's working and what's not working. But also, as you know, education is a passion of mine. We need to continue to work on raising student achievement scores. We've done a good job with elementary reading. Now we've got to, and we've moved the needle some on math. We got to work on social studies and science and get things going there. But the big takeaway from tonight is just the I'm very, very humbled by the turnout of voters and by the wide margin of victory in some of these counties. It was really, really humbling to see, reaffirming that I am actually doing what my constituents want, and we're going to continue to listen and try to be a good representative down in Des Moines for the Senate District 3.
0: And the unofficial results from the Clay County Board of Supervisors primary, with all 12 precincts reporting. The top three candidates winning a spot on November's ballot: Barry Anderson with 1,144 votes, Sharon Johansson with 929 votes, and Brent Treweiler with 877 votes. Northwest Iowa Now spoke with Sharon Johansson Tuesday evening, and she was humbled to receive so much support.
3: My goal is to do good things for the people of Clay County, and to move forward with some positive progress in the county and economically and in all aspects of everything. I'm very humbled and honored to be able to be in this position.
0: Barry Anderson says he looks forward to working for Clay County in the future.
4: To continue to be worked on, whether infrastructure or services to people at Clay County, but I just want to pass along my thanks to the people of Clay County to trust me to get the job done, and have enjoyed doing it. So, no, look forward to the future.
0: Brent Treweiler tells us he's looking forward to getting to work and doing what he can do for the county.
5: Well, honestly, I'm just looking forward to working with those other two that got elected, and then Art and Randy as well, and making sure that we take care of the new property tax 2% cap and the rates of the 350 and 395 rate. Make sure we keep it in check and make sure that we still have everything that we need.
0: The two remaining candidates on the ballot not receiving enough votes were Kim Kroger with 684 and Brandon Edmondson with 489 votes. And there were three challenged races in Dickinson County, all Republicans. For Dickinson County Board of Supervisors District 1, Dan Taylor defeated Beth Will with 295 votes to Will's 260. In District 4, Thaddeus Cook defeated the incumbent Stephen Clark, 399 votes to 173. And former Dickinson County Attorney Bethany Brands Lamp will be able to try and get her job back. She defeated the appointed County Attorney Melanie Summer Bowler, 1,410 to 754 votes. In Cherokee County, there were only two contested races on the Republican ballot. In the race for county treasurer, Rob Byers won the majority vote of 896 over Debbie Ann Stevenson's 781. And incumbent District 4 Supervisor Cheryl Ellis defeated her challenger, Charles Stubbe. Ellis had 901 votes. Stubbe had 840. And there was one primary contest in Osceola County. In the County Supervisor District 3 race, Dale Walter won with 127 votes over Dustin Monier's 78 votes. You can read all about it and find more news at NorthwestIowaNow.com. I'm Audrey McIrvin.
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15: 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Services for 97-year-old Roberta Kulo of Grettinger. They'll be Thursday at 10:30 at Bethel Lutheran Church in Grettinger, burial at the Valley View Cemetery in Grettinger. The visitation is today, 4 till 7 p.m. at Bethel Lutheran Church in Grettinger. Henry Olson Funeral Home in Grettinger handling arrangements for 97-year-old Roberta Kulo of Grettinger. Services for 68-year-old Mrs. Jane Domino of Everly. They'll be Saturday at 10:30 at Sacred Heart Catholic Church in Spencer. Visitation is 1 hour prior to the service at the Sacred Heart Catholic Church, burial at a later date. Warner Funeral Home in Spencer in charge of arrangements for 68-year-old Jane Domino of Everly. Services for 92-year-old Janice Breidinger of Spencer. They'll be Saturday at 11 at First English Lutheran Church in Spencer with a visitation 1 hour prior to the service. Burial at the Riverside Cemetery in Spencer. Geelan Funeral Home in Spencer in charge of arrangements for 92-year-old Janice Breidinger of Spencer. Funeral services for 103-year-old Lois Crummer Johnson. The celebration of life is Saturday from 1 until 4 p.m. at Trinity Methodist Church in Webb. Private graveside services will be held at the Garfield Cemetery at Webb. Sleaford Funeral Home, Sioux Rapids, in charge of arrangements for 103-year-old Lois Crummer Johnson of Sioux Rapids. Services for 80-year-old Barbara Breckler of Spencer. Private family services will be held at a later date. Burial at the Rush Lake Cemetery at Curlew. Warner Funeral Home in Spencer in charge of arrangements for 80-year-old Barbara Breckler of Spencer. And services are pending for 95-year-old Elaine Mills of Spirit Lake. Turner Jenis Funeral Home in Spirit Lake handling those arrangements for 95-year-old Elaine Mills of Spirit Lake. 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
16: KICD Live Doppler forecast. Mostly sunny today, highs in the mid-80s, south winds 15 to 20. Tonight, partly cloudy in the evening, then cloudy with showers likely. Chance of thunderstorms after midnight and lows in the lower 60s, south winds 15 to 20. Chance of rain is at 70%. Thursday, mostly cloudy in the morning, then becoming mostly sunny, a chance of showers and thunderstorms, humid with highs in the lower 80s, southwest winds at 10 to 15, gusting to 25, chance of rain is 50%. Thursday night, showers are likely, the chance of thunderstorms, lows in the lower 60s, and south winds 10 to 15, chance of rain at 70%. Friday, mostly cloudy with a chance of showers and a slight chance of thunderstorms in the morning, then showers likely, chance of thunderstorms in the afternoon, humid highs in the lower 80s, southwest winds at 5 to 10, chance of rain is 70%. Friday night, mostly cloudy with a chance of showers and thunderstorms in the evening, then partly cloudy with a slight chance of showers and thunderstorms after midnight, lows around 60 and a chance of rain at 50%. Sunny today, Saturday, highs in the mid-80s, lows in the lower 60s with highs in the mid-80s for Sunday, 40% chance of rain, lows in the mid-60s with a 50% chance of rain on Sunday night. Mostly cloudy on Monday, chance of showers and thunderstorms in the afternoon, highs in the mid-80s, 50% chance on that. Monday night, mostly cloudy, chance of showers and thunderstorms in the evening, lows in the mid-60s, and Tuesday, mostly cloudy in the morning, then becoming partly sunny, highs in the upper 80s. Currently here at the KICD studios in Spencer, we are at 64 degrees, climbing quickly. We've been as high as 65 and as low as 54 this morning. 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
2: June might be dairy month, but it's all about pork today and tomorrow in Des Moines, Iowa, the World Pork Expo. I'm Mark Oppold with your bottom line report at midweek. This is the 38th year of the expo and truly a world event. Visitors from 10 foreign countries, many from South America, where they now have more corn production to support expanding confinement operations. Iowa produces over 40 million hogs a year, by far the number one state in the U.S. The U.S. overall, 75 million head now produced. That's number two in the world behind China. Clearly number one at over 205 million head. National Pork Producers Council estimates that over 570,000 jobs are created by pork production in this country. Production, processing, and distribution of pork. A quarterly hog and pig report, by the way, is coming on the 25th of the month. This is the bottom line report. Image Wellness says your health is your greatest wealth. 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I'm Mark Oppold, wishing you a profitable day.
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7: 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There's the count. We get a three count for the referee. 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
9: News Radio 102.5 and AM 1240 KICD brought you girls postseason soccer last night. The number two seed in Class 2A Region 7, Spencer, played host to the number three seed Sioux Center at the Northwest Iowa Soccer Field. And the Tigers opened up quickly. Ingrid Gustafson, before the match was even 2 minutes young, was able to put the Tigers up 1-0.
10: Up in the middle of the field, here's Sears with it, swings it up into the middle, trying to get behind the defense. There's a kick at the goal just off the deflection. Pacey Willits, but the goal is scored from that left side by Ingrid Gustafson, number 12 on the season for her. She takes second place on the team in that category.
9: Spencer would rattle off three more goals in the next 9 minutes to lead 4-0. Sioux Center would start to lock in a little bit defensively, but the Tigers pushed another across in the match's 32nd minute to go up 5-0. Minnie Mathiesen went on to a long run with the clock winding down in that first half, giving Spencer a 6-0 lead going into the locker room.
10: Mathiesen with it, sizing up a defender, fading out towards the right, moves back left. Mathiesen fades more to the left side here. Mathiesen now gathers it, sends it towards the goal, arced it over the top of the keeper and in. What a kick that time by Minnie Mathiesen, and she makes it 6-0 at the very end of this first half.
9: The Tigers would get two more goals in the second half from Elena McEntee with 7:39 to play, and then Hallie Sears knocked one in late with 2:49 to go, and Spencer rolled to an 8-0 win over Sioux Center, advancing into the Region 7 championship. In that Region 7 final, the Tigers will match up with top-seeded Bishop Heelan of Sioux City, who beat Lamar's 10-0. Last time Heelan and Spencer got together, they would tie down in Sioux City, Spencer's only non-win on the season. That match will be played at 7 o'clock at Bishop Heelan Memorial Stadium in Sioux City on June 4th. We'll bring you the coverage of that match on News Radio 102.5 and AM 1240 KICD as the Tigers try to make it back to state for the first time since 2023. Other Northwest Iowa Soccer League girls results from yesterday. It was MLC Floyd Valley, the number 2 seed in Class 1A Region 4, prevailing over Unity Christian of Orange City, the number 6 seed, 2-1. The Dutch will advance into the regional championship. There they will face the number 1 seed in the region, St. Albert of Council Bluffs, on June 4th at 7 o'clock at Iowa Western Community College in Council Bluffs. Taking a look at high school softball scores from Tuesday. Non-conference play was Spencer rolling past Sioux Center 13-1. Spirit Lake lost to West Lyon 13-3, and Storm Lake fell short to Webster City 2-1. South O'Brien beat Sheldon 7-4. North Union picked up an 8-4 win against GTRA. Alta Aurelia got past Glidden Ralston 5-1. Sioux Central routed Manson Northwest Webster 14-0 in a big matchup in the Twin Lakes Conference as Newell Fonda edged out Pocahontas Area 1-0. Baseball scores from Tuesday. In non-conference play, Cherokee was no match for MMCRU in a 20-1 loss. It was Pocahontas Area beating Spirit Lake 17-3. Webster City shut out Storm Lake 13-0, and Spencer outscored Sioux Center 14-7. Okoboji beat Harris Lake Park 6-4. Sheldon won a high score with South O'Brien 11-10. North Union beat GTRA 11-8. It was Newell Fonda falling to Woodbury Central 15-2. Sioux Central fell short to Manson Northwest Webster 8-7. Emmitsburg picked up an 11-5 win against West Bend Mallard. Minnesota Twins picked up a 6-4 win, taking the first two games of the early week three-game set against the Chicago White Sox. 12:45 is first pitch today in Minneapolis. That's a look at sports on KICD. For Northwest Iowa Now, I'm Stephen Cutler.
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12: This is Radio Iowa. I'm Matt Kelly. First-time candidate Zach Lane beat out Congressman Randy Feenstra in the Republican primary for governor. More than 214,000 Iowans cast ballots in the primary, and Lane won by some 1,600 votes, or less than 1%. Lane says his campaign is inspired by his great-great-grandfather, who bought a homestead near Belle Plaine, and he pledges to address Iowa's rising cancer rate and break up monopolies.
13: They said Iowa doesn't belong to the political class.
14: ABC News, I'm Sherry Preston. Ballots are being counted.
13: Corporate giants who for far too long have had way too much power in our state.
12: Finishing second of the five candidates, Feenstra was endorsed last week by President Trump. He's held elected office for two decades, serving as Sioux County Auditor, a state senator, and since 2021 as a member of the U.S. House.
15: I'm so looking forward to that new chapter in life. I've been in politics a long time, and you know what? God has now said, hey, Randy, we're into something else. It's exciting.
12: In November, Lane will face Democrat and current state auditor Rob Sand, who ran unopposed in the primary. Sand says for much of his life, Democrats and Republicans have shared control of state government, and Iowans kept electing Republican Chuck Grassley and Democrat Tom Harkin to the U.S. Senate.
16: I want Iowa to be divided government. I think most Iowans are ready for that, and they would see it as a meaningful change in the right direction.
12: More election results in 1 minute on Radio Iowa.
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12: Iowa will have an open U.S. Senate seat as Republican Joni Ernst isn't seeking re-election, and Democrats Tuesday picked State Representative Josh Turek for the nomination.
19: After 10 months traveling this state and hundreds of events, meeting with Iowans in every corner of the state, I am proud to say that we have won this primary.
12: Turek beat out fellow Democrat Zach Walls, a state senator from Coralville. Walls says he ran because there's corruption in Washington that must be rooted out.
20: It is strangling the American dream, and we all know that it is long past time for a new generation to step up and to do something about it. Those beliefs are still true.
12: Turek will face Republican Ashley Hinson in the fall. Hinson, currently a member of Congress, defeated GOP challenger Jim Carlin and spoke to her supporters last night in Cedar Rapids.
21: You know, when we launched this campaign, we did it in the only way that we know how. Full speed, no hesitation, no holding back. I'm going to be your next U.S. Senator!
12: In Iowa's four U.S. House races, it'll be a rematch in the 1st District between Republican Marionette Miller-Meeks and Democrat Christina Bohannon. In District 2, Democrat Lindsey James will face Republican Joe Mitchell. In the 3rd Congressional District, Republican Zach Nunn takes on Democrat Sarah Trone Garriott in November. And in District 4, it'll be Democrat Dave Dawson versus Republican Chris McGowan. Lieutenant Governor Chris Kinnoyer is the Republican nominee for state auditor, defeating Abigail Moss. Kinnoyer will meet Democrat Taylor Wettick, a Muscatine attorney, in November. This is Radio Iowa.
14: ABC News, I'm Sherry Preston. Ballots are being counted in some of the biggest races from Tuesday's primary in California, but it may be a while before we know who won.
22: It's not a surprise at all. There are few firm answers here today. California is one of eight states that mails every registered voter a ballot, and ballots now have a week to get back. Counties have 13 days to count all of the ballots and a month to certify the vote, so close races are never immediate here in California. But with numbers coming in now, it's becoming clear who will, who might, or who will not be in November's election.
14: ABC's Alex Stone. Los Angeles Mayor Karen Bass is projected to move on to a runoff, but we don't know who her opponent might be. So far, no projections in the California governor's race where dozens of people were running. Kuwait says an Iranian attack on its main airport left one person dead and significant damage. The airport is now partially reopened. More than 60 people were hurt, many of them severely. This is ABC News.
9: 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Let's go ahead and take a look at your birthdays here today. A happy birthday on Wednesday, June 3rd, to Eric Smith, age 47, celebrating a 54th birthday today, is Robin Hockett. Spencer's Carmen Hernandez turns 21 today. Happy birthday to Carmen, and happy birthday to Dave Lynn of Spencer, turning 85. Happy anniversary to Ken and Pat Bohr, 54-year anniversary for them. And then a happy 66th anniversary to John and Carolee Cotton of Spencer. Chuck White of Spencer is also celebrating a birthday today, so happy birthday to Chuck, and as well as Eric, Robin, Carmen, and Dave, happy anniversary to the Boers and the Cottons today as well. Those are local birthdays. Celebrity birthdays today. Rafael Nadal turns 40. The tennis player, pop singer Miles Smith is 28. Jefferson Davis lived from 1808 to 1889. The president of the Confederate States of America would have been his birthday today.
0: Jade Cargill turns 34 today, a pro wrestler. Actress in The Fosters and 13 Reasons Why Ann Withers turns 32 today. First Lady during Joe Biden's presidency, Jill Biden, turns 75. King George V lived from 1865 to 1936. It is his birthday today. TV show host Anderson Cooper turns 59. And Josephine Baker, a dancer and civil rights activist, lived from 1906 to 1975, would have been her birthday here today. Look at your weather here on KICD. Mostly sunny today. Highs in the mid-80s with south winds at 15 to 20. Partly cloudy tonight. Cloudy, then showers likely with a chance of thunderstorms after midnight. Lows in the lower 60s and south winds of 15 to 20. Chance of rain is 70%. Thursday, mostly cloudy in the morning, then becoming mostly sunny. A chance of showers and thunderstorms. Humid with highs in the lower 80s and southwest winds at 10 to 15. Gusting to 25. Chance of rain is 50%. Thursday night, showers are likely with a chance of thunderstorms. Lows in the lower 60s. South winds 10 to 15. Chance of rain 70%. Friday, mostly cloudy with a chance of showers and a slight chance of thunderstorms in the morning. Then showers likely with a chance of thunderstorms in the afternoon. Humid and highs in the lower 80s and southwest winds of 5 to 10. Chance of rain 70%. Friday night, mostly cloudy. A chance of showers and thunderstorms in the evening. Then partly cloudy with a slight chance of showers and thunderstorms after midnight. Lows around 60 and a chance of rain at 50%. In your extended weather, sunny on Saturday, highs in the mid-80s with lows in the lower 60s. Partly sunny on Sunday. There is a chance of thunderstorms in the afternoon, highs in the mid-80s. Sunday night, mostly cloudy with a chance of showers and thunderstorms with highs in the mid-60s. Chance of thunderstorms in the afternoon. Monday, highs in the mid-80s and a chance of showers and thunderstorms that night with lows in the mid-60s. Tuesday, mostly cloudy, highs in the upper 80s. For more weather, go online anytime at northwestiowanow.com. Currently here at the KICD studios in Spencer, it is 66 degrees. 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
23: 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Don't wait. On this Wednesday, I hope you saw Monday's No Spin News, where I ran down the stories that broke during my trip to Europe. One small situation that's annoying me is the brouhaha involving the New York Giants football team. A couple of weeks ago, quarterback Jackson Dart introduced President Trump at a political rally. Mr. Dart was respectful and exercised his constitutional right to expression. Well, a teammate of his, Abdul Carter, criticized Dart publicly, as Mr. Carter doesn't seem to like President Trump. That was wrong, because who Jackson Dart supports politically is none of Carter's business. Get it, Abdul? Freedom of expression is an essential right for all Americans. If your quarterback

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10: It's time for a big interview, and coming up, one of the best traditions around Spencer Flag Fest is back, June 12th, 13th, and 14th, and we always love Flag Fest because of all the people who come to visit. It's a great time to spotlight Spencer as well. From the Spencer Chamber of Commerce right now, we have Blake Goss to tell us about the upcoming Flag Fest, the preview. Everything going well?
11: Certainly, yeah. Thanks for having me. This is the 41st annual Flag Fest. It's a long-standing tradition, and you just nailed it right on the head, how much this brings people together, and that's the continued goal. And 41 years is quite a testament of what a great event this is. And it's a community event. It's not just Blake and the chamber that put it on. It's everybody that comes together to get that. So we did a few changes this year, and we're excited to highlight them, and I'm more than glad to go through it all. So,
10: sure.
11: Yeah, well, we'll kick off Friday, June 12th. The Tail Twisters will be doing their annual golf fundraiser out at the Spencer Golf and Country Club. And then new this year is we're going to move our Friday activities to Sacred Heart grounds. This allows for more parking, easier access for kids by bicycle or walking and this, that, and the nature. But we're going to have a park party, and we're going to have dollar hot dogs available. The guys at Fairway and State Bank are helping provide that on that nice big smoker of theirs. So we're very appreciative and thankful for that. We'll be having the Sarah Smith Memorial Pet Parade Day there as well. That's at 6:30. And basically just dress up your animal as a costume and win a prize. We've even had a turtle enter once before. So it's not just a dog or a cat. It's anything.
10: All right.
11: But just to come out, and we do a little walk in her memory. And it's a great I loved some of the costume ideas that they come out with. So it's always a treat.
10: They have better wardrobes than we do sometimes.
11: Oh, yes, they do. Yes, they do.
10: A lot going on at that location. Right. I like it.
11: Yeah. The kids' pedal pool will be there as well. We'll have a touch-a-truck out there. We'll also have a kitty train take out there as well. So a lot of fun stuff is going to be taking place, and I hope everybody's out to be able to join us. Also new this year, our friends at the Clay County Fair and Events Center have brought a rodeo and racing to town.
10: Amazing.
11: Right. And great partnership with them. Several months in the works to get that to happening. And also going to get some sneak peek at some fair food options, you know, that might be there. And so those grounds will be open beginning at 6 o'clock on that Friday. And that is a two-day event that they'll have there. The Spencer JCs will be having a movie in the park at North School Park as soon as sunset. It's usually about 9:08 when it gets dark enough to see the screen. And then also at after the fair wraps up the rodeo and the racing, they'll have a DJ out there. Then we get a little bit of sleep before Saturday, and Saturday is from sun up to sundown, jam-packed activities. And we'll start off with the Chamber 5K Fun Run. The farmer's market will be in its second week open as well, so make sure you go down there and check that out, the South Tee. About 9 o'clock, we'll start the parade lineup. There's also a tractor ride that'll be on the north side of the fairgrounds that morning, and they're going to be taken off to Lake Park. The parade will start at 11, and it's the same route as always. We depart the fairgrounds, we go down West 14th, we turn south on Grand, and we go to West 4th, and then we turn back west, and we depart from there. So there's a great spot everywhere you can sit out there. We have wonderful announcer stands throughout it as well to highlight the entries that we have. And we have continued just over 120 entries, which is about average each year. So we're very thankful and appreciative of those that come out and put time and putting a float together. It's not just something you put together overnight, and it's really cool. And that parade, we estimate, draws in between 4,500 and 5,000 people down Grand Avenue. So for those attending, stick around, have lunch, shop around. We got everything you need here in Spencer. And that's really cool about Flag Fest is how many people are able to pull from the region. And then they spend the whole Saturday with us, and or the whole weekend even. So it's our community event where we love to highlight everything we have to offer. At 12 o'clock, the fair food vendors will be opening again, and that's open to the public. They do start ticketing at 4:30 that Saturday before the rodeo starts. The YMCA and the Spencer Aquatic Center will be open, and that's new this year. We used to have the Aquatic Center on Sunday, and we moved that to Saturday, and the YMCA as well for weather. And so if it's extremely hot, you want to cool off, you can go indoors at the YMCA and swim there. You can play dodgeball as well, and they'll have a couple inflatables. Or if you want to be outside, you can go to the Aquatic Center as well. So you have two options, and very thankful for the sponsors that got that off the ground to allow for families to have a good summer day in plain water. I mean, who doesn't like that?
10: Right.
11: At 12:30, I do encourage, if anybody's never been to a mutton busting before, go check that out.
10: It's fun.
11: it's hilarious. And so sign your child up. They'll be glad to have you. Then we'll have bingo also. Mike C. at 5:13 will be having bingo that evening at 5, and that's open to the public as well, family friendly. And he's been calling bingo all over town lately, and some of the prizes, you can't make some of this stuff up. And
10: I can't wait to see.
11: And he's an absolute hoot. And again, who doesn't like to play a family game of bingo?
10: Right.
11: Pretty cool that 5:13's opened up their restaurant or their establishment for that. And come on out, check that out. The ever popular Old Iron Company Grand Cruise will be downtown. It's just amazing to see the restored vehicles to their, it's very cool. And they're very prideful to showcase that to everybody. So a lot of look, don't touch kind of situation, but you know,
10: right.
11: Go for it. Arts on Grand will be having a band that evening as well called LD3 Band. It'll be at 6 o'clock. And the rodeo and racing night two will be taking place. Once that wraps up at 9:30, the YP will be having their street dance. And they're going to do that at the Clay County Fairgrounds. And the entertainment is Punching Pandas.

0: The Municipal Band will be performing at 2 at the East Leech Band Shell. And then the Historic Preservation Committee is hosting a Sunday in a Cemetery at Riverside Cemetery. And they'll be having some burgers and treats there as well, and go over the history of the cemetery in our community. And that wraps up the 41st Flag Fest, and we're super excited about it. Cross our fingers for great weather. We should have it. And, yeah, come on out. Enjoy Spencer. Make sure to shop local while you're here, and just enjoy the day.
1: Yeah, absolutely. And you have information everywhere. You can go to the Spencer Chamber website.
0: Right.
1: Of course, your Facebook page.
0: Yes, and our Facebook page is definitely it's facebook.com/Spencer Flag Fest. That's where we're able to make up-to-date changes because we are all over town during that time. And, you know, if there's an inclement weather or we need to send down an alert, that is the place to get that. And you guys always push out information on the radio station for us as well, so to get the word out to the masses. Flyers have been distributed around town. Schedule, again, is on Facebook and our website, or you can stop by the office if you have any questions. And each year, it's never too soon to start planning for the next one. If you ever have an idea or you want to be a part of Flag Fest, just stop by. We'll get you on. This all comes together from various people throughout the community, and we're glad to put it on. No idea is too small or too big to try. And so going forward, we're always open to that. And, yeah, looking forward to just another great weekend. It's always a fun one, and it's early enough in the summer where we can have an official kickoff and still have the rest of our summer.
1: Right, and I think, you know what? We deserve a party around Spencer,
0: We sure do.
1: It's been like that. So it's coming up, and if you want more information, visit them online. Otherwise, make plans for Friday, June 12th, Saturday, June 13th, and Sunday, June 14th for the 41st Annual Flag Fest.
0: Come on out, enjoy Spencer, and love to see you here.
1: Thank you, Blake. We always appreciate it.
2: 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It's March 3rd, and we're turning back the clock to 1844. This is my best guess at pronunciation here. The great, I'm going with Aux, the bird became extinct on this day in history in 1844. In 1932, New York Yankees' Lou Gehrig hits 4 consecutive home runs in one game. 6 months after abdicating the British throne, Prince Edward married American socialite Wallace Simpson on this day in 1937. In 1943, Mexican-American youth and U.S. servicemen clash in the Zoot Suit Riots. Ed White became the first American to walk in space on this day in 1965. In 1985, Larry King Live debuted on CNN. 1989, pro-democracy protests were crushed by Chinese military, resulting in hundreds of deaths on this day in 1985. And in 2016, Muhammad Ali, former heavyweight champion and one of, if not the greatest boxer of all time, died at the age of 74. That's This Day in History on KICD. And now it's time for Quiz Biz here on your information station. On the line here today, 2 tickets to the Palm Theater. And since we talked about this on This Day in History, the first American to walk in space being Ed White. In 1965, who was the first person to do it almost 3 months earlier on March 18th? Of 1965. Ed White was the first American to walk in space on this day in 1965. Who was the first person to do it almost 3 months earlier on March 18th of 1965? Obviously, not an American. Call in now at 712-580-1240 or 888-309-5423. That's 712-580-1240 or 888-309-5423. For Quiz Biz today, Ed White was the first American to walk in space on this day in 1965. Who was the first person to do it almost 3 months earlier on March 18th of 1965? Answer when we return.
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4: Wrapping up your 7 o'clock hour here on KICD, and we've got a Quiz Biz winner here today. The question was, Ed White was the first American to walk in space on this day in 1965. Who was the first person to do it almost 3 months earlier on March 18th of 1965? The answer, guessed correctly by Spencer's Carol, was Alexei Leonov. And that's my best attempt at that Russian name. But Alexei Leonov was the first person to walk in space. One of the things that Russia beat us to. But we still won the space race. Dang it. So, yeah. And the theory that I've heard that I really buy into is that the United States and Russia getting into the space race is a big reason why Russia lost. Or why the Soviet Union fell is because they run out of money, spending it all trying to go to space. I buy into that theory. One of the big reasons, anyway.
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6: From ABC News. I'm Alex Stone in Los Angeles this morning, where vote counting is underway right now after last night's primary vote. And this morning, only one candidate is confirmed moving forward in one of the two big races in this state.
7: We are going to work together to make sure that this city thrives.
6: LA Mayor Karen Bass has enough votes to move forward this morning. Her challenger is not yet set, although former reality TV star Spencer Pratt, a registered Republican, is leading to be her challenger. And in the governor's race, while the two who will advance to November are not yet confirmed, Fox News host Steve Hilton, endorsed by President Trump, is leading in the vote count coming in. Hilton saying overnight,
8: change is coming to California.
6: Now, a full vote count here in California could take a while, as California is one of eight states that mails every voter a ballot, and ballots now have a week to get back. Counties have 13 days to count all of the ballots. I'm Alex Stone in L.A. this morning. Now with more news, here's Sherry Preston.
9: In Bakersfield, California, an unknown number of people are being held hostage inside a bank. The man holding them there also threatening to detonate a bomb. ABC's Melissa Adan is nearby.
10: Authorities do not have a motive at this time as to why this man was making bomb threats inside of that bank. But what we know from police are that those people inside are in good health. We're told by police there have been no reported injuries.
9: The Trump administration continuing to insist a deal to end the war with Iran is close. However,
11: the U.S. and Iran overnight trading heavy fire after the U.S. struck an empty oil tanker that it said was trying to breach its blockade. That then set off a string of attacks by both sides, with Iran firing ballistic missiles at neighboring U.S. military bases in Bahrain and Kuwait. Now, none of their missiles hit their targets, but Kuwait's airport was severely damaged.
9: ABC's Mary Bruce, a Ukrainian drone striking an oil terminal in St. Petersburg, Russia, setting it on fire. This is ABC News.
12: Warmer weather is finally here at

0: remove it from some feed rations, that's a big plus for corn. And that's a situation that really is kind of interesting there. Looking at the grains, it looks like we're going to have corn steady to a penny higher on the start of the day trade. Soybeans up 3 to 4 cents. In the livestock, we had a big news story come out yesterday. You know, it was kind of hinted early in the day. Secretary of Ag Rollins stating that she would be making an announcement late in the day regarding, and she did not say New World Screwworm, but there would be an announcement on indicating that that's what it would be late in the day. Immediate reaction, including myself, is this probably is a New World Screwworm outbreak in the United States. Contradicted, though, it was 25 miles. So we now have New World Screwworm 25 miles from the U.S. border. A week ago, it was 50 miles away. Guess where it'll probably be a week from today. Market starting to prepare what's going to happen when that does cross the border. I really have no idea, and neither do most analysts. You look at it from two points of view. From one, it's going to cause considerable culling, likely, in the U.S. herd to already tight numbers. But at the same time, it removes much concern about bringing in feeder cattle from Mexico. So we're not sure how that'll work out. But I guarantee you, with cattle prices the way they are, it's going to create volatility in that complex. We'll stay with it. Hogs managed to find some support from the cutout yesterday. Hogs also starting to get technically oversold, giving that market some support. Today, choppy trade in both of them in that livestock complex. This has been Carl Setzer from Conscious Ag Consulting.
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6: 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There's the count. We get a three count for the referee. 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
8: News Radio 102.5 and AM 1240 KICD brought to you girls postseason soccer last night. The number 2 seed in Class 2A Region 7, Spencer, played host to the number 3 seed Sioux Center at the Northwest Iowa Soccer Field. And the Tigers opened up quickly. Ingrid Gustafson, before the match was even 2 minutes young, was able to put the Tigers up 1-0.
9: Up in the middle of the field, here's Sears with it, swings it up into the middle, trying to get behind the defense. There's a kick at the goal just off the deflection. Pacey Willits, but the goal is scored from that left side by Ingrid Gustafson, number 12 on the season for her. She takes second place on the team in that category.
8: Spencer would rattle off 3 more goals in the next 9 minutes to lead 4-0. Sioux Center would start to lock in a little bit defensively, but the Tigers pushed another across in the match's 32nd minute to go up 5-0. Minnie Mathiesen went on to long run with the clock winding down in that first half, giving Spencer a 6-0 lead going into the locker room.
9: Mathiesen with it, sizing up a defender, fading out towards the right, moves back left. Mathiesen fades more to the left side here. Mathiesen now gathers it, sends it towards the goal, arced it over the top of the keeper and in. What a kick that time by Minnie Mathiesen, and she makes it 6-0 at the very end of this first half.
8: The Tigers would get two more goals in the second half from Elena McEntee with 7:39 to play, and then Hallie Sears knocked one in late with 2:49 to go, and Spencer rolled to an 8-0 win over Sioux Center, advancing into the Region 7 championship. In that Region 7 final, the Tigers will match up with top-seeded Bishop Heelan of Sioux City, who beat Lamar's 10-0. Last time Heelan and Spencer got together, they would tie down in Sioux City, Spencer's only non-win on the season. That match will be played at 7 o'clock at Bishop Heelan Memorial Stadium in Sioux City on June 4th. We'll bring you the coverage of that match on News Radio 102.5 and AM 1240 KICD as the Tigers try to make it back to state for the first time since 2023. Other Northwest Iowa Soccer League girls results from yesterday. It was MLC Floyd Valley, the number 2 seed in Class 1A Region 4, prevailing over Unity Christian of Orange City, the number 6 seed, 2-1. The Dutch will advance into the regional championship. There they will face the number 1 seed in the region, St. Albert of Council Bluffs, on June 4th at 7 o'clock at Iowa Western Community College in Council Bluffs. Taking a look at high school softball scores from Tuesday. Non-conference play, it was Spencer rolling past Sioux Center 13-1. Spirit Lake lost to West Lyon 13-3, and Storm Lake fell short to Webster City 2-1. South O'Brien beat Sheldon 7-4. North Union picked up an 8-4 win against GTRA. Alta Aurelia got past Glidden Ralston 5-1. Sioux Central routed Manson Northwest Webster 14-0 in a big matchup in the Twin Lakes Conference as Newell Fonda edged out Pocahontas Area 1-0. Baseball scores from Tuesday. In non-conference play, Cherokee was no match for MMCRU in a 20-1 loss. It was Pocahontas Area beating Spirit Lake 17-3. Webster City shut out Storm Lake 13-0, and Spencer outscored Sioux Center 14-7. Okoboji beat Harris Lake Park 6-4. Sheldon won a high score with South O'Brien 11-10. North Union beat GTRA 11-8. It was Newell Fonda falling to Woodbury Central 15-2. Sioux Central fell short to Manson Northwest Webster 8-7. Emmitsburg picked up an 11-5 win against West Bend Mallard. Minnesota Twins picked up a 6-4 win, taking the first two games of the early week three-game set against the Chicago White Sox. 12:45 is first pitch today in Minneapolis. That's a look at sports on KICD. For Northwest Iowa Now, I'm Stephen Cutler.
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13: I'm Nicole Murray with Your Money Now. ADP reports that companies added 122,000 workers in May. That's up from 105,000 in April and better than the Dow Jones consensus estimate for 110,000. Unlike prior months where job growth was concentrated in healthcare and a few other sectors, gains were more broad-based. In a surprise move ahead of its investor roadshow, Elon Musk's SpaceX plans to fix its IPO price at $135 per share to raise a record-setting $75 billion. Reuters reports that the rocket and satellite communications company plans to sell just over 555 million shares and is aiming for a valuation of $1.75 trillion. Britain has imposed new conduct requirements on Google search services, including allowing publishers to stop their content being used to power the U.S. tech giant's AI features. Google accounts for more than 90% of U.K. queries, and the regulator said in January it wanted to give publishers more control over how their content was used. Futures are still mixed. That's your money now.
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17: This is Sports on Radio Iowa. I'm Todd Kim. The Northern Iowa men's basketball team will play at Kansas next season. The game will be Tuesday, December 1st. It'll be the first meeting since UNI's historic upset of top-ranked Kansas in the second round of the 2010 NCAA tournament. It'll also be the Panthers' first visit to Fog Allen Fieldhouse since 1973. Iowa basketball coach Ben McCollum says it'll be a much different team that begins summer workouts next week. Star point guard Bennett Sturts is one of 4 players gone from last season's team that finished 24-13 and made a run to the Elite Eight of the NCAA tournament.
18: As far as like individual players, though, a lot of it's up for grabs because it's so different. When you lose a Bennett, you know, it's just different now. And so, you know, guys that may have been really good for you may not be as good. Guys that weren't as good, maybe they're better, maybe they take big jumps, and so it all depends on how it all fits together.
17: Former Iowa State guard Taman Lipsey says there are no hard feelings toward his former Cyclone teammate Milan Momcilovic for not returning to ISU. Momcilovic withdrew from the NBA draft last week and announced on Monday he's signing with Kentucky.
19: We did a lot of great things for Iowa State, and just with how, you know, college basketball is nowadays, it's hard to blame the player. So, I mean, there's no hard feelings to Milan on my side. We're best friends, and I just want the best for him. So, obviously, his goals are to go to the NBA, but with college basketball, the transfer portal, and, you know, the NIL market, how crazy it is, it's hard to blame a kid like that when the opportunities that he has.
17: Momcilovic led the Cyclones in scoring at nearly 17 points per game this past season. The Iowa Hawkeye women will play in Sioux City next season. The Hawkeyes will take on Vanderbilt on Sunday, November 15th at the Tyson Event Center. Tip-off for that game has been set for 3 p.m. This is Radio Iowa.
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25: This is Radio Iowa. I'm Matt Kelly. Businessman and first-time candidate Zach Lane has narrowly won the Republican nomination for governor, finishing ahead of Congressman Randy Feenstra by some 1,600 votes and less than 1 percentage point.
26: Nobody thought this could be done. We were outspent, opposed by the establishment, told to wait our turn. Well, tonight the people of Iowa had something to say about that, that we're not going to wait anymore.
25: Lane says his supporters sent a message about the status quo, and he pledges to break up monopolies, including what he calls ag cartels, and address Iowa's rising cancer rate. Feenstra, who had the endorsement of President Trump, spoke to his supporters in his hometown.

0: Hole late last night.
1: I just called Zach Lane, said, hey, you got to carry this torch. We got to keep this state red. You got to make sure you beat Rob Sand. I'm all in to help him out. We are going to make sure that we have him as the next governor.
0: Lane will face Rob Sand in November. Sand ran unopposed in the Democratic primary and says Iowans are frustrated about what's happened while Republicans have held the governorship and GOP majorities in the legislature.
2: I'm not here to tell you that the answer to 10 years of one-party control is to give the other party 10 years of one-party control. I don't think that's right. But I do think that it's time to say enough. It's time for balanced government in Iowa.
0: Sand has been state auditor since 2019. More on last night's election results in 1 minute on Radio Iowa.
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0: Iowa Democrats have selected State Representative Josh Turek to face Republican Ashley Hinson for Iowa's open U.S. Senate seat.
5: Iowa sure does love an underdog, and we have done it tonight.
0: Turek, who's from Council Bluffs, was born with spina bifida and is the first permanently disabled member of the Iowa legislature. Turek finished well ahead of fellow Democrat Zach Walls, a state senator from Coralville.
6: The work that we began together 1 year ago this month does not end tonight. It is going to end in November when Representative Josh Turek defeats Ashley Hinson.
0: Congresswoman Hinson easily won the Republican nomination for U.S. Senate, beating challenger Jim Carlin. Hinson vows to follow the footsteps of Senator Joni Ernst and keep the seat in the Republican column.
7: She has spent the last 12 years sending Washington's fattest hogs running for the hills. And when I pick up this baton in November, you all have my word. The squealing's not going to stop. It's only going to get louder.
0: In the first district congressional race, it'll be a rematch between Republican Marionette Miller Meeks and Democrat Christina Bohannon. In District 2, Democrat Lindsey James will face Republican Joe Mitchell. In the 3rd District, Republican Zach Nunn meets Democrat Sarah Trone Garriott. And in District 4, it'll be Democrat Dave Dawson versus Republican Chris McGowan. One other race, Republican Brenna Byrd is seeking a second term as Attorney General. And in November, she'll face Democrat Nate Willems, an attorney from Mount Vernon. 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
8: ABC News, I'm Sherry Preston. Vote counting continues in California in some of the biggest races on primary day. So far, there is only one projection in the two big races. Incumbent Los Angeles Mayor Karen Bass moving on to the runoff.
9: We have led a grassroots campaign because we want to bring change to our city, and that's what we've been doing, and that's what we're going to continue to do.
8: It isn't clear who she may face, but it could be reality TV star Spencer Pratt. So far, no projections in the governor's race where dozens of people were running. Several people are still being held hostage at a bank in Bakersfield, California, by a man who claims to have a bomb. Officials in Kuwait say dozens of people are hurt and one was killed in an Iranian attack on the country's main airport. Over 400,000 Ford SUVs are being recalled. Federal officials say certain Expeditions and Lincoln Navigators from 2018 to 2022 could have an issue with their seatbelts. This is ABC News.
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16: Taking a look at your KICD live Doppler forecast. Mostly sunny today with highs in the mid-80s and south winds 15 to 20. Tonight, partly cloudy in the evening, then cloudy with showers likely. Chance of thunderstorms after midnight. Lows in the lower 60s. South winds 15 to 20. Chance rain is 70%. Thursday, mostly cloudy in the morning, then becoming mostly sunny. Chance of showers and thunderstorms, humid with highs in the lower 80s and southwest winds at 10 to 15, gusting to 25. Chance rain is 50%. And then on Thursday night, showers are likely. Chance of thunderstorms, lows in the lower 60s, south winds 10 to 15, chance of rain at 70%. For your Friday, mostly cloudy. Chance of showers, slight chance of thunderstorms in the morning, then showers likely with a chance of thunderstorms in the afternoon. Humid, highs in the lower 80s and southwest winds at 5 to 10, chance of rain 70%. Friday night, mostly cloudy, a chance of showers and thunderstorms in the evening, then partly cloudy. Slight chance of showers and thunderstorms after midnight, lows around 60 and chance of rain 50%. Saturday, highs are going to be in the mid-80s. Saturday night, mostly clear in the evening, then becoming partly cloudy, lows in the lower 60s. Sunday, a chance of showers and thunderstorms in the afternoon, highs in the mid-80s. Sunday night, chance of showers and thunderstorms, lows in the mid-60s. Monday, partly sunny, a chance of showers, chance of thunderstorms in the afternoon, highs in the mid-80s. Chance of showers and thunderstorms in the evening, Monday night, with lows in the mid-60s. Mostly cloudy on Tuesday, highs in the upper 80s. For more weather, go online anytime at northwestiowanow.com. We'll now get you to your opening markets. Here is Patrick.
17: Starting with your closing, July corn was closed at 2 3/4 at 4.44. September corn down 3 at 4.52 3/4. And new crop December corn down 2.5 at 4.72 1/2. Soybeans for July down 6 at 11.80 3/4. August soybeans down 5 1/4 at 11.85, and September soybeans down 2.5 at 11.78 1/2. Chicago wheat for July at closing down 1 3/4 at 6.08 3/4. Live cattle for June up 75 at 249.01. August up 155 at 240.60. October up 190 at 232.32. And December up 2 at 231.70. Feeder cattle at closing, August up 312 at 351.55. September up 332 at 349.67. October up 327 at 345.30. And November up 322 at 341.75. Lean hogs at closing yesterday afternoon, June down 82 at 95.02. July up 85 at 99.82, August down 75 at 97.60, and October down 110 at 84.22. This morning here at 8:41, July corn is currently down 2 at 4.38 1/2, September down 4.5 at 4.46 3/4, new crop December corn down 1 1/4 at 4.65 1/4. Soybeans for July up 2 at 11.67 1/4. August soybeans up 2 1/4 at 11.71 1/4. September soybeans up 1.75 at 11.67 1/4. November up 1.75 at 11.79 1/2. Chicago wheat for July up 0.5 at 6.03 1/2. Soybean meal for July up 1.75 at 3.27 3/4. Moving over to live cattle for June, down 262 at 244.92. August is currently down 345 at 236.20. October down 382 at 227.05. And December down 405 at 226.02. Feeder cattle for August down 620 at 342.22. September down 625 at 338.82. October down 642 at 335.32. And November down 622 at 331.90. And lean hogs this morning, June down 30 at 95.40. July down 67 at 101.97. August down 47 at 98.50. And August is down, October down 57 at 84.45. Your crude oil this morning, July up 106 points at 94.82. And that is a look at your opening market prices here on Big Country 107.7 and News Radio KICD.
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0: wrap-up video tonight from the Northwest Iowa soccer field. The Spencer Tiger Girls come away with an 8-0 rout of Sioux Center. Spencer came in as the number 2 seed in Class 2A Region 7. Sioux Center, the number 3 seed. And the Tigers very much improved on a 3-0 win against this same team earlier on in the year. And, obviously we weren't able to see that contest, but what was a big reason tonight why Spencer was able to build such a big lead?
1: I think they just came out completely ready, you know, so you never know when the team that has the bye, sometimes that works against you, like rusty and stuff, but they weren't rusty. They were really fresh, had some clear ideas. Every shot they took was a laser shot into the back of the net. We talked about how maybe only one of those goals was even potentially savable by the goalkeeper. And you get, I don't know, was it 11 minutes into the game that they scored four goals? So you score four goals in 11 minutes, and that just sort of like deflates the other team. And they were pretty deflated for the first half. But they did come back. Sioux Center came back after their halftime talk and played much more aggressively the second half. And Spencer was only able to get two goals in the second half.
0: Like you mentioned, Spencer, four goals in the first 11 minutes of action. They would score...

0: Another goal with 8:45 left in the first half, and by my count, 1 second left in the first half, made it 6-0. But then they did not score in the second half until the final 8 minutes of play. They got one with 7:39 to go and 2:49 to go. But a dominant effort anyway by the Tigers, the Sioux Center team. But I think their second half effort was really nice to see. Impressed by Bright Kreitz and the goal here today, especially in the second 40 minutes.
1: Yeah, really good freshman. She made two really, really good saves in the second half. She's gonna be good. She's gonna be someone to watch for the next 3 years.
0: Sioux Center's season comes to an end with an 8-6-4 overall record this year. They took third in the Northwest Iowa Soccer League with a 5-2-2 mark. They bring a ton back next year. They've got three of their top four scorers back. They've got their keeper back. So expecting them to be right back in the same position, if not better, next season.
1: Yeah, they probably have the goal of trying to get to second place and then, battle the Spencer Tigers. I think they've only scored one goal against Spencer, but that was recently, the recent history. So, they're nibbling away at the top team, but keep moving up the table. Second place is in their sights, for sure. I mean, MLC Floyd Valley was good this year, but, they could be.
0: Spencer now advances into the regional championship with their 14th win on the season. The only non-W on their schedule is against potentially their next opponent. We do not know that for sure at the time of recording this, but we're kind of figuring it's going to be Bishop Heelan of Sioux City unless Lamars pulls off the upset here tonight. But Spencer tied that Heelan team earlier on in the season. They have not seen that Lamars team this year, but if they were to see Heelan again, what's going to be some of the biggest keys for a big-time matchup like that, a top-10 matchup in the regional championship?
1: Well, if it's Bishop Heelan and Spencer Tigers, that's going to be one of those games where there'll be some tactics, there'll be some play, but it's really going to be about individual winning your battles. And even more than that, it's going to be about not turning off. Like those quick restarts, those little moments, being alert when you're not the first defender or first attacker. Are you making the runs that threaten, it was 1-1 last time, so like one goal is going to make a huge difference in that game. So it's all about can 11 people stay alert for 80 minutes? It's going to be just one of those games where every minute counts and every player counts.
0: Well, looking forward to it. Whoever that matchup may be against, if it is against Lamars, it'll be in Spencer. If it's against Bishop Heelan, it'll be in Sioux City. And we will bring that game to you regardless on News Radio 102.5 AM 1240 KICD and NorthwestIowaNow.com. Final score in the regional semifinals tonight, Spencer 8, Sioux Center 0.

0: Good morning. In farm news today, Iowa Governor Kim Reynolds has signed a bill intended to expand the use of ag equipment fueled by higher ethanol blends. It exempts fuel that contains more than 85% ethanol from the state excise tax. A John Deere prototype tractor that runs on E98 was on display at the bill signing ceremony. Deanna Kovar, president of John Deere's Ag and Turf Division, says that tractor was manufactured in Waterloo.
1: We're excited with the torque curves that we're seeing. It is a diesel-like performance with E98. No diesel exhaust fluid needed in this tractor, so lots of positives.
0: Eastern Iowa farmer Lance Lillybridge has tested the E98 tractor on his farm.
2: The ethanol tractor probably outperformed the diesel tractor, not only in how it pulled the equipment, but just in the efficiency and the fact that, you know, we're going to be spending less on a gallon of fuel to run this.
0: Lillybridge says ending the state excise tax on the highest ethanol blends used in farm equipment will be an incentive for farmers buying equipment and looking to save money on fuel costs. John Deere has not yet said when that tractor will be available for sale. A provision in the House-passed Farm Bill is drawing criticism from farmers and renewable energy advocates who say it could limit opportunities for solar development on productive agricultural land. The measure would restrict certain federal incentives tied to solar projects located on prime farmland, a move supporters say is necessary to preserve land for food production. Critics argue the provision could reduce an important source of income for farmers facing low commodity prices and rising production costs. According to the reporting by The Guardian and congressional summaries of the legislation, the debate highlights growing tensions between renewable energy expansion and farmland preservation. Farm groups note that the lease payments from solar developers have become a valuable source of revenue for some producers. The issue is expected to receive additional scrutiny as the Senate develops its version of the Farm Bill. Lawmakers on both sides say they'll support renewable energy, but disagree on how to balance energy development with long-term agricultural production. The winter wheat harvest has begun.
3: Cutting is now underway for this year's winter wheat crop in some southern states.
4: Our first look at winter wheat harvest for 2026, showing that things are off to a quick start in parts of the south. No surprise there, with progress consistently running 1 to 3 weeks ahead of schedule.
3: USDA meteorologist Brad Rippey gives the latest crop progress for the period ending May 31st.
4: Nationally, 5% of the U.S. winter wheat harvested on May 31st. Five-year average is 3%. Last year at this time, 3% leading the way with 23% harvested, both Oklahoma and Texas. In Oklahoma, that's very quick because the five-year average pace is just 8%. Other states reporting harvest progress this week, Arkansas 10%, California 5%, and North Carolina 4% harvested.
3: With harvest underway, especially in the south, overall, winter wheat conditions should not change much going forward, according to Rippey. I'm Rod Bain reporting for the U.S. Department of Agriculture in Washington, D.C.
0: And Clay County Fair CEO Jason Broxia says registration to show livestock in open class, that's anybody not in 4-H or FFA, has opened for the 2026 Clay County Fair.
5: All those registrations are open. The livestock is online. Come in and sign up for the open class competitions or in our office. You know, we are a community fair and we love having people from all around the area, more than just Clay County too. So if you want to compete and take home your own ribbon from the Clay County Fair, make sure you get signed up to do that. Basically, you just got to be interested in competing at the Clay County Fair and then go online and figure out whatever area you want to be in, whether it's home goods or livestock or photography or a whole assortment of different competitions, and check those out and sign up to compete.
0: The World Pork Expo is underway today and tomorrow at the Iowa State Fairgrounds in Des Moines. KICD's George Bauer is there, and we hope to have a report from George coming up in our noon farm report. For today, that's a look at farm news.
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2: 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I'm Roger McOwen. Section 1231 offers livestock producers major tax advantages, but cattle kept for breeding, dairy, or sporting purposes require a strict 24-month holding period from birth to qualify for long-term capital gains. This means that for cash method producers, selling a raised heifer after 24 months creates a Section 1231 gain and an exemption from self-employment tax. Heifers culled earlier result in ordinary income, but should still be reported on Form 4797 to avoid SE tax. Make sure you keep good records and use ear tags or calving logs to prove specific birth dates and intent to breed. This has been the Agricultural Law and Tax Report. I'm Roger McOwen.
3: 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Again, I'm Stephen Cutler in for George Bauer. I'll be here tomorrow morning as well. Bauer's out. He's got some farm news to be covering, so that's where he's at. And you'll be able to hear him again later today with the news. But we've got Adams on Ag up next.
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5: I'm Sherry Preston. It's been hours since the polls closed in California, but there's still a lot we don't know about who will be running for governor and the mayor of Los Angeles in November.
6: The vote count is underway right now here in Los Angeles County. Overnight, sheriff's deputies had the task of securely moving ballots from polling stations to the vote counting center. They did that in patrol cars and actually in helicopters as well. From the more outlying areas of the county, they fly ballots to be counted in the rescue helicopters to get them moved. The vote counting is underway. In closer races, it can take a while. It's not always immediate. Counties have 13 days now to count all of the votes.
5: ABC's Alex Stone says that's because every voter gets a mail-in ballot, and it takes weeks to count them all. Incumbent L.A. Mayor Karen Bass is advancing to a runoff. That we know. Other races are unclear. The $1.8 billion compensation fund set up for the president's allies has been put aside, says Deputy Attorney General Todd Blanche. However, says ABC's Rachel Scott,
7: despite dropping the fund, the administration has made it clear it is still keeping an order that bans the president and his family from audits of already filed tax returns. Democrats labeling that blanket immunity. A judge in Florida is now reviewing the deal.
5: The U.S. and Iran trading attacks again overnight. It remains unclear where diplomatic efforts to end the war now stand. An encouraging report on private sector hiring, according to a company that handles payroll for hundreds of thousands of companies.
8: The ADP National Employment Report counted a record 122,000 new positions created in May, with employers of all sizes hiring. ADP says small companies, those with fewer than 20 employees, accounted for 49,000 of the new jobs, easily outpacing companies with over 500 workers.
5: Out of a job, longtime CBS journalist Scott Pelley, who was fired after a contentious meeting with his new bosses at 60 Minutes, Pelley accusing them of having slender qualifications to run the program. You're listening to ABC News.
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5: There was no primary in Alabama last night, but a Supreme Court ruling has put it in the election spotlight.
11: The justices have now cleared the way for Republicans to use a contested congressional map in that state, which a lower court described as intentional race discrimination. The map eliminates one of the two majority black districts currently held by Democrats.
5: ABC's Lana Moise, the six conservative justices voted for the maps. Three liberal justices dissented. There's been no movement in or around that bank in Bakersfield, California, where a man has been holding an unknown number of people hostage since yesterday afternoon. Two people have been released, but the rest remain inside. Here's ABC's Melissa Adan.
12: Police receiving a call about a man making a bomb threat inside a Chase bank.
13: The subject possibly has a makeshift detonator hand and wires coming from under his shirt.
12: Nearby City Hall and police headquarters place a lockdown as police negotiated with the suspect.
13: The subject's got people on their knees.
12: Authorities say the suspect held people captive inside one of the rooms in the bank, releasing two separately. An unknown number remained inside.
5: The 9/11 Memorial and Museum has launched a $75 million fundraising campaign as the nonprofit tries to educate millions of young people across the country who don't remember the terror attacks. Roughly 100 million Americans were born after the 9/11 attacks that took place almost 25 years ago. Sherry Preston, ABC News.
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15: Starting with your closing, July corn was closed at 2 3/4 at 4.44. September corn down 3 at 4.52 3/4. And new crop December corn down 2.5 at 4.72 1/2. Soybeans for July down 6 at 11.80 3/4. August soybeans down 5 1/4 at 11.85. And September soybeans down 2.5 at 11.78 1/2. Chicago wheat for July at closing down 1 3/4 at 6.08 3/4. Live cattle for June up 75 at 249.01. August up 155 at 240.60. October up 190 at 232.32. And December up 2 at 231.70. Feeder cattle at closing.
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18: And welcome into today's Agriculture of America. Good to have you along with us for the conversation about issues impacting farming, ranching, and rural America. Coming up on our show today, we're going to hear from the chair of the National Sorghum Producers, Amy France. She will be with us coming up here in segment two. Number of items to discuss with her, some recent USDA visits to Kansas, roundtables that she was a part of. I'm sure we'll also talk E15 and much more. Coming up after the bottom of the hour, Todd Neely, DTN Environmental Editor, will be with us. We got a lot of different news items to discuss and catch up on with Todd. There's been a lot going on in the courts here as of late, more. We're going to get to that conversation coming up in a little bit as well. And then at the end of the show, been a lot of talk surrounding fertilizer and now an FTC investigation into some of the practices by fertilizer companies. Eric Tipton, Ohio Corn and Wheat Growers Association president, will join us to discuss that later in the show. Let's get started, though, and talk markets. Chip and Ellinger, Blue Reef Agri Marketing, is back with us here on the show. Chip, good to talk with you again, sir. And I want to start over in the proteins. Cattle futures, seems like that's where a lot of the nervousness is at midweek, tied to this screwworm issue, as it's reportedly 25 miles or so from the southern border. And just feels like between Tuesday's trade and Wednesday's action, Chip, that funds are maybe getting a little nervous and selling off a bit here in cattle.
19: Yeah, for sure, Jesse. Good morning to you. Great to be on with you. I think you hit the nail on the head. A lot of concerns out there. You know, at the heart of it is the screw worm. You know, fundamentally, I don't think things have changed. You know, nothing's changed out there. We still have tight numbers, pretty good demand, but it's just a small shift in sentiment. I think you're seeing the same thing over in the grain market as well, but the funds taking some of that uncertainty, taking some money off the table, kind of started late, last week at the end of the month, and it's kind of following through now that we're into the new month of June. And that is a little bit concerning because oftentimes at a new month, the funds, you know, go back to their original position, which was long. The fact that they're still liquidating is a little bit concerning. And obviously, you look at a cattle chart well off of recent highs. And, I think the crude oil market, some concerns there that maybe this this peace agreement won't be as immediate as people thought. We've got crude oil back in the mid-90s. And, you know, the longer we stay there, there's going to be a continuing drag on the U.S. consumer. And will that mean some chinks in the armor on the demand side as well? So it's all kind of fallen in there to give us a little bit of a rough ride here recently in the cattle complex.
18: And it's an interesting thing to think about, Chip, and I've had this conversation with many folks that I've seen the talk on social media. You know, there's a lot of uncertainty with this screwworm deal. And, you know, some folks are saying, well, how is this bearish for the markets and this and that? But I just think it's so much unknown. There's unknowns of what consumer perception might be on the issue, even though it's not harmful to, you know, humans and things like that. It just feels like the money flow, everything is just leaning to the bearish side right now, and that's what we're having to contend with until we get some certainty here, Chip.
19: Yeah, for sure. It's a perception versus a reality. Right now, the perception is, the funds, question that. What will it do to demand? To your point, you could argue that longer term, it's actually probably wildly bullish if we're going to, you know, continue to shrink the feeder cattle supply, right? But in the very short run here, as there's any type of fear, any market like that, stock market, bond market, and our futures and commodities markets, the funds go to the sidelines when they can't quantify their risk. And the perception right now is that it's a bad deal, and rightfully, so to your point. The consumer could be the ultimate decider, right, with their pocketbook if that becomes an issue. Even though, like you said, there's no real problem with the meat or consumption, it's a demand perception issue with the consumer potentially.
18: You brought up the grains and some of the liquidation there. Let's talk about that a little bit. I know bean oil has been pretty strong here as of late, and it's been trying to hold up the complex at midweek, but just seeing some of that sell pressure again coming into play here. And I think a lot of this may be tied to the continued headlines out of the Middle East to some degree, but I also wonder if the grain markets are getting a little desensitized to some of those Middle East headlines here at this point, Chip.
19: Yeah, certainly the corn market and the wheat market seem to be trading on their own, and it makes sense when you think about a normal year, the crops in the ground, although crop conditions, were a little bit less than expected. There's still no real threat on the weather, right? And as you look at the weather maps and the rainfall, right now there's nothing apparent popping up, and the funds really, like the cattle market, started that selling last week at the end of the month. Now we're into a new month, and they're continuing that selling pressure. And so, again, is potentially setting up kind of an overshoot situation, you know, in corn, especially because we have a long way to go on this growing season. It's far from certain, and the demand still seems to be really, really strong. And I think that's really at the heart of what's holding the bean complex together. You mentioned soy oil pushing up into new contract highs. That demand, that domestic demand on the crush side is just enormous, and crush margins are near record, over $3 a bushel, and commercials are going to buy beans, especially if they can buy them lower, but at any price, because the margins are so profitable right now.
18: I wonder, too, some folks have mentioned to me about the seasonality in grains, and we can tend to get a rally of sorts into Father's Day weekend, but it almost feels like the way these markets are trading these days, Chip, that sometimes seasonality can get thrown out of the window here a little bit.
19: Yeah, exactly. I think you hit the nail on the head, right? And I think that's maybe part of what's pushing, you know, this fund selling in corn, because typically into late May and the first week or so of June, once the crop's planted and there's no threat, you have this sell-off. So it's fallen right into the seasonals here on the sell side. But to your point, there's so much other news out there, you know, from the Iran situation, will China come to the market, you know, as hoped with this new trade agreement. So many moving pieces out there that a bit of news here or there can really throw off that seasonal. And if something moves counter-seasonal, oftentimes those are really sharp and violent moves, so we have to be on alert for that, I think, here over the next couple of months.
18: Chip, anything final you'd mention or reiterate to folks about their risk management here? Got about 40 seconds left.
19: Yeah, you know, I would say just, you know, keep it front and center, right? When you have sell-offs like this that we're seeing in the corn market, it's easy to say, man, I missed it, right? I should have sold more. I sold some, but not enough. But it's potentially setting up an opportunity, in my mind, especially on the corn side. Maybe this is a chance to, you know, buy some out of the cheaper, out-of-the-money calls against some of those previous sales. I do think with the demand base that's out there, the potential, the strong potential of China coming back to our agricultural markets, not just our bean market, and the uncertainty of the growing season, you know, there's going to be opportunities out there. We just have to be ready and have a plan for when they're there.
18: Chip, how can folks reach you there at the office in Morton, Illinois?
19: Yeah, 309-550-7213 is our office number. Love to chat with you.
18: Chip Nellinger, Blue Reef Agri-Marketing. Good to hear from you again, sir. Have a great week. We'll talk to you again soon.
19: Thanks, Jesse. You too.
18: Coming up next, Damien France with the National Sorghum Producers will join us here on AOA.
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2: As farmers and ranchers need AOA. 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
18: And we continue here on today's Agriculture of America. Joining us now for conversation, Chair of the National Sorghum Producers, Amy France. Amy, good to have you with us. Hope all is well.
23: Yeah, great to be here. Thanks for having me today, Jesse.
18: You bet. I know there was a roundtable in Kansas with legislators, USDA officials here last week. Can you give folks a little bit of background on what happened at that roundtable, Amy?
23: Yeah, it was tremendous to be invited to those things. We had Undersecretary of Trade Luke Lindbergh in Kansas, in Manhattan, along with Senator Moran and Representative Tracy Mann, and had some great conversations really about trade specifically, what that looks like, how we can all be players, had some great representation of other commodity groups. And, you know, the other thing about Luke is that he is the nominee for the World Food Program. And as far as sorghum goes, he gets it. He understands the critical need for moving sorghum and other commodities to worlds in need. And so we think there's no better nomination than Luke Lindbergh for that as well.
18: Well, and, you know, there's obviously so many different things going on in agriculture right now. So when you get an opportunity to bring legislators and USDA officials, you know, to the state of Kansas or, you know, anywhere across the country and to hear from producers, to get that feedback, I think is so important, Amy.
23: It really is, because you can hear all that you're being told, but to really see it and have those face-to-face meetings is really great. And the unified message is we need trade. We need momentum. And he hears it loud and clear, and he and his staff have been working tremendously on that front.
18: Well, let's talk trade a little bit. And I know there's been some chatter at the market recently that China's maybe been out there looking to buy some sorghum, and which, of course, great news if that is true and does come to fruition. Your thoughts on where things stand when it comes to sorghum trade right now, Amy?
23: Just a couple weeks ago, we actually had sorghum stakeholders in China following President Trump's summit. And so after that momentum and having those conversations and just really hearing that they were waiting for that green light, we have seen three boats moving to China. So very encouraged. We know from those individuals that they are ready. They depend solely on the quality of the U.S. grown sorghum. They might buy here and there. They're not excited about buying that $9 Australian sorghum. They are eager and waiting to buy our American sorghum.
18: Wonder about E15 as well. That's another area we should talk about here, Amy. And of course, you know, seeing that legislation pass the House, and we think about trade, but we also think about domestic demand. And I know, of course, E15 has been a big thing that the sorghum producers have been pushing along with the friends and the corn growers and more. Your thoughts on that and what that means for the overall picture here of the ag economy, Amy?
23: Well, you know, Jesse, I think the last time you and I spoke was at Washington Watch, and we were hitting the hill, you know, pounding the pavement, trying to get E15 through the House. And so I think that shows what momentum and a unified voice can do. We got it through the House. But now, as you said, now we've got to get it through the Senate. And I think this is when we really rely on our partners and our membership to really say, hey, yes, trade is incredibly important for us, but we need long-term stability, and that's things like E15 and 45Z. So the fight is not over. We certainly hear that and we're ready for that. So we'll see what vehicle it jumps on the Senate side. Had great conversation with Senator Moran about that when he was here last week. But there's no question there is going to be work to be had on the Senate side. We're very encouraged the House got it done. Now we continue to push forward on the Senate side.
18: And you bring up a good point. There's a lot of talk about the right vehicle. Could there be some changes to the legislation on the Senate side to get it across the finish line, things of that nature? But you raise a good point that, you know, the fight is not over and folks need to continue to make their voice heard on the importance of E15, right, Amy?
23: They really do. And I think that was really cool to kind of see the grassroots rally and reaching out. So many times our leaders in D.C., they want to hear specifically how they can make a difference. And as there's so many things, as you said earlier in the segment, there's so much going on in the ag world. And this is an easy win. This takes pressure off of, the taxpayers with the ad hoc payments. This actually uses immediate bushels to be moving into the E15, that gasoline, and good at the pump for the consumer prices. So this just seems like an easy button we could push, but it takes education and those phone calls from membership to really resonate with our leadership in D.C.
18: We're talking with Amy France, the chair of the National Sorghum Producers here today on AOA. And, you know, thinking about all of this, and I know I'm jumping around a little bit here, trade, E15, et cetera, but it all comes back to that demand picture. And just considering where things are in the farm economy, we've talked about this many times, you and I have, and I've had this conversation with so many folks. We know that things are challenging right now, but we know there are different paths forward to try and get us out of this down cycle. And really, at the end of the day, it's about finding trade. It's about creating domestic demand. It's all of these things together, and especially for sorghum producers, I know there's a lot of importance here to continue to have the sorghum industry thrive in the U.S. I mean, your thoughts on that now as we're entering the summer months and we continue to try and navigate this down cycle, Amy?
23: You're right. I mean, it is not just one thing. As we were talking before we started, you know, weather is our key player. Yeah. And it's been difficult for some. So looking at that, and you know, Jesse, I can't be on your show and not talk about India. So let me jump back and say, really encouraged that we have U.S. people over in India right now negotiating. And so making sure sorghum is in that agreement is really important for us, but also encouraging. So as you said, trade, and not just China, we've got India. And not only do we have E15, but we're pushing forward for 45C for domestic use. We had those conversations with the food for peace aspect. And then not to mention, we have, you know, the payment limitation verbiage that just came out. So excited for actually seeing the One Big Beautiful Act come to fruition and how that really is going to impact us. We feel strongly that those guidelines have been favorable to the farmers. So check in on those, that released information yesterday. But we've got to take every piece, every win that we can get, celebrate them, and then keep pushing harder. So that's really what I think sorghum's doing. We continue to progress. Even when that progress is a little bit slower, you can't stop. You can't halt progress. You just got to keep going. And I mean, I'm speaking to the choir when I talk to farmers about pushing ahead. So they get it. And that's what we're doing too.
18: Well, and something too, you know, and this is why I love having you and the folks at Sorghum on the show is talking about the benefits of sorghum, especially in our diets and so much more. I mean, you know, it's something that we focus so much on corn, soybeans, wheat, et cetera. But, you know, a lot of times sorghum, you know, we want to make sure that we highlight what you guys are doing, what sorghum growers are doing, because there are immense benefits out there to sorghum use, Amy.
23: There are. It's really exciting to look over at the human health aspect of consuming sorghum. So not only is it non-GMO, it's gluten-free. There's some heart health benefits that we're seeing. We're actually doing studies on that to be able to say, hey, consuming sorghum does X, Y, and Z for you health-wise. So very excited to see that momentum picking up and able to tell our story on all the different fronts.
18: You mentioned weather. How are things looking in your neck of the woods there again in Kansas? Anything folks need to be keeping in mind when they're wondering how conditions are there in the Central Plains?
23: You know, it's crazy how weather works. We got about a half inch here at my house, and then about 30 miles east, they got 5.5 inches. And probably about 45 miles north, they got 3.5 inches. So it's very spotty around here, but I would say probably most people have their corn in the ground. We're starting to get Milo in the ground. So not only watching this wheat harvest that for our farm will be light this year, unfortunately, but also looking at planting conditions for our fall crops.
18: Well, we'll hope that it continues to be a good summer and a good growing season there in your area. And with that, we are up against the clock. Folks can go to sorghumgrowers.com for more information from the National Sorghum Producers Chair, Amy France. Always good to talk with you, Amy. Thanks for being with us. Have a great rest of the week. We'll talk to you again soon.
23: You too. See you next time.
18: You bet. Amy France, Chair of the National Sorghum Producers, joining us here on Agriculture of America. Coming up next, we'll talk with DTN Environmental Editor Todd Neely on the way right after this.
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18: You're listening to AOA. Here's a check of Wednesday's market trade action. Jesse Allen with you. Let's take a look at things. Cattle futures showing pressure here as we work through Wednesday's session, tied to fears about New World screwworm as it has been found some 25 miles from the southern border, and the news appearing to put traders on edge again here today as we're seeing more liquidation taking place, probably to limit some exposure in the markets. Fund traders hold a significant long futures position, and there may be further interest in reducing those positions as the uncertainty surrounding screwworm increases. USDA on a press call Tuesday saying that screwworm is not in the United States, but again, it is getting closer. There's also potential for cash cattle to trade lower here this week. Meantime, on the grain and oilseed side, fairly firm in the overnight session, but seeing a little more mixed activity early in Wednesday's trade, kind of mixed around unchanged. Bean oil trying to find some support as crude oil's up a little over 1% once again as the Strait of Hormuz continues to remain closed for business, and it's probably going to stay that way for some time as Iran again attacked Kuwait today, triggering another rise in crude oil prices. Now, we're going to be watching this Middle East situation. Of course, the headline flow is going to continue to have impacts in these markets. Also, for the grains and oilseeds, it's going to be paying more attention to the weather situation and conversation moving forward. By and large, weather, growing conditions in many areas of the Corn Belt, fairly ideal so far, outside of some western areas of the Corn Belt that have remained relatively dry. But again, grains and oilseeds relatively quiet and mixed here, around unchanged early with that pressure in the cattle complex. The dollar index trading sideways near 99.4, and we see yields on 10-year treasuries trading near 4.49%. This is AOA. I'm Jesse Allen.
7: 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Breathe better tomorrow.

0: we continue here on Agriculture of America. Joining us now, always good to talk with DTN Environmental Editor Todd Neely. Todd, how are you, sir? Welcome back to the show.
1: Good morning. Good to be here. How about you?
0: You know, doing good, Todd. And I know both of us, we pay pretty close attention to the news cycle in agriculture. And I got to say, it's not slowing down anytime soon, is it, Todd? There is a lot going on out there.
1: Yeah, it's crazy. You think once the summer months arrive that things maybe calm down a little bit, but that just isn't happening.
0: No, it is not happening. It's not happening. Well, I know you're always on top of things, and we got a few stories to talk about here. I want to start with this one. This caught my eye just after Memorial Day, and that is a lawsuit out there with Latham Seeds, Latham Quality, Inc., suing Bayer, alleging a monopoly. What can you tell us about this lawsuit, Todd?
1: Yeah, you know, Jesse, it's very interesting. You know, Latham Quality is it's a fairly small operation based in Alexander, Iowa, although they've built it into a pretty good deal where they send, you know, they supply seeds across, what is it, like seven states, I believe. And so what's happened is Latham had filed a lawsuit against Bayer, basically challenging them as to their NK603, which it's a corn seed trait. It's like a corn resistant to glyphosate. Basically, this lawsuit that was brought, it challenges Bayer on the fact that they've never officially released the patent, which according to the lawsuit, the patent was expired in November of 2022, and that they never released that patent like they're supposed to by law. And so Latham has challenged that because they, you know, a lot of these companies, they see once these patents are released, then they are able to put out products using that particular patent, you know, basically making the seed industry or whatever industry we're talking about maybe more price competitive. So this lawsuit basically alleges that Bayer did not do that, that they had a special deal with Corteva as it relates to the licensing of it, even after the patent expired. And so basically this complaint outlines what Latham says as a result of this. Not only did Bayer, they allege that Bayer went after their customer base and trying to sell products to their customers at a kind of a discounted rate, quite a big discount. And then the lawsuit alleges that about $8 million in annual sales to seed dealers was lost by Latham as a result of all this. And so they're seeking a number of things. They want that patent released and a number of other things that they brought up in the court filing. So very interesting case. It's not one that you typically see all that much in my experiences. So Bayer, of course, is saying that they're fighting this. They claim to have a strong defense against this, you know, that the seed markets are very competitive and fair and diverse and all these things. And so we'll see where it goes.
0: Yeah, absolutely. That's a case in its early stages. And to your point, kind of an interesting one you don't normally see. I'll go from that to a case that maybe is nearing its tail end, so to speak. And that surrounds a crop loyalty program lawsuit that I know this began, I believe, 2022, and Corteva has agreed to a settlement with this case. Can you give us a little background on this and some of the latest updates here regarding a potential settlement, Todd?
1: Yeah, so, Corteva was one of, I believe, four or five companies. It was CHS, Nutrien, BASF, and Syngenta that they were sued by, first of all, the Federal Trade Commission had filed a lawsuit against those companies, basically connected to the use of loyalty programs and how competition was being cut off as a result of these loyalty programs, on various herbicides and other chemicals. So through all this, first there was an FTC lawsuit and then a group of farmers. I don't even know what the latest number is now, but back a couple of years ago, it was around 20 to 30 farmers had sued as well, kind of in a separate case. And so in the case involving the farmers, the antitrust case, they have, Corteva has reportedly reached a settlement. There was a mediator's report that was posted to the court docket here in recent days. And that's really all we know. Right now, it's just that particular company. There's, you know, the case is still ongoing with all the others. But we should know more about that here in about a week or so. Corteva is required to file some sort of a motion for preliminary approval of that settlement by June 10th. So we'll know more about it then. But I do think you're right when you said at the top of this, maybe it's coming toward a tail end. And usually a lot of these cases, that's how it plays out, where one company agrees to a settlement, and then, you know, in the months and the years, the other companies kind of follow suit. But we have not heard that from any of the other other companies involved.
0: We're talking with DTN Environmental Editor Todd Neely. We'll continue to follow that case. And, you know, it's one of many out there when it comes to, you know, FTC-related cases or class action lawsuits, et cetera, et cetera. And there's another one that I understand this was a story you had out on Tuesday. We're nearing a key ruling in an ADM ethanol lawsuit. What are the details there, Todd?
1: Yeah, so Jesse, this has been ongoing for a while. It's not just this particular case. There have been other cases filed by other companies. I believe Green Plains out of Omaha, Nebraska was one of them originally. Basically, these lawsuits have alleged that ADM had manipulated the market at the Argo terminal in Illinois. And so what's subsequently happened since these lawsuits started coming out is that some of them have survived. And one of those is the AOT Holding AG lawsuit against ADM. They've been going back and forth for I don't know how long now on a particular expert witness that AOT wants to put up at trial. His name is Sean Ledgerwood. He's put together some sort of an economic model. You know, the AOT alleges shows that ADM did in fact manipulate the markets. Of course, ADM's been fighting this all the way. They've filed what is their fifth motion to exclude this particular witness. When you look at this witness's background, it makes sense why ADM might be a little concerned about it, because he is an expert in this field. He studies a lot of what he does is studying these kinds of cases and situations. And so that case is going to be, I would think that with this particular order that was released by the court, it sounds like the court's kind of getting down to the bottom line of this. They've asked this expert witness to kind of give a bottom line as to the viability of the witness and the model that he uses. And so I suspect that, you know, obviously ADM still has many other possibilities, you know, in the court system as to what they can do in this case, obviously. But this does seem to be somewhat of a turning point in this. And a lot of times these cases can go on for, you know, a decade or more, and, you know, before there's settlements and that kind of thing.
0: You know, and this is an interesting thought that's popped into my head as we're talking about these court cases, and we've talked about many here in recent months, Todd. You've been doing this for quite a long time. Does it feel like there are more of these types of cases and investigations out there right now pertaining to agriculture than normal, or are we just more vigilant of these items out there, Todd?
1: Well, you raise a good point. Now, I haven't done this for a great amount of time. I would say in the past decade or so, maybe. I do think as the ag economy, you know, there's been so many struggles and so many different things going on in ag. You know, prices are down. Farms are struggling in many respects. I do think that, you know, maybe we're at a point in time where the court system seems to be more of an option when a lot of different things come up, especially with the big agribusinesses, you know, when they're dealing with, you know, hundreds of millions of dollars and different things. I don't know that the number of cases are more common now, but it sure seems that way. And I do think that might have something to do with it, just the general struggle in ag. At least in recent years, it seems that there has been more.
0: No, that's a good point. A good point. Well, you know, one win area I would say too, as we close out our conversation, has been the RFS and some of the movement there. Yeah. And you know, I know the industry has been pretty happy with where things are as we try to finalize and implement these RVOs and more. And it feels like the industry is getting a pretty good hold on all of this here, Todd.
1: Yeah, I think so. You know, we had a story here in the past week or two, kind of about where biodiesel and renewable diesel and all that stands. And they are in the unusual circumstance of having to try to ramp up production, you know, as a result of the RFS. I think their goal is to try to get to like 90% production capacity or get 90% of it back up in a very short time. You know, that doesn't happen quickly, but it's really kind of an unusual place. We've always talked about in the past that, you know, the RFS has either been too late or it's not enough and all that. And now we're at least in that regard when it comes to ag and biofuels in general, that really is a bright spot. I think we're going to see a lot more plants fire up, and people are trying to make it happen fast too. So that's something we're kind of monitoring.
0: Absolutely. Absolutely. Well, I know folks can stay up to date and keep an eye on what's happening in the news and more, and read your stories at DTNPF.com for more information. DTN Environmental Editor Todd Neely, as always, thanks for joining us, Todd. Have a great rest of the week, and we will talk to you again real soon.
1: Yeah, thank you, Jesse. Take care.
0: You bet. I appreciate it. Todd Neely, DTN Environmental Editor, joining us here today on Agriculture of America. That news cycle just continues to churn, no doubt. Well, speaking of the news cycle churning, FTC looking into fertilizer companies and their practices. We're going to talk about this with Eric Tipton from the Ohio Quarter Wheat Growers Association. He'll join us next on AOA.
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15: Informing America's farmers and ranchers, AOA. Now back to Jesse Allen.
0: And we continue here on today's Agriculture of America. And right now, I want to talk about fertilizer prices and the issues surrounding the fertilizer industry and the squeeze on inputs that a lot of farmers are seeing here across the country. We recently got word the FTC is looking at an investigation into fertilizer companies and their price actions and more. Joining us to talk about this, he is the president of the Ohio Corn and Wheat Growers Association. Eric Tipton is with us here today. Eric, welcome to the show. It's good to talk with you.
16: Thank you, Jesse. Glad to be here.
0: I know that this event in Texas here last week was where FTC Chairman Andrew Ferguson announced that they were going to be looking into this investigation. Talk about that event and what this investigation might mean for producers who are really feeling the squeeze right now, Eric.
16: Yeah, I mean, you know, we had the opportunity to fly to Texas during our busiest time of year. And when you open up an event like that with a standing ovation, when the FTC announces that, you know, we're going to look into this, this has our attention, we're going to open up an investigation, it makes the hair on the back of your neck stand up. I mean, it finally, you know, when you see 18 states of nothing but farmers from all different crops, corn, soybeans, rice, cotton, you know, we all kind of gathered together. That catches some attention.
0: Well, and of course, it's one of many issues that the industry is facing right now with the ag economy. But really, when you look at the fertilizer costs and the need for that as a key input, I know that's one of the biggest pain points and pinch points for producers like yourself right now, Eric. Talk about that.
16: Well, I mean, it makes it nearly impossible to set a budget. It makes it, you know, nearly impossible to run a business when you have price fluctuations up to $100-$150 overnight because of a war. I mean, you know, things like this, especially in agriculture, make it so hard to run a sound business. Most people think that farmers buy their inputs, you know, the day that they want to go to the field. A lot of us are buying those inputs 18 months in advance. So when we have unexplained price increases, when we have unexplained reasons for setting prices, it's impossible to run a sound business that way. So yes, it's putting the

0: spring, and we have no idea what to do, and it's the ripple effect, because we also start marketing some of our crops around this time too for the following years. So how can you set a price? How can you sell a crop when you have no idea what the fertilizer prices are going to be? It's extremely frustrating.
1: Now, we've seen these talks and investigations before into various issues in the agriculture industry. And, you know, to be devil's advocate, sometimes we see all this talk and then we don't see any resolution. Is that something that concerns you, or does it feel different this time that we might actually see some movement in a positive direction for farmers, Eric?
0: No, it does feel different. And yes, it is a concern. It's always a concern. You know, we really appreciated the fact that those folks from the FTC took the time out of their day to come and meet with us and truly try to get educated on what the issue is. But by that same token, Chairman Ferguson also challenged the farmers in the room and said, hey, we see that there may be something here, but we need some hard evidence, and, you know, there has to be a case here for us to even look into this. So I think that I'm hopeful that we're right there, but it's going to take some legwork for some folks in the industry to kind of, you know, share some experiences, share some things that they've dealt with over the years in order to see a change.
1: Well, and to that end, you know, we'll see what happens with the FTC. We know USDA has stated and the administration, they're working on various measures here, but a lot of that's more longer term. So in the short run, what would you tell farmers, what would you remind them of as we all try to navigate what's going on right now with fertilizer prices, Eric?
0: Well, I think that I speak not only for the folks in my state, but I think in some of the other state organizations, man, we are out here swinging for you, and we're getting some traction. You know, we celebrated when we saw E15, for example, get through the House. Now it's going to the Senate. There's one win. There are people that have your city at the table, not just in the state of Ohio, but across you know, all of the corn states and some of the other commodity groups. So what I would tell farmers right now is we're working hard. National Corn Growers and all of our partners there are working hard for you. And I do truly feel hopeful. I feel like we're actually getting some traction, and there's a little bit of light at the end of the tunnel.
1: Well, we certainly hope so. Final 30 seconds real quick, Eric. How are growing conditions early in the season for you and folks around you there in Ohio?
0: It's a roller coaster at its best. I mean, we started out, you know, fairly dry in southern Ohio. Early April, we were, you know, really rolling pretty hard, and then we got about 7 inches of rain. Now we've kind of came back on the warmer, drier side of things. So things are starting to perk up, but I think we took some of the top end off with the heavy rainfall. My counterparts in the north, northwest, they've struggled to really start to turn wheels, and it's been a challenge for them. So we're getting there.
1: Well, we'll hope it's a good growing season as we move forward. We're out of time today. Eric Tipton, Ohio Corn and Wheat Growers Association President. Thanks for joining us on the show, Eric. We'll have to have you back on again real soon.
0: Sounds great. Thanks, Jesse.
1: We're out of time on AOA. I'm Jesse Allen. Have a great day. We'll talk to you tomorrow.
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0: chance by the afternoon, highs of 83. For Saturday, sunny, highs of 85. Saturday night, partly cloudy, lows of 63. And Sunday, partly sunny, then a 30% chance of thunderstorms, highs of 86. For more on your weather, log online to NorthwestIowaNow.com.
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2: From ABC News, I'm Michelle Franzen. In California, a hostage standoff and bomb threat that began yesterday at a bank in Bakersfield ended with the suspect dead. ABC's Alex Stone has more.
3: According to law enforcement sources, the situation is now over. All of the hostages who were inside the Chase Bank building in downtown Bakersfield have now been rescued by police and the FBI, and the suspect, sources say, is dead. This went on for many hours. A man went into the building yesterday and claimed to have a bomb strapped to his body and was holding hostages. Two came out last night. A short time ago, others were seen coming out as it all ended.
2: Primary races across states yesterday, including California, where results for the top two candidates in the mayoral race are still being tallied. Incumbent Mayor Karen Bass receiving enough votes to move on to November's runoff election. Who she faces, though, still not known. And the governor's race, still undecided. Republican Steve Hilton and Democrat Javier Becerra have been neck and neck. Here's ABC's Lionel Moise.
4: In the state's governor's race, 61 candidates were on the ballot. Former Fox News host Steve Hilton, who was endorsed by President Trump, was leading in the overnight results. He hopes to become the state's first Republican governor since Arnold Schwarzenegger. But to do it, he'll have to beat Democrat Javier Becerra, the former Health and Human Services Secretary.
2: The Pentagon confirmed it shot down a wave of Iranian drones targeting U.S. forces in Kuwait. ABC's Mary Bruce has more.
5: The U.S. and Iran overnight trading heavy fire after the U.S. struck an empty oil tanker that it said was trying to breach its blockade. That then set off a string of attacks by both sides, with Iran firing ballistic missiles at neighboring U.S. military bases in Bahrain and Kuwait. Now, none of their missiles hit their targets, but Kuwait's airport was severely damaged.
2: And excitement building for Game 1 of the NBA Finals between the New York Knicks at the San Antonio Spurs court tonight. You're listening to ABC News.
6: Warmer weather is finally here, and that means cookouts,
7: ball games,
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7: But it also means lots of heavy food, sweets, and maybe an extra adult beverage or two. Thank goodness we both take Active Liver from New Nordic. 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
2: Private sector hires exceeded analyst expectations last month. ABC's Jim Ryan has the numbers.
8: The ADP National Employment Report counted a record 122,000 new positions created in May, with employers of all sizes hiring. ADP says small companies, those with fewer than 20 employees, accounted for 49,000 of the new jobs, easily outpacing companies with over 500 workers.
2: ADP's report says the median annual income is $61,000 and $500, a 4.4 increase from last year. 7 months after President Trump commuted his sentence, former Republican Congressman George Santos faces a new federal investigation. The probe focusing on suspicious bets placed with a prediction market platform. ABC's Sophie Flay has details.
9: Back in February, Santos released this video.
10: I'm going to be there for the State of the Union in the gallery, guys.
9: At the time, Kalshi was taking bets on who would attend President Trump's State of the Union speech. Sources say Santos placed wagers tied to his own attendance, but during the address, he posted, "Watching State of the Union from an airport TV was not part of the plan." By skipping the speech, sources say he pocketed tens of thousands of dollars.
2: Santos was expelled from Congress in 2023 and pled guilty to identity theft and wire fraud. A Frontier Airlines flight from Puerto Rico to Chicago forced to divert to Miami. A man now in custody accused of trying to open the door mid-flight. Michelle Franz in ABC News.
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0: 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July corn is down 5 3/4 at 434 3/4. September corn down 5 1/4 at 442 3/4. New crop December corn down 5 1/4 at 461 1/4. Soybeans for July down 4 3/4 at 1160 1/2. August soybeans down 3 1/2 at 1165 1/2. And September soybeans down 2 3/4 at 1162 1/4. Chicago wheat for July down 14 at 598. Live cattle for June down 50 at 247.15. Feeder cattle for August down 95 at 347.47. And lean hogs for June up 42 at 96.12. And that is a look at your market update here on News Radio KICD.
12: From high atop Fox News headquarters in New York City, the most approachable radio host in America. It's Brian Kilmeade.
13: Everyone, so glad you're there. It's the Brian Kilmeade Show. We have a lot going on this hour, and it's all going to be coming your way while we're watching Marco Rubio testify on Capitol Hill for the second straight day. The talent is unbelievable. His knowledge of what's going on out there, especially in times of war. You have Democrats who are running for president trying to score on you, and it's just not working. I'll play you some clips to give you an idea. Martha McCallum at the bottom of the hour. Karl Rove standing by right now. We've got great news. WFDF AM 910 in Detroit is now going to be airing our show. We continue to add affiliates. Added one in Texas yesterday, or excuse me, last week. And it's 910 AM Detroit's News Talk Superstation. And you can always get us on YouTube. We post after the show. Go to youtube.com/@TheBrianKilmeade Show. So let's get to the big three.
14: Number three. If we were hiding him behind the scenes, why did we ask the Trump team for the debate?
15: But does he believe to this day that he would have defeated Donald Trump in that election?
14: I believe he would have beat Donald Trump in that
13: election. Okay, I'm going to ask Karl Rove that because no one else thinks so, all right? You have Kamala Harris not able to do it, but Joe Biden, who still can't remember his name, would do it? Please. He embarrassed himself last night, too, right at 92nd Street. Why? Next.
14: Number two.
16: Final question. In order to get to that second phase, are you willing to release sanctions or release frozen money that the United States is withholding from Iran?
17: Right now, everything that's been discussed with them is that any sanctions relief is condition-based.
13: How about that? Major military action in Iran as the blockade is working, and so is our ability to repel Iran's attacks. However, they are scoring on the Gulf states. It's about time, in my view, we go back to a full-scale fight. If not now, November for sure, as President Trump tries to salvage the midterms and take out an enemy.
14: Number one.
18: This idea that I don't represent Democrats and Republicans and independents, anyone that's just a Los Angeles citizen that wants basic quality of life, I'll be able to show that in 5 months.
13: Primary results today as we wait for all to count their ballots in Los Angeles, examine the matchups and what it means for the midterms as controversy continues to swirl around one Democrat they thought was a star. Now I think he's an anchor, but the Bernie bros are standing by him. Karl Rove joins us now. Karl, first off, let's just talk about what's happening in Maine next week. They're going to have a primary. Do you expect Graham Plattner, with all his problems, the latest is a sexting scandal, calling for the death of a Purple Heart recipient? I mean, just a number of controversies. Is he going to survive this?
19: Well, yeah, because, you know, Janet Mills, the governor, is on the ballot, but she withdrew. And my sense is that the primary will be dominated by the far left in Maine, and they'll nominate this guy. You know, and really, you have to sympathize with him to not know that you had a Nazi tattoo.
13: Yeah, it happens to all of us.
19: In years. Happens to all of us. I mean, you know, what didn't you get a Totenkopf on your chest, too, as just a joke? I mean, you know, yeah, and wear it for 18 years and never inquire into it? No, he's a walking disaster. Did you see the new thing? It turned out that he saw a picture of a bunch of German and Swedish infantrymen fighting the Russians in like 1941, and they're wearing the German helmets. And he says, "Oh, really cool helmets." And blah. I mean, this guy's an embarrassment for the Democrats, and they're stuck with him.
13: But they say that they're low on men. And then losing the man vote. And this is their ticket to the man vote, Carl.
19: Yeah, yeah. Let's have a guy who gets married in 2023 and by 2025 is sexting, as he said, up to six. The Oppo research person in his campaign said it was a dozen, but it was up to six. And it's an issue between my wife and I, and we worked it out. And then takes Chris Kyle, an American hero, and slanders him, saying, "Well, he indiscriminately shot innocents, not terrorist fighters." And on what basis? On what basis? And I mean, to slander a man who wasn't there, who is an authentic American hero, whose comrades in arms loved the man. I mean, it's amazing.
13: It is. And some of the other things that have emerged yesterday, we find out in the Iowa. And let's dig into this, because Iowa is something the Republicans got to worry about. It does seems like they're losing a lot of the farm vote. And whether it's the tariffs or the Chinese not coming through on the soybeans, there's a sense that part of the president's base of the farmers is fracturing. And that could be trouble as Ashley Hinson gets the Republican nomination endorsed by the president against Josh Turek, who's a Paralympian. So your thoughts about this matchup?
19: Well, first of all, each side's got their best candidate on the field. Ashley, she's terrific. He's got an inspiring story. He is the more moderate of the Democrats. He beat a guy who's a state senator from Iowa City, which is the more blue part of the state. He comes from a suburban area around Des Moines, where you got to win independents and Republicans in order to get elected as a Democrat. So we've both got our best candidates on the field. I think we ultimately prevail, because I think Iowa has changed fundamentally. But you're right. Look, if you're a farmer and you're right now engaged in planting, or you were engaged in planting not too long ago, a couple of weeks ago, you're paying $5.63 a gallon for diesel. That's a big costly input.
13: And fertilizer, and diesel, right?
19: Prices get, yeah, and fertilizer, even, you know, fertilizer's, you know, 20-25% higher than it was last year. And where's diesel going to be in October when you're doing the harvest? And so, yeah, we've got to worry about this. It's the Dakotas, particularly North Dakota, that's more soybean country. You know, Iowa's more corn, but you still got to worry about the cost of inputs.
13: So this in the 12th district in New Jersey, I'm just stunned that Democratic Adam Hamowy has won their primary by about 10 points, and he'll go against Greg Mealy. But this is a very left-wing district, okay, Democratic. But this guy was actually working with an interpreter for the blind sheikh and a defense witness. He's the utter definition of in and around terror. He is anti-Israel. He is pro-Hamas. He's saying it's genocide. He wants to cut off the Iron Dome. I mean, the links to terror are everywhere, 25 years since the 9/11 attacks, and he walks away with this primary win.
19: Yeah, well, first of all, he got like 28% in a multi-candidate race. New Jersey does not have a runoff provision. And you're absolutely right. He was let's talk about this a little bit more for your new listeners. He is a defense witness in the trial of the blind sheikh who was convicted of being involved in the 1993 bombing of the World Trade Center. That's where they tried to bring it down by driving a truck full of explosives into the basement of the parking garage and blow it up. And the blind sheikh played an intimate role in that and went to prison and is still there, I think, today.
13: If he's dead.
19: If he's He's dead. Okay. So, well, thank God he's still dead. So, but, you know, here's his associate who claims, well, I did it as a youngster. Well, everything that you've done since then tends to indicate that those sympathies that you had with the blind sheikh and with enemies of America still remain. And now you're going to be sitting in the halls of Congress, a guy who basically says Israel should not exist. And my sympathies have been with the terrorist advocates of revolution in the region and attacks on America.
13: So I want to go to what's going on in Los Angeles. Still counting votes, but it looks like Spencer Pratt came in second and Karen Bass is locked up first. Here's Spencer Pratt on what he's going to do. Cut to.
18: The next 5 months, I'm going to have time to build out this team to show everybody the level of Democratic supporters that I have behind me, the heavy hitters that are in this room that are all behind me. And I think this idea that I don't represent Democrats and Republicans and independents, anyone that's just a Los Angeles citizen that wants basic quality of life, I'll be able to show that in 5 months. I feel very confident that I'm going to continue to work hard, learn everything I need to learn, build my teams, show all the experience that I'm going to surround myself with, because that's a concern people have. All he has no truth. I'm going to build that experience around, and we have 5 months to put the best team the city could ever dream of around me.
13: So what are his chances, Carl?
19: Well, it's now one-on-one. There was another candidate who was much further to left than even Bass, but was critical of Bass.
13: Nithya Raman.
19: Yes, Cynthia Rom, and he's got a shot. Look, he's a quirky guy. He's not a Republican. I love how everybody keeps saying Republican. He's an independent who has Republican support and Democrat support and independent support. I mean, he's absolutely right. The only way that he got this far was by being above politics and being critical of her ability to manage the city. And she did a terrible job on the fires that cost him his home. But more important than that, over the years, she has done a terrible job on virtually every facet of being the governor, or excuse me, being the mayor of this important city.
13: So on the governor's race, Steve Hilton looks like he's going to walk away first and Xavier Becerra will be second. But when he goes to just a one-on-one, I was watching CNN. One of their pollsters said there's only a 10% chance that Steve Hilton wins. Here is Steve Hilton last night. Cut 14.
20: Change is coming to California. Change is coming to California, and it's long overdue.
13: Will it be change?
19: Well, it's an uphill climb, first of all, in my column tomorrow, I refer to this as the Brit versus the Bland. I mean, Becerra is he is a nothing burger. I mean, he was an adequate attorney general. He was he was there as the Health and Human Services Secretary, but he is not an outgoing individual and not particularly effective. And so, Hilton has a chance to do something, which is to help build the Republican brand by being an interesting candidate who talks with candor about things that must be done to put California in the right direction. I mean, I was out there day before yesterday, and in Monterey at Sylvia and Leon Panetta's final lecture series of the year. It was me, Rahm Emanuel, Tim Ryan, who ran against J.D. Vance for the Senate in Ohio, we had a great time, but it was, and Hugh Hewitt was there. There were two on the right and two on the left. But what was universal was we had dinner beforehand with, and it's a generally, moderately liberal place. I could not believe how many people were just, California has blown it. I'm a Democrat, or I'm an independent, there's a sense that the state is floundering under Gavin Newsom, and that the choice that they had between, Tom Steyer spending over $200 million on advertising, and Becerra, who is for most Democrats it was a better choice simply because he wasn't spending so much money.
13: So when did they say that at lunch, or did they say that publicly? I would love to hear Democrats be honest publicly.
19: Well, it's still a Democrat state, and so they're a little, I don't know how candid they are. But look, Pratt's right. Look at Pratt's very interesting article the other day about his campaign and how, he has what there are of Republicans in the city, but you go and it's a very atypical, apolitical crowd that involves small business people and all of the wonderful ethnic minorities that make up the mosaic of Los Angeles, particularly those that are small business people, landlords and so forth, shop owners, and a significant number of sort of the Hollywood types to say enough is enough. So California is in such a bad shape that it strikes me if there's any chance for Hilton to win, it is by playing to his instincts. I've talked to him about this. His instinct is go big. Talk with candor about what's ailing the state and what needs to be done to put it in the right place. Lay it out there in an energetic campaign of new ideas and fresh approaches. And you heard it. Change is coming. That's going to be his message.
13: Carl,
19: here's the changes.
13: Don't you think he deserves a lot of credit? Nobody knew who he was. He's got a British accent, and he's walking around, and next thing you know, he's in first. And I know it's a jungle primary, but still, he could easily be in single digits. I look at the governor of San Jose. He had all the money behind him, and the guy's got 5% of the vote, known as the sub-100.
19: Yeah, Democrat. Yeah, Democrat mayor of San Jose, who's done a good job as mayor. Here's another interesting thing that's going on in California.
13: San Francisco.
19: 11th district. Yeah, Nancy Pelosi's district. The two more moderate candidates are in the runoff. The guy who was the chief of staff to AOC comes in a distant third. And the guy leading it is Scott Wehner, who is, he's gay, gay rights legislation as a state senator. But he is viewed as a moderate, comparatively, and particularly when it comes to fiscal affairs and management. And he runs first.
13: Excellent. I just think that there's a sensibility, common sense, I think, comes back. And I think Republicans can run on that, too. So I think that would be great. So, Carl, if you look in the big picture at where we're at now, if you're a Republican, how worried are you about holding the House and the Senate?
19: Well, look, the history tells us that the odds of the Republicans keeping the House is slim. It depends upon a popular president. And, I was there in 2002 and President Bush had a 61% approval rating. And even then it was damned hard. And then we had 1998 and 1934. Those are the only times in a midterm election where the White House party has picked up seats. Every other time it's lost. And they don't have many that they can lose. Three seats and they're in the minority. So it's likely the Republicans will lose the House. The question is by how much? And that's going to be key. They helped themselves a little bit in redistricting. On the other hand, they made themselves a little bit more vulnerable by increasing the number of seats that lean or are likely Republican at the expense of, putting a few more in the solid column, flipping some from Democrat to Republican. The Republicans are likely to keep the Senate, again, because the map benefits them. But if it's a wave election and the Democrats put up good candidates, then they've got a good chance in North Carolina. They were hoping they'd have a good chance in Maine. They got a guy named Dan Sullivan to run against Dan Sullivan in order to mess up things in Alaska, where they have this weird ranked choice voting. They've got the race in Texas that they're going to be spending an ungodly amount of. They're going to be buoyed by Iowa. Last night, Iowa in the Cook Political Report went from likely Republican to lean Republican. They're running, in Montana and Nebraska, they're running independents. Now they got whacked a little in Montana, because in Montana, more people voted in the Democratic primary this year than voted in the Democratic primary 4 years ago in the midterm. And that to me was a deliberate statement by Montana Democrats. We're not going to roll over and let you, Schumer, force an independent, the president of Montana State, down our throats. We're going to run a candidate our own.
13: Carl Rove, so much to talk about. We always love the quality time, and your background shot gets better each and every time, and I know you've read every one of those books over your shoulder.
19: Thank you for letting me on to being on to the most spectacular TV radio program in America. Wow. And congratulations to the new listeners in Detroit. Where'd you add in Texas next week? Because then if it's a little town I could go to the diner and say I was on the Kill Me Show.
13: I'm not going to give it away yet. It's going to be a surprise. All right. I'm not going to give it away yet, but I will tell you where to go. So that'll be great. Carl Rove, thanks. Wait a second. I just got it right now. Brownwood.
19: Brownwood has the best fried chicken in America. I stopped there when I head west.
13: There you go.
19: I drive through Brownwood. Yeah.
13: All right.
19: Congratulations.
13: We got a home station for you. Carl Rove, thanks so much. Go get him. Back in a moment.
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1: Hey, welcome back, everybody. Thanks to everyone who went to Reno, Nevada on Sunday. It was

Saturday was great. We're going to be back in action July 11th in Pensacola, Florida. History, Liberty, and Laughs. It's where I have a chance to bring history to life. So I have George Washington, Secret Six, Thomas Jefferson, the Tripoli Pirates, Andrew Jackson, the Miracle of New Orleans, Sam Houston, and the Alamo Avengers, what happened after the Alamo, the President and Freedom Fighter, Abraham Lincoln, Frederick Douglass, and the Battle for America's Soul. And then we have Teddy and Booker T. I'm able to bring that to life and bring you through the American story on year 250. And people really seem to be resonating. So I want you to go to BrianKilmeade.com. And we're going to be streaming live on Fox Nation. But there's nothing like seeing me in person. Trust me, I'm with myself all the time. It is a thrill. Don't move.

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1: There is a strong line of thunderstorms moving through northwest Iowa right now.
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1: We're getting reports now of large hail and 60-mile-per-hour winds. Now is the time to get to your basement or a small interior room on the lowest level.
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3: And good morning, your KICD Live Doppler forecast. For today, mostly sunny, highs of 84. For this evening, partly cloudy, then a 70% chance of thunderstorms likely after midnight, lows of 62. Tomorrow, a 50% chance of thunderstorms, then a 30% chance of showers, highs of 82. Tomorrow night, a 70% chance of showers, likely lows of 61. Friday, a 30% chance of showers, then a 60% chance by the afternoon, highs of 83. For Saturday, sunny, highs of 85. Saturday night, partly cloudy, lows of 63. And Sunday, partly sunny, then a 30% chance of thunderstorms, highs of 86. For more on your weather, log online to northwestiowanow.com.
4: I'm Dan Loney with Your Money Now. OpenAI CEO Sam Altman is in Washington, D.C. today to meet with the White House and Congress. The move comes after President Trump signed an executive order on AI this week that would have companies in this sector voluntarily providing the government access to their models for up to 30 days before their release. Altman believes the executive order, quote, gets the balance right, end quote. Macy's posted its strongest first quarter sales performance in 4 years, thanks to a variety of reimagined stores. Comparable sales were up 3% in the quarter and 1.6% at its namesake locations. Bloomingdale's saw a greater than 10% jump in the quarter year over year. Macy's shares today are up slightly. Wall Street indexes are lower across the board. The Dow Industrials is down about 400 points. The NASDAQ is off more than 200. West Texas crude is up 2% at $95 a barrel, and that's Your Money Now.
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0: 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July corn is down 5 3/4 at 434 3/4. September corn down 5 1/4 at 442 3/4. New crop December corn down 5 1/4 at 461 1/4. Soybeans for July down 4 3/4 at 1160 1/2. August soybeans down 3 1/2 at 1165 1/2. And September soybeans down 2 3/4 at 1162 1/4. Chicago wheat for July down 14 at 598. Live cattle for June down 50 at 247.15. Feeder cattle for August down 95 at 347.47. And lean hogs for June up 42 at 96.12. 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
2: Final question. In order to get to that second phase, are you willing to release sanctions or release frozen money that the United States is withholding from Iran?
3: Right now, everything that's been discussed with them is that any sanctions relief. Now, remember, sanctions come. There's international sanctions, there's congressional sanctions, there's executive sanctions. So some we can release and some we cannot. But any sanctions relief is condition-based, which means it has to be in return for the reason why those sanctions were put in place in the first place, which is their nuclear program.
4: So that is Marco Rubio yesterday, the Secretary of State, National Security Advisor, and historian, archivist, everything. So he is testifying now on the House side, and we'll play some more of that in a little while. But that was Chris Murphy, surprisingly, somewhat asking a question that would actually move the story forward, as opposed to just saying Donald Trump is losing this war. Martha McCallum joins us now, anchor of the story that begins at 3 o'clock today. So, Martha, we're really in a holding pattern, 8 weeks in now to a ceasefire, longer than the actual engagement. And last night, there was a lot of fire back and forth. Mm-hmm. They're trying to get to us. We can't. So when they can't get to us, they go after one of the Gulf states, and they hurt 63 hurt in Kuwait at the airport, and it shut down.
5: Yeah, I mean, it's very... I think it's a stretch to call this a continuing ceasefire at this point. We have a lot of kinetic action that's happening. The hit on the tanker and then these retaliatory hits that we saw in Bahrain overnight. I think Iran, from the beginning, everyone was surprised that Iran lashed out against these Gulf states, right? Their neighbors. Why are they going after the Gulf states? They say they're going after U.S. bases in those places, but they're hitting, you know, civilians.
4: Airports, yeah.
5: In the Kuwait airport. Can you imagine if you were in Newark airport this morning and it got bombed?
4: Yeah.
5: I mean, this is a huge deal. I think they're trying to calculate how to drag this out. They like this ceasefire arrangement at this point because it allows them to continue to try to lock down the strait. The longer they have this ceasefire in place, the longer their ability to kind of bake into the system in the strait that you go through us. And there's an app now to help you get through the strait if you're a tanker ship and you want to basically apply to Iran, and this is how much it's going to cost. This is when you're going to go through. This is your time. The longer we allow that to go on, the more normalized it becomes. And I think that's a big part of what they're trying to do here. And I think they continue to hit the Gulf states. They want the Gulf states, I think, now to turn on the United States to say, you know what, this is too much. We can't deal with this. Why did you start this whole thing? I think we have to continue to look at the big picture. This is a 47-year regime that has attacked Americans over and over again. If someone doesn't put an end to their bully domination in the region, it will go on like this forever.
4: So I was talking to a higher up person, and not the president, but talking to someone very close to the president last night. He said the blockade is working and working extremely well. Iran's trying anything and everything to break through. They're extremely frustrated. It's not. And when they don't get through, like last night, that's what causes them to hit out at the Gulf states. They think in 2 months, Iran has to come to the table, but the president doesn't feel like he has 2 months. But right now, he's worried about $6 a gallon gasoline. And in the big picture, this person said, try to save the president, no one's going to remember $6 gallons of gasoline if you can break this regime.
5: If you can break, yeah.
4: If you can break the regime. And there is people close to the president, like the vice president, that wants this to end tomorrow. Yesterday, I should say. And those are the people close to him. And the people that could actually explain how it won't, like Cooper, Admiral Cooper, is not talking to the president every day. He's not in those meetings. The DNI, Tulsi Gabbard, was never in a meeting. She missed like 100 meetings, not invited. While others were in there talking about what needs to go forward. And the president's listening to all of it and then deciding what to do. And he says multiple times he was close to just going back full bore. At the very last minute, it was a Gulf call or a call from an aide that changed his mind. So it's a really tough position the president is in right now. But I do think that people have to emphasize 13,000 strikes on their military infrastructure, 8,000 from the Israelis, 13,000 from us. You should keep in mind, they cannot make ballistic missiles. A lot of their stuff is buried and damaged. And they don't have water. They only have 2 hours of electricity. Everyone's forgetting how much damage has been done to Iran already.
5: I think it's a great point. And I think that, you know, the problem is that the only thing that the Iranian leadership cares about is the Iranian leadership. They'll figure out ways to get what they need to survive. I'm sure they have water. They don't care about the condition of the people in the country. But I think all of the things that you're pointing to have undermined and knocked the legs out from underneath this regime in a way that I think we all hope could lead, and I don't think people should give up on this, could lead to an uprising of the Iranian people. And I sense the frustration that people have about why hasn't this happened already? A, they don't have weapons. B, that we haven't been able to supply anyone. The president doesn't want to supply the Kurds. He doesn't feel that they're a credible ally in this fight. But, you know, you look at the fall of the Soviet Union, for example, and I look at this from the big picture. I look at Iran, Venezuela, Cuba. You know, North Korea is always in that picture to some extent. But right now, those three places, it's like dismantling a form of the Soviet Union in the current environment, right? These are enemies of the United States. These are places where they can harass us, undermine our other policies around the globe in the Middle East, South America. So I think that it takes time, and I don't think people should lose hope that this regime can topple and that there could be a better future for the people of Iran. And I hope the Gulf states can hang in there. I hope that this constant barrage at the Gulf states, I think, is designed to wear them down, to make them nervous, and to have them turn against us.
4: So there's reason to believe that we can hear everything Iran's saying, and it's reason to believe that the Gulf states have playing both sides of the fence. Mm-hmm. Outside the UAE. The UAE seems to be our closest ally in the area, but they spend their whole culture is horse trading. That's how they exist.
5: That's right.
4: Don't we should not think we have a true friend in the area. And he said, also, our NATO allies could be a huge help. He goes, if we just had two or three, England, France, we'd open up the strait in 2 seconds.
5: Absolutely.
4: And the president's 100% right. And say, president goes,
5: absolutely,
4: I don't need him, but we're not going to forget it. I think that's where the president's going to go to the NATO summit.
5: Yeah.
4: I think he's going to blast him. I want you to hear Marco Rubio yesterday about the supreme leader who's ultimately making the decisions, which is shouldn't make you optimistic. Cut 25.
3: Talks with Iran are not like talks with Switzerland. Okay? They're very different. They have agreed to negotiate aspects of their nuclear program that just a month ago or just a year ago, they were refusing to even mention, much less enter into discussions about. That is not a guarantee that ultimately it will lead to a deal. I think there are indications out there that he is increasingly engaging at some level, although all of his communications have been in writing and through intermediaries.
4: So we killed his father, we killed his wife, killed his kid, and maimed him.
5: Yeah.
4: How interested in peace do you think this guy is?
5: I don't think he's interested in peace at all. I think, you know, I know the president said in an interview with Miranda Devine that she asked, would you want to meet him? And he said, well, I haven't, something to the effect of, I haven't really thought about that, but yeah, I guess I would want to meet him. And I think that's just the president indicating, as he has all along, that he wants to have open dialogue and he wants to talk to anybody. He wanted to talk to the leader of North Korea, Russia, China, all of them. But I think that it goes back to the point that you made in the beginning. We have to have a little strategic and national patience with this fight. You have to keep your eye on what is right, whether it's in Iran or whether it's in Ukraine. You have to have a steely spine. And the president, as you said before, Brian, he is in a very tight position between gas prices, American sentiment in this country, and the legacy issue of a real shift in the Middle East that would be that would change the region, would change the region for generations to have Iran out of the picture. So these are difficult decisions, but that's why people are nominated and elected to the presidency of the United States. It's a very, very tough job, and it a lot depends on his ability to see this through. I know a lot of people want him to finish the job, and I think there's a lot of arguments in favor of that.
4: So Senator Wicker, not somebody who gets up every day saying, what does Donald Trump want to do? Senator Tom Cotton, so obviously Lindsey Graham. You have Senator Tillis, finish the job. Mm-hmm. And I was saying to them, like, why don't you say that? You know, why is the president doing this by himself? If you really want him to finish the job, it would help if you found a microphone
5: right.
4: and took on Chris Murphy and Cory Booker,
5: absolutely.
4: Who want to say we're losing. I go, why don't you come out and say it? And the president would like to know, you know, I'm doing the right thing. And they know he's doing the right thing. But if they get to November and they find a way to hold the House, even if they don't find a way to hold the House and Senate, and it'll be Titanic expert if they lose, upset if they lose the Senate, I believe, he's taking him out. The midterms do matter. You can't pretend they don't matter.
5: Of course they do.
4: But he is, if they get to November and the memorandum of understanding is not in place or in place and being broken, all bets are off to a guy that the gloves are off to a guy that is not going to be back. You know, he's done one term and he's done after this. And he's going to finish him off. And he wouldn't leave it for JD or the next Democrat who clearly won't do this.
5: I think you're right. I look at it and I think, you know, the president himself has said, I don't care about the midterms. I care about this larger issue. I'm not sure that you would see a far tighter situation in the House and the Senate if this war wasn't happening at all. I think even without this war, you have very tight battles going into the midterms. And I think a lot of it comes from anti-Trump sentiment around the country. So, and I think you would see that playing out regardless. I just think when you look back long term, obviously you have to find a way to loosen things up in the Strait. But I think that the changing of the guard in Iran in a meaningful way is something that would be right. an enormous legacy for this president.
4: As Mark Thiessen said, he said, look, if I'm paying $5 for gas, make it worth it. So get
5: right,
4: a win.
5: Exactly.
4: Go get a win. So
5: get
4: I'd rather
5: win.
4: Not pay and not get the win or make it a gray area. When we come back, Jill Biden spoke out and was confronted with a passage from Kamala Harris's book. Mm-hmm. Martha McCallum will come back, not only tell us what's on her show at 3, but I want to get her feeling about Jill Biden's book that really should be on the fiction side of the library. Back in a moment.
5: Next.
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2: Just like you won't admit President Trump is losing this reckless war of choice, and just like you couldn't admit that the shoes the president bought you were too big, you clearly don't know what winning means, and not because the facts are unclear to you, it's because telling your the truth would cost you your job, and the American people are entitled to a Secretary of State who tells them the truth even when the president doesn't want to hear it, and my constituents, our service members, deserve better. Mr. Chairman, I yield back.
3: I don't know what shoes she's talking about. What is she talking about?
4: Representative Burchett, you're recognized.
5: Thank you, Mr. Chairman. If you'd like to answer any of that.
3: Yeah, I don't know about the shoes. I mean, he gave me some Florsheim shoes. They're actually pretty good. They fit fine. I don't know what she's talking about. And maybe that's what she's referring to.
2: Your shoes look very nice today, Mr. Secretary.
3: How can you see them? They're way down here. We're talking about shoes. Are you guys kidding me? I mean, is this the Foreign Affairs Committee or is this like a circus? What is this?
6: So, you know
7: good
6: what he's talking
7: question.
6: About? So, Martha McCallum's here.
7: Good question. Can you imagine people, you know, 50, 60 years ago in these forums having this kind of conversation? It's inane. It makes you wonder, like, how do these people get elected?
6: They're looking to, well, he did it yesterday. Do we have that cut from yesterday, too? We played it this morning.
7: Oh, when he said, about the TikTok?
6: Yeah.
7: I know you're doing this for your TikTok video. It was Jackie, the senator from Nevada,
6: yeah, I got it right. It was Jackie. It was Jacob, not Jackie Jacobs. But where is that? Here we go. Jackie Rosen, cut 29.
7: Jackie Rosen, yeah.
6: Cut 29, yeah.
8: This is why I was shocked to see that you were at a party with President Trump in Miami instead of accompanying Vice President Vance to Pakistan for negotiations.
9: What party was I at? I was at a party?
8: It's publicly reported, and there's photos there.
9: But what party? No, Robin, but you're going to say that. I'm going to answer it. I'm going to answer that question, because that's an absurd statement. I was not at a party. Where I was is next to the president, because in the midst of those negotiations, I was in communications with them. I know your staff wrote up this cute statement for your TikTok video, but it's not true, and it's not real.
6: Anyway,
7: thank you.
6: Right. So,
7: thank you. I just love that he's not letting this stuff blow by him. He's like, no. I'm going to answer your question, as stupid as it is, essentially.
6: Right.
7: But it's so true. And I think social media is like, you know, I use it. We all use it. It's basically the downfall of society. And he's right.
6: Right. True. Or, you might see enough to want to see more. So Marco Rubio yesterday, but you're not going to touch him. He is emerging as a true star of this administration. I mean, it was pointed to me. If you want to know what's going on when Marco Rubio is involved, think of it as something that goes well. And a case in point is Venezuela.
7: Mm-hmm.
6: And number two is watch Cuba.
7: Watch
6: because
7: Cuba.
6: It is thoroughly a Rubio operation. And he's doing it exactly like he wants to do it. They're letting him go.
7: Mm-hmm.
6: And the president, I don't explain, they're very different, but there's such

0: We watch him go through all of this process. I think one of the most difficult periods for him was when he was up there on stage with President Trump running for the nomination of the Republican Party. It was very rough and tumble. You know, talk about inane conversation. They got into like hand size and all that stuff. That never fit him. Like it always looked uncomfortable for him. And I think right after that, I think it's very interesting that he's the only person who was on that stage with him who has won the respect of the president in such a forceful way. And it's because he is deeply educated, very well read. He understands these issues. He's lived them. Yeah. And you can see it in his own lived experience. There's nothing like watching our Secretary of State speak perfect Spanish in these environments and float back and forth between English and Spanish in that environment when he's dealing with Cuba and Venezuela. So it's impressive.
1: So I want you to hear Jill Biden on The View confronted with...
0: Is this going to be not impressive?
1: It couldn't be least impressive. Cut 38.
2: In her book, she alludes to a much more fractured relationship between the Bidens and the Emhoffs. She writes that your family asked if she and Doug were loyal to your family. And she wrote that her husband, Doug, said they hide you away for 4 years, give you impossible bleep jobs, don't correct the record when those tasks are mischaracterized, never fight back when you're attacked, never praise your accomplishments. And then he added, and still they have to ask if we're loyal. Yeah. How do you respond to that?
3: I never saw that. I never felt that way with Kamala and Doug. I thought we were a great team. Joe.
2: You look shocked.
3: Yeah, I mean, it's, I don't know. We were a team.
1: Your thoughts about this?
0: I think it's interesting. I think I'm glad that that these questions are being asked of her. I think it's interesting to watch her answer them. She seems to be caught off guard quite a bit.
1: Absolutely.
0: Quite a bit.
1: Who's on your show?
0: So we're going to speak to Rebecca Heinrich about what's going on in Iran. We also have, I think, a great lineup for the California race, which we've been covering really closely. We're going to talk to Kevin McCarthy and Billy Bush, who's been working closely with Spencer Pratt on this election. There's a long way to go there. They're going to be counting votes for 3 weeks in this thing. So stay tuned.
1: Yeah, at least he's a solid second. I don't see any way that I don't even think that Rahman can close an 8-point gap, but you never know. All right, we're going to watch you today at 3 o'clock and always keep it here on the Brian Kilmeade Show. Thanks so much for listening.
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8: And a good morning, your KICD live Doppler forecast. For today, mostly sunny, highs of 84. For this evening, partly cloudy, then a 70% chance of thunderstorms likely after midnight, lows of 62. Tomorrow, a 50% chance of thunderstorms, then a 30% chance of showers, highs of 82. Tomorrow night, a 70% chance of showers, likely lows of 61. Friday, a 30% chance of showers, then a 60% chance by the afternoon, highs of 83. For Saturday, sunny, highs of 85. Saturday night, partly cloudy, lows of 63. And Sunday, partly sunny, then a 30% chance of thunderstorms, highs of 86. For more on your weather, log online to northwestiowanow.com.
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1: Your KICD Live Doppler forecast: mostly sunny today, highs near 84, south winds at 10 to 15, gusting as high as 25 miles per hour. For tonight, showers and thunderstorms likely, mainly between 2 and 3 a.m., then showers likely and possibly a thunderstorm after 3 a.m., increasing clouds at lows around 62, south winds around 15. Chance of precipitation 70%. New rainfall amounts between a quarter and half an inch possible. For tomorrow, a chance of showers and thunderstorms before 4 p.m., then a chance of showers after 5. Partly sunny, highs near 82. Southwest winds at 5 to 10, gusting as high as 15 miles per hour. Chance of precipitation is 50%. Tomorrow night, showers likely and possibly a thunderstorm, increasing cloud cover, lows around 61, south winds at 5 to 10, chance of precipitation 70%. Friday, a chance of showers and thunderstorms, then showers likely and possibly a thunderstorm after 1. Partly sunny, highs near 83. Southwest winds at 5 to 10. Chance of precipitation is 60%. Friday night, a 40% chance of showers and thunderstorms, mainly before 1 a.m. Partly cloudy, lows around 59. North winds around 5 miles per hour. Saturday, sunny, highs near 85. Saturday night, partly cloudy, lows around 63. Sunday, a 30% chance of showers and thunderstorms after 1. Partly sunny, highs near 86. Sunday night, a chance of showers and thunderstorms. Mostly cloudy, lows around 64. Chance of precipitation 50%. Monday, a 50% chance of showers and thunderstorms. Mostly cloudy, highs near 84. Monday night, a 30% chance of showers. Mostly cloudy, lows around 64. And Tuesday, partly sunny, highs near 86. Yesterday, recap, your high was 82 with a low of 62. Your record temperatures for the third day of June: 97 in 1931 and 35 in 1946. Your sunset this evening, 8:54, while your sunrise tomorrow morning will be at 5:43. Today, your low is 54. Partly cloudy conditions expected here during the noon hour. Wind gusts are up to 19 miles per hour, making temperatures feel like 66. But we currently sit at your daytime high, 76.
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0: and we keep our meetings to under an hour. Throughout the year, Kiwanis After Five stays active with numerous projects, such as Just Because Roses, Christmas boxes during the Grand Meander, and much more. 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
3: 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There's the count. We get a three count for the referee. There's the win by four.
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4: Taking a look at your Wednesday sports schedule. The Iowa High School Boys State Soccer Championships continue today. All semifinal matches are at Mediacom Stadium in Des Moines. Class 3A started play here today with the number 1 seed Xavier Cedar Rapids currently in action against the number 5 seed Norwalk. Coming up at 2:30, the number 6 seed Hoover of Des Moines matches up with the number 2 seed Dallas Center Grimes. It'll be Class 4A this afternoon with the number 1 seed Centennial of Ankeny taking on the number 5 seed Roosevelt of Des Moines. And then at 7:30 this evening, the number 3 seed Urbandale faces off with the number 2 seed Northwest of Waukee. Winners from those semifinal matches advance into the state championship game for Class 3A that will be played at noon on Friday. Class 4A is at 2:30 on Friday. Class 1A and Class 2A semifinal matches will be played at Mediacom Stadium in Des Moines tomorrow. Here's what's coming up today in high school softball. Storm Lake will be at home in non-conference action against Western Christian of Hull. In the Siouxland Conference today, Okoboji is on the road against Central Lyon and Shelland visits West Lyon. The top of Iowa Conference has North Union going to Belmont Clemmie. In the Twin Lakes Conference, Sioux Central is at home against Southeast Valley. GTRA hits the road to play South Central Calhoun. Newell Fonda visits Manson Northwest Webster. Pocahontas area hosts Alta Aurelia. And Emmitsburg goes to East Sac County. For the War Eagle Conference today, Harris Lake Park welcomes George Little Rock. MMCRU is at home against Trinity Christian of Hull. Sibley Ocheyedan hosts Hinton, and South O'Brien welcomes Hartley Melvin Sanborn. Now looking at high school baseball play today. Siouxland Conference play, it's going to be Okoboji at Central Lyon. And then Sheldon visits West Lyon. The top of Iowa West has North Union on the road against Belmont Clemmie. GTRA goes to South Central Calhoun and Twin Lakes Conference play. Also in the Twin Lakes, Newell Fonda visits Manson Northwest Webster. Pocahontas area is at home against Alta Aurelia. Emmitsburg is at East Sac County, and Sioux Central hosts Southeast Valley. For the War Eagle Conference, Harris Lake Park welcomes George Little Rock. South O'Brien is at home against Hartley Melvin Sanborn. MMCRU hosts Trinity Christian of Hull, and Sibley Ocheyedan welcomes Hinton. Minnesota Twins will try to complete a sweep of the Chicago White Sox this afternoon. First pitch is at 12:40. Eric Fetty hits the hill for the White Sox, and Taj Bradley tries to continue his strong season as he gets the start for the Minnesota Twins. That's a look at sports on KICD. For Northwest Iowa Now, I'm Stephen Cutler.
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8: Good afternoon. In farm news today, the world's largest pork industry-specific trade show brings together pork producers and industry professionals from around the world for 2 days. 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It's the World Pork Expo. 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
9: Good afternoon from the State Fairgrounds site of World Pork Expo. Pat McGonigal is the Chief Executive Officer of our Iowa Pork Producers Association. Pat, we travel all over the country covering farm shows, but the World Pork Expo always right here in the number one pork producing state.
10: Yeah, it's kind of fun. We call it the Super Bowl for pork producers, and it should be here in Iowa because Iowa's the number one pork producing state.
9: So what's your involvement here this week?
10: I'll be really busy. Have the opportunity to meet with producers, which is always, I enjoy that, to get their thoughts and ideas. We also have some activities where we're meeting with some international guests here. In fact, tonight we're hoping with hosting with the Department of Economic Development an international dinner for the guests that come in. And so that's kind of growing the export market for us to a degree. And then so that's a key part. And then most part of it is we also have some elected officials. Our Secretary of Agriculture, Naig, and maybe our governor will be here too. So interfacing with them, I think it's critical.
9: World Pork Expo, this is a program put on by the National Pork Producers Council. You actually sat on a seminar to kick things off here with NPPC. What is the relationship between Iowa Pork and NPPC? Is that a formal arrangement? Do you have direct representation, or is it just kind of an informal relationship?
10: Yeah, I call it integrated, George, because the producers, a good example of that, Rob Brenneman, a producer here in Iowa, is now president of NPPC. Trish Cook, producer from Northeast Iowa, she's on the NPPC board. So we're integrated together. We cooperate a lot, particularly the PRV incident that happened over the last month or so. A lot of collaboration in that activity to get that to move as fast as we could. So we view Iowa as kind of one of the foundational bricks of NPPC, and there's 40-some other state organizations, and it's as important to have a state organization in California as it is in Iowa because they have elected officials there.
9: Pat, I wanted to have you critique the state of Iowa's response there to that case of pseudo-rabies that showed up there in the Ames area here. I was kind of afraid it was going to be another mad cow situation. It was pretty much a one-day story, wasn't it?
10: Yeah, it was a couple of days, but when you're in the middle of it. But I think we did really, really, really well. I think the Department of Agriculture here in Iowa did an awesome job. I think USDA did a decent job. I think our ISU, that diagnostic lab, and the NOMS lab in North Ames did a wonderful job. But we can always do better. That's just my nature from the pig business is you do good today, you got to do better tomorrow. And we're going to look at this incident and go, all right, what did we learn? We already have. We're going to continue that look back and say, all right, how do we get better? But I am so happy for the foreign animal disease preparedness activities that we've done. And I get from some producers' views that was a waste of time or that didn't really matter, that's never going to happen. Well, I will tell you, we used a lot of the things we have done in foreign animal disease preparedness for this incident, and that allowed us to go from 7-day incident to, when we originally planned this out, we thought 3 to 4 weeks, and we cut her down to a week.
9: Pat, Iowa Governor Reynolds has signed the Iowa Farm Act. That was kind of put together. It was written by the Iowa Department of Agriculture, but input from all of the farm groups. Did Iowa Pork have any input in that?
10: Yes, we had input, and we were supportive of it. I think it was a great idea, the Secretary, to get a lot of the key agriculture things in one basket, and a lot of the ag organization. In fact, I think nearly all of the ag organization supported it, and I think that was healthy and good because it did cause us to have a discussion with our other friends in corn, soybean, beef, Farm Bureau, and dairy and turkey. All right, what's important to us? And I think that's healthy to do that, and we should do it more often, but we do it once or twice a year.
9: Pat McGonigal, Chief Executive Officer of the Iowa Pork Producers Association, busy guy here at World Pork Expo. Good to see you here in Des Moines.
10: Glad to be here. We'll see you at the Clay County Fair.
8: Thank you, George. Patrick Hazlett has had the opportunity to check in with Gentry Sorensen, ISU Extension Office out of Algona. He's had an opportunity to check out the area crops.
11: So my first question for you, Gentry, what are you seeing out in the fields right now, especially here in the KICD listening area, including all of Northwest Iowa?
12: Yeah, right now we're seeing a lot of post-applied herbicides being applied out there in corn. The corn has been growing fairly rapidly. We're seeing kind of spread out growth stages right now, anywhere up to the V5 growth stage. I had seen some V6. That's getting pretty big. But, we're seeing a lot of applications as far as post-applied. And we are seeing some replants here and there. Not a whole lot, but maybe some areas were affected maybe by some crusting early on or potentially from some of that severe weather that moved across the area with the hail. And with that, we did see a little bit of replants here and there. I think the biggest thing last week that kind of happened was a lot of people were out evaluating stands. They were taking a look at how good the stand was, how good emergence was, what weed pressure that's going on out there. So it was a pretty busy week overall.
11: Now, with some of the recent rainfall heading into the month of June, with that comes a lot of weeds. Now, where do things stand on weed control, and how important is timing right now?
12: Yeah, very good question. It's an excellent timing for weed control right now, especially in corn. The biggest weed problem that we're seeing out there, obviously, is water hemp. That weed is can grow up to 1 to 2 inches a day in the perfect environmental conditions. A lot of times it's much less than that, but it can grow up to that tall. We want to catch that water hemp when it's fairly small. And it is kind of a timing thing with the wind that we may have throughout the day that could deter some of the sprayers and keep them out of the fields, and also maybe some wetter conditions. But right now we are seeing a lot of herbicide activity sprayers rolling across the field trying to control a lot of that water hemp right now at this time. I think overall the crops do look good for the most part. We did see some pretty good emergence. We had some challenges in some areas with some pounding rain, but I'm kind of looking forward, I guess, this year and kind of seeing what's going to happen. We've had a lot of storms that kind of rolled through the area and were a little bit tough on the crop early on, but I think they've kind of fared okay for the most part. And if we get some rainfall, that'll be the big thing. That steady rain, a good shot of rain every week at least to kind of spoon feed that crop without getting a tremendous amount of rain or inclement storms, that would be the key. But I think we're looking okay right now as far as a good crop.
8: That's Gentry Sorensen, ISU Extension Office in Algona. And the weekly ethanol production information, according to the Renewable Fuels Association, for the week ending May 29th, ethanol production expanded 1.7% to 1.11 million barrels per day, equivalent to 46.54 million gallons daily. Output was 0.3% higher than the same week last year and 4.2% above the five-year average for the week. The four-week average ethanol production rate increased 2% to 1.10 million barrels per day, equivalent to the annualized rate of 16.86 billion gallons. Ethanol stocks receded 1.4% to a 20-week low of 24.6 million barrels. Still, stocks were 0.7% more than the same week last year and 7.9% above the five-year average. Inventories thinned in the East Coast and the Midwest, but built across other regions. The volume of gasoline supplied to the U.S. market, a measure of implied demand, plummeted 7.2% to an 8-week low of 8.59 million barrels per day. Demand was 4% more than a year ago, but 2.6% below the 5-year average. Ethanol exports improved 32.4% to 135,000 barrels per day. It's been more than 2 years since EIA indicated ethanol was imported. And for this noon hour, that's your farm news today.
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15: Locally, Council 3965 of Clay and O'Brien Counties feed and interact with the community through omelet breakfasts that support local nonprofit organizations. 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
16: If you are a Catholic man looking to serve your community in these and other ways, the Knights of Columbus may be for you. 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
11: 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July corn is currently down 6.5 at 4.34 1/4. September corn down 5.5 at 4.42 1/2. And new crop December corn down 5.5 at 4.61 1/4. Cash corn in Iowa Tuesday were down 4 cents at $4.05. The Northwest Iowa range was $4 to $4.17 3/4. Soybeans for July currently down 8 3/4 at 11.56 1/2. August soybeans down 8 1/4 at 11.60 3/4. And September soybeans down 6 1/4 at 11.59 1/4. Cash soybeans in Iowa Tuesday were down 15 cents at $11.03. The Northwest Iowa range was $11.25 to $11.10 1/4. Chicago wheat for July down 16 1/4 at 5.86 3/4. Soybean meal for July down 4 1/4 at 3.22 1/4. Live cattle for June down 25 at 247.42. August down 47 at 239.17. October down 82 at 230.05. And December down 102 at 229.05. Boxed beef at midday are mixed. Choice is up $1.94 at $396.01. Select is down 39 cents at $384.42. Feeder cattle for August is currently down 207 at 346.35. September down 252 at 342.60. October down 280 at 338.95. And November down 285 at 335.45. Lean hogs for June up 52 at 96.22. July up 40 at 102.05. August up 92 at 99.90. And October up 77 at 85.80. Class 3 milk is down 0.08 or 48% at $16.68. The Dow Jones is down 439.58 points, and the NASDAQ is down 263.25 points. Your crude oil for July up 199 points at $95.75. And that is a look at your noon market report. 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
17: 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Coming up next, the news with Mike Slater.
18: Thank you, Bill. It is Wednesday, June 3rd, 2026. Here's what's happening today in America. Republicans might make it. Fake hunger strike, fake Medicare reform, and real prescription savings. That's all coming up. Then Bill's going to be here with your message of the day. But first, the election results in California, as we know them now, the votes are still going to trickle in for maybe a week. But it looks like the Republican candidate for governor, Steve Hilton, will make it to the runoff, and that Spencer Pratt will get second place in the race for L.A. mayor. Now, again, we're not sure yet. Two things to know. Karen Bass, current mayor of L.A., will get about 38-ish percent of the vote. That's such a huge loss. She will be the first incumbent mayor to not win outright since 2005. But don't get too excited about Spencer Pratt yet. In 2022, Rick Caruso was winning after Election Day by 5 points. And as the votes trickled in for weeks, Karen Bass ended up winning by 7. There's been protests outside of this ICE detention center in New Jersey because people inside are on a hunger strike. And they're on a hunger strike because of unsanitary conditions. Well, Tom Holman went inside the Delaney Hall ICE facility and he said, there's no hunger strike. That's a lie. He said, I made a surprise visit this weekend, walked into the cafeteria, and ate the same meal that the detainees around me were eating. And I made sure my tray equaled theirs. I had spaghetti and meat sauce. I had beans. I had green beans. I had bread and rolls. I had drinks. I had dessert. The food was good. It's all a false premise. There was never a hunger strike. I found out they're ordering food from the commissary and eating it in their cells. So there wasn't any abuse. This facility isn't going anywhere. We're going to enforce the law. We're going to detain people. Meta, which owns Instagram, Facebook, Messenger, and WhatsApp, says teenagers who use their accounts will now not be able to see inappropriate content in their Facebook feed in Reels or within Messenger, and their ability to interact with certain Facebook pages, profiles, groups, and events that primarily post inappropriate content will be restricted. Unbelievable that that hasn't always been the case. The reason they're even sort of doing this is because a jury awarded a mother $4.2 million in damages because her daughter had anxiety, depression, and body image issues. This is the first of many lawsuits to come if Meta doesn't do something. So they're now at least pretending they care. Dr. Oz, the head of the Centers for Medicare and Medicaid Services, announced 160 more drugs being added to the TrumpRx website. Not only can you buy drugs directly from the website, but they also have this great feature where it shows all the pharmacies within a certain radius of where you are and all their prices right there on the website. Very impressive transparency. There's now over 750 prescription drugs on TrumpRx.com. I'm Mike Slater from the podcast Politics by Faith. 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Next.
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19: Time now for the O'Reilly Update Message of the Day. On this Wednesday, I hope you saw Monday's No Spin News, where I ran down the stories that broke during my trip to Europe. One small situation that's annoying me is the brouhaha involving the New York Giants football team. A couple of weeks ago, quarterback Jackson Dart introduced President Trump at a political rally. Mr. Dart was respectful and exercised his constitutional right to expression. Well, a teammate of his, Abdul Carter, criticized Dart publicly as Mr. Carter doesn't seem to like President Trump. That was wrong, because who Jackson Dart supports politically is none of Carter's business. Get it, Abdul? Freedom of expression is an essential right for all Americans. If your quarterback wants your input, I assume he'll ask you. Otherwise, stand down. Chances are Abdul Carter voted for Kamala Harris. No problem. His choice, his right. Pro football is part of the American fabric. But the rights of all citizens do not stop in the locker room. They extend to real life. Abdul Carter was way out of line, and that's the truth. I'm Bill O'Reilly. I approve the message by writing it. You can reach me, Bill at BillO'Reilly.com, Bill at BillO'Reilly.com, name in town if you wish to opine. Let's go to the mail. We got David, concierge member. We will help Dave out. Our economy is being held hostage to the Iranian control of the Strait of Hormuz. President Trump does not live in the real world. He's not paying outrageously high prices for gas. The same with groceries, healthcare, insurance. All right. Okay, that's all true, but I think he understands the seriousness of the matter. In fact, I know he does. We got Bill Farrell, Milton, Delaware. Looks more and more like President Trump will have to take a deal like the one President Obama had. He will need to address the plan, but it'll be basically the same. No, you've got to get the weapons inspectors there for the nukes, or it's a loss. Danny Paul, Shelter Cove, California. But would you please clarify your statement? Israelis have no problem with killing Iranians. Mortal enemies. Here's your clarification. Mortal enemies. No detente, no discussion. Alan Bissell, Hastings, Minnesota. Hey, Bill, I have a question about President Trump. You're the only one I trust to give me an honest answer. Was he responsible for the January 6th insurrection? Did Nancy Pelosi have anything to do with it? On the periphery. So Donald Trump gave a speech that jazzed up some of his militant supporters. But he obviously said, don't do anything untoward. But he did give the speech. Nancy Pelosi refused to protect the Capitol by ordering National Guard in there the night before. knowing the speech was going to take place. There you go. In a moment, something you might not know. 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
1: Now the O'Reilly Update brings you something you might not know. 16 years ago today, a Dutch national was arrested in South America. His crime? The murder of a young woman in Lima, Peru. But it was the disappearance of an American, Natalie Holloway, that made the suspect infamous around the world. Here is the story of Joran van der Sloot. Born 1987 to a wealthy family in Holland, he was raised on the Netherlands-owned island of Aruba. In May 2005, Joran, then 17 years old, was the last person to see Natalie Holloway alive. She was an American teenager visiting Aruba as part of her high school graduation gift, and she just disappeared. Van der Sloot was taken into custody, but eventually released due to lack of evidence. Many believe he used his connections to powerful Dutch families to evade justice. I am one of those who believe that. Exactly 5 years later, Van der Sloot was in Peru for a poker tournament. There he met a young woman named Stephanie Flores. A pair was seen entering his hotel room at 5 a.m. Stephanie's body was discovered in the bathroom 2 days later. Van der Sloot fled the country, jetting south to Chile. There he was arrested on June 3rd, 2010, and deported back to Peru. 4 days later, he admitted to killing the woman in his hotel suite. He was sentenced to 28 years in prison. In 2023, Van der Sloot was extradited to the USA to face trial for extortion and wire fraud. On October 18th, he confessed to murdering Natalie Holloway as part of a plea agreement. And here's something else you might not know. After that confession, Joran van der Sloot was sent back to Peru. There he's serving a sentence in the remote region of the Andes Mountains. He is scheduled to be released on June 10th, 2045. Back in a moment. 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
3: From ABC News, I'm Michelle Franzen. California, an hours-long hostage and bomb standoff at a bank in downtown Bakersfield ended with the suspect dead, police say, and all 10 hostages released unharmed. SWAT and rescue teams storming that bank overnight. The FBI identified the man as Anthony Scott Searles Harris. ABC's Alex Stone has more.
4: We now know that he attached what he said were explosive devices, although they say that they had no worry about them once they finally got in and that they were able to see them, onto the hostages who were inside. And that one woman, one of the hostages, was able to communicate. She had a phone on her until it went dead, but that she has diabetes and that they were worried about her in that moment. But the HRT, the hostage rescue team,

9. Saturday, sunny, highs of 85. Saturday night will be partly cloudy, lows of 63. For more on your weather, log online to northwestiowanow.com.

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1: What's up, guys? 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
2: Carl is in New York City. Hi, Carl. What's up? Well, if I push the button, we could talk to you, Carl. I'm sorry. Let's try again. What's up, Carl?
9: I'm making about $200,000 a year, and I'm having a real hard time budgeting. I was in trouble with credit card debt, which I have since put a Band-Aid on it. But I'm looking for a tool to be able to move forward so I don't fall back into that credit card debt.
10: Okay. When you say you're struggling to budget $200,000, what do you mean exactly? Tell us exactly what you mean by that.
9: You know, I just feel my day-to-day puts me a bit upside down, and then I wind up leaning on credit cards, just not disciplined enough, so to speak. And I feel that a budget and putting certain monies aside specifically for the mortgage and you know, groceries and day-to-day things would help me save more mm-hmm. and be able to become a little bit more independent and not, you know, so upside down. I mentioned I had $27,000 in credit card debt,
11: mm-hmm.
9: and I went ahead and took a second mortgage because it was a lot better than 30%, right? So I have an 8% loan now on my second mortgage, still have decent equity in my home.
11: And,
9: so
11: but you're still doing the same thing.
9: Now. Yeah.
11: And it's going to get worse.

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1: And a good morning, your KICD Live Doppler forecast. For today, mostly sunny, highs of 84. For this evening, partly cloudy, then a 70% chance of thunderstorms likely after midnight, lows of 62. Tomorrow, a 50% chance of thunderstorms, then a 30% chance of showers, highs of 82. Tomorrow night, a 70% chance of showers, likely lows of 61. Friday, a 30% chance of showers, then a 60% chance by the afternoon, highs of 83. For Saturday, sunny, highs of 85. Saturday night, partly cloudy, lows of 63. And Sunday, partly sunny, then a 30% chance of thunderstorms, highs of 86. For more on your weather, log online to NorthwestIowaNow.com.
2: I'm Dan Loney with Your Money Now. A new report from the TIAA Institute shows that Americans' grasp of basic financial knowledge has hit new record lows. The report says that on topics about spending, borrowing, investment, and retirement, adults correctly answered only 47% of questions, the lowest score in the index's 10-year history. But more concerning is that the share of Americans with very low financial literacy has grown from 20 to 25% since 2017. Gasoline prices continue to pull back. AAA says the average price for a gallon of regular unleaded in the U.S. is $4.26 today, which is down 19 cents over the last week. Diesel is down to $5.41 a gallon, and that's off 17 cents in the last 7 days. Wall Street stocks are lower across the board. The Dow Industrial Average is down more than 400 points. The NASDAQ is off more than 200 points. The S&P 500 just slightly lower. That's Your Money Now.
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1: Closing up your market prices for Wednesday. July corn down 9 at 431.5. September down 7.75 at 440.25. New crop December is down 6.75 for corn at 459.75. Soybeans for July down 11.25 at 1154. September down 11 at 1154.25. New crop November down 10.5 at 1167.25. Chicago wheat for July down 15.75 at 587.25. Soybean meal for July down 540 at 320.80, and soybean oil for July up 30 at 78.71. In the livestock today, live cattle for August down 180 at 237.85, October down 187 at $229. December live cattle down 210 at 227.97, February down 207 at 228.52. Feeder cattle for August down 580 at 342.62, September down 580 at 339.32. October feeder cattle down 585 at 335.90. November down 575 at 332.55. Lean hogs for June up 3.

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0: 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Hi, Susan. How are you?
7: I'm good. How are you?
0: Better than I deserve. What's up?
7: Yeah, so my question is about how to handle conversations about differing financial values with family members.
0: Like who?
7: Like close family members.
8: Mom and dad?
7: Siblings.
8: Tell us the situation that's where something's coming up and you feel like you need to have a discussion.
7: Yeah, so it's kind of come up a couple different times. So previously it's been about like vacation budgets, and we kind of set our budget, and you can tell that it's maybe a little lower. Recently, it was about a last minute travel plan situation, and they didn't feel like they could commit to a date. And I made the mistake of saying, like, well, we can't afford to do like a last minute plane ticket because those can be obviously more expensive.
8: Sure.
7: And their response was, oh, well, we talked about it and we'll just pay the extra. For us. Yes, for me. I spoke wrong. It was not that we couldn't afford to. It's that we choose not to, like, pay.
8: You don't want to
0: just turn around and say that.
7: Decision.
0: You know, the difference is, listen, I got to tell you, Dave and Sharon love traveling. We do not get joy out of traveling without a plan.
8: Or overpaying when you don't have to.
0: And so everything is planned out to the nth degree. Even our impulses are planned. And so that's what we get joy from. Other people get joy about just landing somewhere, getting a rental car, and figuring it out. And that is fun for them. I don't travel with those people.
8: Bingo.
0: They would drive me bonkers. And there are some of those people I love dearly, but we don't travel alike. And I'm not staying in that place. I'm not sleeping in the back seat because you couldn't get a reservation. I'm not standing outside in the sun for an hour and a half because you can't get in a freaking restaurant. I've had the reservation for 4 months before I got there. And so,

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2: 7 months after President Trump commuted his sentence for identity theft and wire fraud, former Republican Congressman George Santos back in the headlines and facing a new federal investigation, this time over suspicious bets placed with a prediction market platform.
3: Back in February, Santos released this video.
4: I'm going to be there for the State of the Union in the gallery, guys.
3: At the time, Kalshi was taking bets on who would attend President Trump's State of the Union speech. Sources say Santos placed wagers tied to his own attendance, but during the address, he posted, "Watching State of the Union from an airport TV was not part of the plan." By skipping the speech, sources say he pocketed tens of thousands of dollars.
2: ABC's Sophie Flay. In California, a Sacramento man arrested and charged for allegedly attempting to bring explosive materials through airport security last weekend.
5: 49-year-old Kamani Osiande Jones was allegedly wearing a scarf covering his face and latex gloves on his hands as he tried to go through security at the Sacramento airport. In his carry-on bag, prosecutors say he had an explosive device and lighter capable of lighting the explosive, along with a knife, scissors, blades, an aerosol can, and zip ties. He also allegedly had 5 cell phones, and one of them had a 15-minute timer running and another with a message on it reading, "We will be awaiting your call." Prosecutors say the explosive device was viable and energetic, as they put it, and if it had detonated midair on a plane, it could have been catastrophic.
2: ABC's Alex Stone, Michelle Franz, and ABC News.
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7: Good afternoon, your KICD live Doppler forecast. Mostly sunny today, highs approaching 84. For this evening, partly cloudy, overcast before midnight, then a 70% chance of thunderstorms after midnight, lows of 62. Tomorrow, a 50% chance of thunderstorms overnight into the morning hours, then a 30% chance of showers, highs of 82. Tomorrow night, a 70% chance of showers, lows of 61. Friday, a 30% chance of showers, then a 60% chance, highs of 83. Friday night, a 40% chance of thunderstorms, lows of 59. Saturday, sunny, highs of 85. Saturday night will be partly cloudy, lows of 63. For more on your weather, log online to NorthwestIowaNow.com.
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12: Let's do it. 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Jamie Markley, David Van Camp out this week. There's Scott Robbins.
13: Yo, man.
14: Quite a night in California.
13: Well, it was, wasn't it? I'll tell you what, and I did not stay up for the whole thing because you're not going to really find out the official totals for, what is it, a month or something? 2 months?
12: Who knows?
13: I mean, it's ridiculous.
12: It is ridiculous.
13: You can't, yeah. I mean, did they do anything right? I mean, no kidding. Gosh dang.
14: Yeah, but for our friends in California, it's sad the way that state is run.
13: And I'm sorry about that, but that's uncalled for. That's ridiculous. You can't tabulate all the votes and declare a winner.
14: Well, there are other states
13: hours.
14: Like that.
13: I understand that. I understand. I'm using California as an example now, but still.
12: But it looks like Steve Hilton.
13: which is good news, yes.
14: For governor, he's going to have a real shot. And Spencer Pratt is going to have a real shot at being mayor of L.A.
13: I didn't know this until today, but 75% of people who live in Los Angeles either identify or are registered Democrat. 75%! That's a hill you got to climb.
14: Yes.
13: And again, they vote D. They don't care who it is.
14: No.
13: They just do it. Because, and I think and there's a lot of reasons for that, of course, because you've got all of Hollyweird out there, mm-hmm. right? And they're all liberals because they're guilty of the money they earn because they don't think they've earned it. Psychiatric day, but I believe a lot of them are like that. They feel guilty for having what they have. But at any rate, that's all they hear. Is over and over and over again, it just churns for liberals, progressives, communists. They love them all.
14: Well, that reminds me of something I heard, and this was a clip from NBC News. Garrett Hake, I think.
13: Yes, like, Garrett Hake.
14: We call him Hack. But he had an interesting take on the L.A. race.
13: Oh, okay.
9: Something that's driven me crazy about this race. When you look at the numbers, already right now, a majority of Los Angelinos are saying they want to fire Karen Bass. Mm. 50% of the voters that are up right now say they want somebody other than the incumbent to be the mayor. So the Spencer Pratt thing, to me, isn't even really about Spencer Pratt. It's a vote sink for people who are fed up with the way that that city's been run or fed up with the fire response. And if this were any other city outside of California where you'd had normal primaries, Karen Bass with those numbers would be toast.
14: I think you're missing it, too, though.
13: You are missing it.
14: With Spencer Pratt.
13: Yes. He checks the box on all the things you just mentioned.
14: He brought common sense to the conversation.
13: Yeah. But he also brought up like the fire, like the crime, like the homelessness. He brought all that up.
14: All of it.
13: Yeah.
14: And that people have been frustrated about for a long time.
13: And again, the question is simple. Are you tired of this stuff? Are you tired of living like this? If you are, then let's make a change. And you know what? In the course of my term, if it doesn't work out, throw me out.
14: Yes.
13: Yeah, be done with me.
14: But it was also on NBC, Kornacki, that does all the crunching of numbers.
13: Yes.
14: And this is the thing, and people saw this last night and were thinking, the fix is in, again.
10: Remember, the final piece of the puzzle that we won't know tonight, right, is the late arriving vote by mail. And we're talking about probably like a third of the vote in Los Angeles, we're probably not going to be getting until tomorrow and maybe days to come after tomorrow. The mail can still come in after Election Day. And there's indications, and there's certainly a ton of precedent here, that late arriving vote by mail is going to be significantly more Democratic friendly than all of the other vote. Meaning that would be good news for Bass.
11: Right.
10: That would be good news for Rahman. If she's going to come out of tonight behind Pratt, it's a huge if, but if she's going to come out of tonight behind Pratt, well, it's not a huge if at this point, she would then have an opportunity if she's close enough to catch him with that. But that is a 25,000 vote pad there. 8 percentage points that Pratt has managed to build.
14: Yeah. Dude, if it ends up being not Pratt, people are going to be upset, and rightfully so.
13: Well, I don't know what kind of attorneys he has hired for his campaign, but they all need to be there when those votes are counted and tabulated.
14: Oh, yeah.
13: You need to have someone there.
14: Well, it sounded from him last night, he's already almost declaring, like, yeah, it's going to be me and Bass.
13: He did.
14: Yeah.
13: No doubt.
15: Is he an uphill battle in the next 5 months?
16: Absolutely not. I think the next 5 months, I'm going to have time to build out this team to show everybody the level of Democratic supporters that I have behind me, the heavy hitters that are in this room that are all behind me. And I think this idea that I don't represent Democrats and Republicans and independents, anyone that's just a Los Angeles citizen that wants basic quality of life, I'll be able to show that in 5 months. Right now, the media likes to say, oh, he's this. I'm not that. I'm an Angelino who said enough is enough, and I had to step up. I didn't know I'd be here tonight, but this is obviously God's plan, and I'm going to go all the way, and I'm going to show everybody that I'm their mayor.
14: Okay.
13: Yeah, I mean, he's got a great message.
14: He does.
13: He's got a great message.
14: He's done well. And the online stuff with the AI ads.
13: Yes.
14: Been hilarious.
13: And totally effective. They're shared everywhere. I mean, he got so much traction out of that. And he's running a good campaign. The message is clear. We understand what he says. Immediately. Yes. We get it.
14: Plain spoken.
13: Yes.
14: And you don't want to take away from Steve Hilton.
13: No,
14: who could be the governor.
13: Very surprised of that, yeah.
14: Yeah, he wants to bring back the old California dream.
17: Majority of Californians want change. That's what this is about, restoring that California dream. As I said earlier, a good job where you make enough to raise your family in a home of your own, in a safe neighborhood where your kids have a chance to go to a good school so they can have a better life.
18: White privilege!
13: Yeah, exactly. Yeah. Exactly.
14: Everybody wants that. You know? It's a good message. Okay, more on that later.
13: I want him to call his opponent a wanker, though.
14: That'd be good.
13: Well, he's a wanker.
14: Or a tosser.
13: A tosser, yeah.
14: Yeah, tosser.
13: Yeah, come on, man.
14: Trey Yanks, Fox, reporting on Iran. What's the latest? It is kind of this odd thing where it sounds like, well, this ceasefire is on edge because there's been strikes both ways. Oh. Well, it seems like it'd be blown up, but not really. Yeah. And here's Trey Yanks.
11: And overnight, Iran attacked Kuwait and Bahrain with drones and missiles. At least one person was killed and more than 60 wounded, in addition to significant damage caused to the international airport in Kuwait. Now, CENTCOM released a statement saying that an additional wave of Iranian drones attempting to attack U.S. forces in Kuwait failed to impact intended targets tonight. U.S. Central Command Air Defenses successfully downed multiple drones and ensured no American personnel or assets were harmed. The Iranian attacks were in response to U.S. strikes that targeted Keshem Island in the Persian Gulf, according to the IRGC. CENTCOM confirmed striking an Iranian military ground control station on the island and described the targeting as defensive in nature.
14: See, if it's defensive, then the ceasefire is still on. You got it? It's odd to a lot of people.
13: No, because they're launching rockets at each other.
14: Yes. It's like, you know, you got a fight with somebody, say, in school.
13: Yeah.
14: You're like, truce, all right? And then, boom, you pop him right in the mouth.
13: Right.
14: And he pops you back.
13: Yeah.
14: The truce is in jeopardy.
13: Well, it's
14: really?
13: Yeah, it's no longer.
14: Seems
13: exists.
14: Like you're still jabbing.
13: Yeah.
14: Whatever. He goes on. Yeah. Here you go.
11: Before that, U.S. forces also disabled an unladen oil tanker that was attempting to sail toward an Iranian port on the Persian Gulf by firing a Hellfire missile into the ship's engine room.
14: Well.
11: The vessel had received multiple warnings over a 24-hour period. The exchange of fire comes as U.S. Secretary of State Marco Rubio was on Capitol Hill Tuesday, indicating that talks with Iran continue toward a deal and that Iran's Supreme Leader Mujtaba Khamenei is involved. President Trump said in an interview with the New York Post he would be open to meeting the new leader of Iran.
14: Okay.
13: I hate that stuff.
14: You hate what stuff?
13: Oh, the... why are you doing that?
14: I think he's trying to be authentic.
13: It hit Bahrain, not Bahrain.
14: Okay,
13: I don't understand. I don't know why people... why do they do that? Is there
14: Trey
13: a reason behind
14: that? Putting
13: himself
14: in harm's way, and he's trying to be authentic. Bahrain?
13: Yeah.
14: And here like, you're sitting in your air-conditioned perch.
13: Yeah, white guy sitting in my air-conditioned perch.
14: Saying, could you just say Bahrain instead of Bahrain?
13: Well, what do you have to do with that? I just don't understand. What, is there a rule somewhere?
14: Maybe.
13: Is there some broadcast school or a journalism program?
14: Well, when David's back
13: that?
14: Next week,
13: know.
14: He'll tell you from his news background.
13: But David did it, and I don't hear him going, ah-ah.
14: He'll do that every once in a while with a Spanish name.
13: Yeah, I know, just to make me nuts, but yeah.
14: Doesn't it sound like the new Ayatollah Khamenei? He's alive.
13: Who knows?
14: If he is, that means you lost the bet. And you owe me.
13: Are we ever going to be able to settle that bet? I don't think so. If the guy's probably been stone cold dead for weeks now, we wouldn't know.
14: Here's Rubio.
15: Are you confident he's still alive, by the way?
18: Yeah, I think there's indications that, in fact, we've not heard from him publicly. We haven't seen him publicly. And I would imagine, given what's happened to multiple leaders in that system, being very public is probably not something that's recommended for them internally.
14: Yeah.
18: But that said, I think there are indications out there that he is increasingly engaging at some level, although all of his communications have been in writing and through intermediaries.
14: So that's not the proof you want for the bet?
13: No.
14: Basically.
13: Anybody can do that and say they're him.
14: Okay. All right.
13: I don't think they want to take the L on that, and I think they'll just continue on.
14: Okay.
13: With he who's did they say disfigured or?
14: Oh, yeah.
13: Was that the word they used?
14: Well, and all the report, and then he's gay.
13: Yeah.
14: And then he was disfigured. Part of his lips were blown off.
13: Yes.
14: Things like that. We don't know.
13: Yes.
14: We haven't seen any
13: pictures.
14: They
13: did say his lips were blown off?
14: I've heard that report.
13: Oh, wow.
14: Yeah. Yeah, he had to have all sorts of reconstructive
13: surgery. Yeah.
14: Yeah, things like that. All right, so we'll keep an eye on that. Because you're at 95 right now. This will put you into...
13: Right. Well, I may still be right. But if he went through all that plastic surgery and stuff, I mean...
14: Yeah.
13: He'd probably walk out of the hospital and look like Jeff Goldblum when he comes out or something.
14: What do you have against Jeff Goldblum?
13: Nothing. It's just the first name that popped into my head.
14: Oh, got it. Yeah, you look disfigured, sir. Man, oh, man.
13: No, I say he will after reconstruction.
14: Oh, I gotcha.
13: Then he'll pass for Jeff Goldblum.
14: Okay. Health news, Dr. Oz. You know, he was talking about all sorts of fraud yesterday.
13: Yes, he was.
14: big press conference, and then he was asked about the health condition. I don't know if you're...
19: Do you have any medical advice for the Americans out there that are suffering from a very serious ailment called Trump derangement syndrome?
20: I am concerned about folks who have focused their entire life energy on dislike of the president. It's disheartening to see people lost in that way, but... you know, it's treating stupid is really hard.
14: Yeah.
13: Yeah. Well, not much you can do with that.
14: No, there's not.
13: It's ingrained. It's the so far past being treated or reasoned with. You can't.
14: Yeah, you can only hope to contain it, is what you're saying?
13: Well, pretty much. Yeah. I mean,
14: I don't know if you can contain it with somebody like that hack, Chris Murphy.
13: No, you can't. He's way past it.
14: Yeah,
21: I spent my entire day worrying about Donald Trump. He is an existential threat to our democracy. He's a big deal. He's the cause of lots of our problems.
14: Got it.
13: See, well,
20: treating stupid is really hard.
13: Right, and how do you deal with that? How do you go, hey, Chris, can we have a conversation? We can't.
14: No.
13: There's no way.
14: No, I don't think you are.
13: Way past it. He turned into a sign person.
14: Did Trump really tell Netanyahu he's bleeping crazy? I think we have confirmation. We'll get to that and the five stories we're watching today straight ahead.

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0: It's the Markley, Van Camp, and Robbins Show. Jamie Markley, David Van Camp out this week. There's Scott Robbins, and now the five stories we're watching today.
1: 1, 2, 3, 4, 5.
0: All right, story number 5. Don't know if you heard about this. In Florida, the state has targeted the teen takeover organizers.
2: Good. Yeah, good.
0: Yes. Go after them. Attorney General says the state is no longer treating violent teen takeovers as harmless gatherings that simply got out of hand. The latest one was Clearwater Beach. It was an absolute mess. Says they're developing plans to investigate and prosecute those responsible for planning, coordinating, and inciting the disturbances. And a lot of people are saying, good.
2: Yeah, because somebody is organizing this thing.
0: Yeah, I mean,
2: or groups of people are organizing this thing somehow.
0: On social media,
2: yeah.
0: Everything else. Story 2, in the UK. Man, thousands of people took to the streets following the sentencing of Vikram Digwa, 23-year-old Sikh man who was convicted of murdering Henry Nowak, an 18-year-old white university student. If you're unfamiliar with that story, he was stabbed multiple times, including a fatal wound to the chest. Court later determined that Digwa lied to police about what happened, falsely claiming that Nowak had attacked him and knocked off his turban. And so, if you've seen like the footage, Nowak, who is telling officers, "I can't breathe, I've been stabbed." And they're looking at him for a hate crime. And he ends up dying. Oh, yeah. Digwa was just sentenced, yeah. And people are taken to the street. They've pretty much had enough.
2: Well, good. I mean, you got to do that.
0: Agreed.
2: It's out of control.
0: Yes. Story number 3 in New York. The story is basically Democrats keep redefining reality. New York Democrats have advanced legislation that would replace traditional terms like mother, father, and paternity throughout portions of state family law. So under the proposal, mother would become gestating parent.
2: Oh, man.
0: Father would become parent. Paternity would become parentage. It is just
2: insanity.
0: It is insanity.
2: They change the words.
0: Yes.
2: Constantly.
0: Yes, of course.
2: Again, things that had meaning that don't have meaning anymore because you change the word.
0: Correct.
2: Yeah, this is perfect.
0: Story number 2. It was Outsiders Night in California. With Steve Hilton and Spencer Pratt with a real shot to be a governor and a mayor of Los Angeles. And I'll be keeping an eye on that throughout the day. And then story 1 with Iran tensions rising again. And then the question, did Trump call Netanyahu bleeping crazy?
2: And I believe he did.
0: We now have confirmation on that.
2: Oh, he did, in fact.
3: Now, Axios reported that.
0: This is Miranda Devine, by the way.
2: Oh, okay.
3: Now, Axios reported that you had a phone call with Bibi Netanyahu, the Prime Minister of Israel, in which you were angry with him. You said, "Are you effing crazy? What are you effing doing? I helped you stay out of jail." Is that true? Did you speak to him in those terms?
4: I did. I wouldn't say angry. I was a little bit perturbed at his...

0: constantly fighting with Lebanon.
1: Well, time out for a second. So, yeah, I did. I wasn't angry. Perturbed. So I wonder, what do you call him if you're really angry? Goes beyond. Anyway, go ahead.
0: You know, at some point I said, BB, we got to stop this. We got to stop it. But I have a very good relationship. We've done well together. He always says, we could never have done it, but everybody knows that we could have never done it without the United States. But I've worked very well together. I like BB a lot.
1: Yeah, we work great, but every once in a while I got to get him in line and tell him, you know.
2: Knock this Lebanon thing off, man.
1: Yeah.
2: Yeah.
1: I can't help it too, man. You hear different people make statements, and whatever that statement might be, and there's like a song that comes to your head,
2: mm-hmm.
1: or a line from a movie, something like that. When I saw that, I'm like, oh my gosh, he's like channeling Axl Rose to Bibi Netanyahu.
3: Yeah, I'm crazy.
2: Trump should say, and to quote my friend Axl Rose.
1: Yeah.
3: Yeah, I'm crazy.
2: That's exactly what I said, BB.
1: Yes.
2: Yes.
1: Now stop it. By the way, that would be the acoustic version of You're Crazy, not to be confused with the electric. Right, yeah. I don't think we had the edit on that one.
2: So okay, let's not do that then.
1: Can we get a little bit more, though?
2: No, don't, because it's going to slip out. Is Andres?
1: You got to risk it for the biscuit.
2: Is Andres ready to hit the button? I don't know.
1: I don't want to stress you out. Okay. It's fine.
2: Yeah, don't do it.
1: You know what I think sometimes?
3: Yeah, okay.
1: This is the Markley Van Camp and Robin show.
2: The acoustic version is much more passion behind it.
1: Well, what would you say the biggest story of the day is, Mr.
2: Oh, gosh.
1: Robbins?
2: I mean, the one everybody's talking about is that primary last night in California.
1: Yeah.
2: That's a big one because of Spencer Pratt and Steve Hilton.
1: You know, the thing is, I don't know how you can deny this. Democratic voters are basically saying, your policies are terrible. It doesn't work.
2: No.
1: We need something different. And I know they've been trained and brainwashed. Oh, my gosh, if we vote anybody else, Spencer Pratt is a fascist. No, he's not.
2: Right.
1: But maybe some common sense is somehow getting through, which would be really
2: good. I haven't heard he's
1: really
2: a racist
1: good.
2: Yet.
1: Oh, just wait. Oh, I got a clip. You got to hear.
2: All right, okay.
1: Wild. Straight ahead right here.

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2: And good morning, your KICD live Doppler forecast. For today, mostly sunny, highs of 84. For this evening, partly cloudy, then a 70% chance of thunderstorms likely after midnight, lows of 62. Tomorrow, a 50% chance of thunderstorms, then a 30% chance of showers, highs of 82. Tomorrow night, a 70% chance of showers, likely lows of 61. Friday, a 30% chance of showers, and then a 60% chance by the afternoon, highs of 83. For Saturday, sunny, highs of 85. Saturday night, partly cloudy, lows of 63. And Sunday, partly sunny, then a 30% chance of thunderstorms, highs of 86. For more on your weather, log online to NorthwestIowaNow.com.
3: Radio Iowa. I'm Dar Danielson. Governor Kim Reynolds signed a remaining bill from a legislative session Tuesday. It's the last time she'll do so after deciding not to run again. She says the property tax bill is a landmark piece of legislation
4: that will start to bend the curve towards the taxpayers and ultimately save them $4.2 billion over 6 years. That's the projection.
3: Reynolds says she's proud of how things turned out, as that doesn't always happen for a lame duck. Two men from Sioux City will face off in the general election for the 4th Congressional District seat. Republican Chris McGowan leads the Siouxland Chamber of Commerce and says over the next 5 months, he'll be listening to voters in the district.
5: I'm focused on reflecting their values and being their voice, but to reflect their values, I have to begin by listening and making sure that I understand what their priorities are.
3: Dave Dawson of Lawton won on the Democratic side and says the turnout in the Republican-heavy district was better than in 2018. That's news on Radio Iowa. I'm Dar Danielson.
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8: Districts, a seat held by Democrats, and is the latest indication now that these race-based politics, including those that protect minority voters, are starting to give way to a new era.
9: In California, an hours-long hostage and bomb standoff at a bank in downtown Bakersfield ended with the suspect dead. Police say all 10 hostages were released unharmed. The FBI identified the man as Anthony Scott Searles Harris. This is ABC News.

0: The Markley, Van Camp, and Robbins Show. I'm Jamie Markley, the Gen Xer. The millennial, David Van Camp, is on a well-deserved vacation. There's the sexy boomer, Scott Robbins.
1: Yo, man.
0: Okay, you were saying, well, I haven't heard anybody called Spencer Pratt racist yet.
1: I haven't yet.
0: And I said, oh, dude, I got a clip you got to hear. And it has nothing to do with Spencer Pratt.
1: Oh, okay.
0: It has to do with the UFC fights on the White House lawn.
1: Oh, yeah.
0: Coming up June 14th.
1: By the way, that's another thing Trump said he was going to do early on.
0: Yeah.
1: He's been talking about this for months.
0: Well, you know what that is. That's trying to bring back slavery.
1: What is?
0: Having the UFC fights on the White House lawn.
1: Trying to bring back slavery?
0: Yes.
1: Okay, I don't track on that one.
0: Well, that's why we're bringing in Al Sharpton.
1: Oh, God.
0: And okay. Eddie Glaude.
1: Everything is...
0: Okay. Dude, when you are a race hustler, you have to turn everything
1: into...
0: Yeah,
1: that's true. That's your product,
0: racism.
1: Right? Yeah, you got to sell the product. Yeah.
0: Yes, and here's Al trying to do that.
2: Trump and others are trying to bring us back to an America that we struggle to get out of. So there is a connection of why that they're having these fights on the White House lawn, the UFO and all, the UFO, whatever they call it, UFC.
0: The UFOs are coming. No, the UFC, Al. Anyway, go ahead.
2: And all that. Because they're trying to go back to that when, you know, they'd watch people have these fights for the slave masters and they'd be entertained by that. They're literally going back to that.
1: Oh, my God. Who is buying this nonsense?
0: I don't know.
1: Who is buying that?
0: The dumb people that watch PMS now.
1: Oh, yeah. Railing, trying to keep any sort of relevance alive.
0: Yeah.
1: That's terrible. That's just absolutely terrible.
0: I mean, is he trying to say that most of the fighters are black?

0: black, I guess.
1: There are a lot of white and Hispanic fighters.
0: Lots of them, yes. Athletics doesn't see race, okay? It just doesn't. If you can play, if you can do whatever, they don't care. Nobody cares.
1: No. No.
0: Golly, that is audacious. it really is. Man.
1: Yeah.
0: I'm offended by that.
1: Oh, actually, come on. Don't be that person.
0: No, but I'm telling you, that's offensive. What he just said is offensive.
1: Yes.
0: I mean, he's a lunatic, and nobody should take
1: him
0: seriously.
1: It's comical in a way.
0: But it's just like, really? Slave masters? And this is what you're talking UFC fighting now? What
1: you're outing yourself as an idiot.
0: You're just an idiot.
1: Yeah.
0: Yeah. Dim-witted
1: idiot. But, probably there are, when you think about sports journalists.
0: Of course, yeah. Oh, yeah.
1: Someone will probably pick up on that and write how racist it is in some sort of way.
0: Oh, they'll pick up. Sure they will. Yeah.
1: Because whatever they have, different
0: have, like,
1: fighters.
0: Bare-knuckled fights from the 1800s.
1: Right.
0: Or whatever. Yeah.
1: Well, Dana White, he is very much encouraging a lot of those fighters. Hey, you speak your mind. I don't care.
0: Right.
1: So I think he knows it's good for the brand. Because you have then personalities. Like Sean Strickland. Everyone, he's Islamophobic.
0: Right.
1: He got rattled with that, and then they asked him the question. You remember that last press conference? Andres had to do all the editing.
0: Gosh, that's right. Poor Andres.
1: But yeah, he noticed something, which actually this would lead us into the next story. But this was Sean Strickland not long ago, and he won that fight, by the way.
0: Yes.
2: We live in a world right now where we're being like forced to conform to ideologies and beliefs that don't fit America. Like even, look at these Somali communities that come and just defraud the government. We are being forced right now as someone who built the Western world, who is a beacon of hope and freedom. Like the rest of the world models themselves off America, and we're being forced to import these third world mother that have really no right or beliefs or identity as America. And they don't come and they don't merge. They're not a melting pot. They don't come and say, you know what, man, I love freedom of speech. Draw any picture of Muhammad you want. Like, they don't do that. They come here and they actively try to change their country to our country. They try to change it to their country that they left that sucks. And it's just a damn shame that we have the liberals that keep promoting that idea.
1: Yeah, I think a lot of conservatives agree with that.
0: Yeah. Yeah.
1: Because it's welcoming to everybody.
0: Mm-hmm.
1: If you believe in the same ideals. But if you don't, why are you coming here to change it?
2: If you want to go have Sharia law and you want to go cover up your wife and put her on a towel and a blanket, go back to your country. We're not doing that in America. And every proud Americans, white, black, Mexican, brown, you guys have to speak up because these people are actively against everything we stand for as Americans.
3: Has anyone you ever trust or respected strongly suggested you cool down the rhetoric and there might be more opportunity, especially if you're a champion?
2: If Nike wants to come, give me a Nike. You want to come, give me a logo as you go use little Chinese kids and make shoes. Like, major companies. You don't want to sponsor me. Go yourself. You're actually a problem, dude. Your DEI initiatives. Like, dude, I don't need to be a rich man. I'm good. I can retire right now. An extra $1 million? Well, I don't give a keep your money, you corporate scumbags.
1: It was a tour de force.
0: Wow!
1: He was about freedom. You know, that's what he's talking about.
0: And again, I mean, if you alter your viewpoint at all, that's the thing. The far left progressives, mm-hmm. communists, that currently are the loudest voices, the squeakiest wheels, right?
1: Yeah.
0: There's no reason with... You can't reason with them. It doesn't matter what... Whatever Donald Trump does, if Donald Trump's favorite color was green, green would be fascist.
1: Well, the other thing is it doesn't matter in so many different ways when you say, all ideas should be treated equally. No, they shouldn't.
0: No, they don't.
1: Some ideas are terrible ideas, and they've been proven as such. And that's why the country was built. But that brings us to the other story, which is wild. In New Jersey, where you got a guy with ties to Al-Qaeda that could be their next congressperson.
0: Yes.
1: Well, David's not here for an actual news report, so we go to Eric Shaw from Fox. Listen to this.
4: He could be the next Democrat in Congress from New Jersey, but you know his link to one of the country's most notorious radical Islamic terrorist leaders, well, that continues to shadow his candidacy. Dr. Adam Hamowy, a plastic surgeon and U.S. Army veteran, won the Democratic primary in the Garden State's 12th district last night.
1: Wow.
4: But you know he's got a controversial past.
1: Yeah.
4: He admitted that in the 1990s, he associated with the infamous blind sheikh, Omar Abdelrahman, who was convicted of terrorism.
1: Oh, yeah, earlier in the show, if you missed it, you were, I think it was Bahrain.
5: Yeah.
1: That was Trey Yinks, and you ripped on that. You're really going to go after Eric Shaw. There's a lot going on here.
4: Who was convicted of terrorism and seditious conspiracy in 1996. Prosecutors said it was Rahman who led the jihadi terrorist cell of Islamic militants, who in November of 1990 assassinated extremist Rabbi Meir Kahana as he spoke at a Manhattan hotel. Then 3 years later, in 1993, the sheikh and his cell bombed the World Trade Center to try and bring it down. But that attack killed six people, injured more than 1,000. And 2 years later, the sheikh and his terrorist cell plotted to blow up New York City landmarks. Rahman was sentenced to life in prison and died behind bars 9 years ago. Turns out that Hamowy testified at the blind sheikh's terrorist trial defense witness. According to published report transcripts, while on the stand, he admitted to translating a fax for the cleric in 1993, listening to his speeches in Arian Mosque, and helping him during a press conference. But during the campaign, Hamowy dismissed any wrongdoing.
1: Oh, no, it's all behind me. Okay.
5: Again, it's unreal to me that this is even a possibility.
1: 25-year anniversary of 9/11 will be this year.
5: Yeah.
1: And that's what you're looking at in Jersey. That is, yeah, I don't think anybody saw that coming, even 10 years ago.
5: And you have already, it's already just a distant memory or completely forgotten.
1: Oh, yeah.
5: It's so...
1: There's a whole generation of people now that are voters.
5: Don't know anything about it or heard about it.
1: Or seem to care.
5: Yeah.
1: Yeah. It's kind of wild.
5: It's probably our fault. They blame, you know, America for it. Yeah.
1: Oh, well, a lot of those people do.
5: That's what I mean. Yeah.
1: Yeah.
5: I mean, it's all twisted up now.
1: Yeah. Or whoever, they had every right. Yeah. All right. It's that time. We do it a couple of times a day. Go around the table. May not be the biggest story out there, but it caught your attention. Scotty, what's your story today?
5: Well, what do you know about this? Out of Detroit, two scientists at a U.S. government lab were charged with smuggling vials of deactivated Mpox virus, otherwise known as monkeypox, into the country from Africa, and then lied about it during interviews with investigators. This was at a Michigan airport. A criminal complaint was unsealed in federal court in Detroit against Vincent Munster, who is the chief of virus ecology section at Rocky Mountain Laboratories in Hamilton, Montana, and also another guy named Claude Q, who works with him. They were stopped at the Detroit Metropolitan Airport in January, we're just now finding out about this, after a flight from Paris and 9 days in the Republic of Congo. An outbreak was the Mpox disease that had been linked to more than 2,000 people dying in the Congo. And by the way, that's a vast reason, it's in Africa. But tests subsequently revealed that Munster and Kui were traveling with vials of deactivated Mpox. Now, deactivated means it's not active, right, when you say deactivated, but it's used for research.
1: Gee, what could go wrong?
5: Right, exactly. And then they lied about it.
1: Yes.
5: They lied about it.
1: Yeah, they did.
5: So, at any rate, that's they're going to go to trial in Missoula, Montana, coming up here.
1: Okay. All right.
5: We'll follow that story. I love those kind of stories, right?
1: You know, I'll do something a little bit lighter, but just so goofy for my story. I happen to see this today. The website Ultimate Classic Rock.
5: Oh, yeah. I look at that all the time.
1: Yeah.
5: Yeah.
1: Okay. With that title, it should be something that is really well thought out. It should be a good product.
5: Yeah. Ultimate Classic Rock. Yeah.
1: Yeah. But a couple of the guys that started the whole thing came from a bunch of left-leaning music publications.
5: Oh, no. See, that ruins it for everybody.
1: Well, that's why so many of the lists that they put out are such garbage.
5: Yep. Agreed.
1: To wit, they have a list out now. The top 100 rock albums of the 80s. Okay? Now, number one, you say Back in Black, AC/DC. Sure.
5: Okay.
1: I get it.
5: Good one.
1: You would never guess number two. In 100 years.
5: These are rock albums.
1: Rock albums.
5: I'm trying to think of who would be the critical darling at that time.
1: You won't even get that.
5: Ramones something?
1: No, they were done by then.
5: Okay, I don't know.
1: Disintegration by The Cure, just ahead of Appetite for Destruction from Guns N' Roses.
5: Cure is a, well...
1: Okay, people should be fired.
5: Rock album.
1: You should never be able to call that ultimate classic rock. How about ultimate dip? I can't say it.
5: There, I don't know.
1: Are you joking?
5: Was that the album with that metal rocker? Tuesdays I'm in Love or whatever that was.
1: Friday I'm in Love. I don't know if it was that one or not. Probably.
5: Yeah.
1: Oh my goodness!
5: I played that song.
1: Hey, you know, there's so many great albums in the '80s. There's Van Halen 1984.
5: Yeah, you forget about some of them.
1: No, not as good as Graceland from Paul Simon.
5: No, see, that doesn't belong in the rock category either.
1: Well, how about Remain in Light from Talking Heads? And that's the kind of list it is.
5: Yeah, well.
1: Okay.
5: That's unfortunate.
1: Oh, yes, it is.
5: They should do just Rock Dog's top 100 list.
1: Well, sometime. No, you just, if you're going to do rock albums, that's fine.
5: Make it rock.
1: But The Cure?
5: And Paul Simon?
1: Joy Division at 18? Come on, man. You suck. You should quit your job. All right. Nimrod's in the news. You don't bring a kid along for a robbery. That's coming up.
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0: The Markley Van Camp and Robin Show. You know, if you're not getting a good night's sleep, maybe you've tried the different things. A lot of people do this. Okay, no more caffeine late in the day. No blue light, you know, at least an hour before bed, that sort of stuff, and you're still not sleeping good.
1: Right.
0: Maybe it is your mattress. When's the last time you replaced your mattress? Have you ever had a luxury mattress? And maybe you haven't because you're like, I can't afford it. I'd love it. That's what Ghost Bed is all about. Made right here in the good old U.S. of A, and that was the idea. A luxury mattress with all of the tech at a...
1: I'm one of these guys that overheat at night. It just is awful. The Ghost Bed that I have now...
0: Are you saying you don't overheat during the day?
1: I do overheat during the day, but I like to cool off during the night.
0: Yeah.
1: But I can't because I'm sweating until I got my Ghost Bed. 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
0: News update. Headline right now at Fox. Spencer Pratt surges to runoff in L.A. mayor's race after angry voters send message to Karen Bass.
1: You know, and again, even if it didn't turn out this way, the job he did pointing towards her and all the issues going on in L.A. was worth it.
0: But yeah, the fact that nothing ever changes.
1: If he could become mayor now is even a bigger deal.
0: Well, they're still counting the votes. That's it.
1: Oh,
0: felt like that headline was a little misleading.
1: Aren't you just like white knuckling it right now, though, thinking they're gonna go ahead and cheat on this thing?
0: Well, that's what Kornacki at NBC was talking about. Well, the mail-in votes really favors... What's her name behind Spencer Pratt?
1: Got a 25,000 vote lead, though.
0: Yes.
1: Over that lunatic that was in third place.
0: Yes. And you said last night she was weeping?
1: Yeah, she was crying.
0: Either ramen?
1: Yeah.
0: Yeah.
1: She was crying because she lost. Or she didn't think she was going to get to the runoff.
0: You wonder, okay, what is the final tally going to be?
1: Yeah, I know.
0: With a 25,000 vote lead, but the mail-ins are coming. We'll wait and see. All right, we got to get the Nimrod. Here we go.
2: When the going gets tough.
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3: I love the poorly educated.
0: All right. Nimrods in the News. Maybe you've experienced Bring Your Kid to Work Day.
1: I have.
0: Pleasant experience for a lot of people.
1: Yeah, it was good.
0: This wasn't even this guy's kid. It was his girlfriend's kid.
1: Oh.
0: Yeah. Brought her to a burglary. This is in Pennsylvania. 41-year-old James Harkless DeChellis arrested after he broke into an office building, and he brought his girlfriend's 11-year-old daughter with him.
1: Oh, boy.
0: Cop showed up. He was in an equipment room where he had instructed the girl, hey, hold the flashlight for me, while he cut some copper wiring.
1: Holy smokes.
0: Yeah, he was stealing it to, of course, resell it later. James was charged with burglary and corruption of minors, among other things. The girl wasn't charged.
1: Good.
0: Though they're probably working with her family to find an

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4: From ABC News, I'm Michelle Franzen. President Trump maintains that Iran wants to finalize a deal, even as the Pentagon confirmed it shot down Iranian drones attempting to attack U.S. forces in Kuwait. The president brushing off concerns it could jeopardize the ceasefire.
5: I'd say in that part of the world, ceasefire is when you're shooting in a more moderate manner.
4: ABC's Selena Wang has more on rising tensions and a war that is dragging into a fourth month.
6: The president said this was going to be a 4 to 6 week war. We have way blown past that deadline. We're in this tenuous ceasefire, yet the U.S. and Iran continue to exchange fire, not to mention the president for weeks now has been saying that we're close to a deal with Iran, but we have seen lots of whiplash starts and stops.
4: Primary races across states yesterday, including California. Results for the top two candidates in the mayoral race in L.A. are still being tallied. ABC political director Avery Harper has more.
7: When you look at the vote count, and at last check, Karen Bass was at about 35% of the vote. Spencer Pratt was just behind her at about 30. And then that progressive councilwoman, Nithya Raman, she was at about 22% of the vote. There's a little bit of a quirk in California in that votes will still be counted as long as they are postmarked by Election Day and they are received within 7 days of Election Day. So it could be a while before we actually know who is going to go up against Karen Bass.
4: The governor's race is also still undecided in that state. New details in the hours-long standoff at a bank in Bakersfield, California that ended in the death of a suspect who said he had a bomb. FBI special agent in charge Sid Patel identifying the suspect as Anthony Scott Searles Harris.
8: He was no stranger to law enforcement and has a criminal history of using weapons to commit violent offenses. In 2014, he was charged with sex acts with a child under 14. He's a registered sex offender.
4: Police say the 10 hostages were released unharmed. You're listening to ABC News.
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1: In Southern California, authorities arrested a CEO accused of illegally selling U.S. computer technology to Iran.
2: Jamshid Ghomi is a CEO of an Iran-based technology company. Federal agents have been seen at his $35 million mansion in Newport Beach, California. Federal prosecutors say Ghomi has been illegally selling U.S. computer technology to the Iranian government. They say he was acquiring sophisticated networking, security, and encryption equipment and was selling it to Iranian customers, including for the Iranian regime's nuclear and military needs. He allegedly moved millions of dollars from Iran accounts into his U.S. bank account. Ghomi is charged with conspiracy to violate the International Emergency Economic Powers Act. Alex Stone, ABC News.
1: Ukraine strikes Russia deep within its own territory in a major city gearing up for an economic conference that's organized by President Vladimir Putin. Video of those drone strikes showing plumes of smoke billowing above St. Petersburg. Here's ABC's Patrick Rievel.
3: Ukraine is now mounting long-range drone strikes like this weekly, and Russia appears largely powerless to stop them. That is increasingly bringing the war home to Russians, and we are seeing a shift in the mood in Russia. Doubts about the war are leaking out. That doesn't mean that Vladimir Putin is close to stopping the war, but it is denting his sense of invulnerability.
1: A member of the Trump administration is also expected to attend the economic forum. I'm Michelle Franzen, ABC News.
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5: Good afternoon, your KICD live Doppler forecast. Mostly sunny today, highs approaching 84. For this evening, partly cloudy, overcast. Before midnight, then a 70% chance of thunderstorms. After midnight, lows of 62. Tomorrow, a 50% chance of thunderstorms overnight into the morning hours, then a 30% chance of showers, highs of 82. Tomorrow night, a 70% chance of showers, lows of 61. Friday, a 30% chance of showers, then a 60% chance, highs of 83. Friday night, a 40% chance of thunderstorms, lows of 59. Saturday, sunny, highs of 85. Saturday night will be partly cloudy, lows of 63. For more on your weather, log online to NorthwestIowaNow.com.
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10: The Markley, Van Camp, and Robbins Show. Jamie Markley, David Van Camp. He's out this week. Back next week. There's Scott Robbins.
11: Yes, sir.
10: So, Scott Bessent, one in the administration that's on Capitol Hill today, facing tough questioning. One question coming from Ron Wyden of Oregon.
11: Oh, gosh.
10: And it's a little back and forth. And, you know, with Scott Bessent, usually when he goes to one of these things, you're going to have a couple of clips to play because he's going to give it right back.
11: Yep.
10: Well, Bessent starts talking about Wyden's son and his ties to Jeffrey Epstein.
11: Oh, boy.
10: Oh, buddy.
11: Oh, boy.
10: And it gets spicy, yes.
12: And I do want, I had hoped to keep this in terms of the economy. Senator Wyden has mendaciously slandered the Treasury building in an attempt to cover up his son having an investment meeting with Jeffrey Epstein. Ooh. To ask for funding. Thank you.
10: Oh.
13: Mr. Chairman?
12: Yes.
13: Let's be clear here. Nobody is interested in the ramblings of a capo in the most corrupt regime in American history. We want to get some facts about this deal. That's what we're here for. Thank you.
7: Well, thank you, and I will ask my questions first today.
12: And we would like to hear what Adam Wyden and Jeffrey Epstein talked about. Your son's largest investment position was Rick's Cabaret. So did your son and Jeffrey Epstein talk about pole dancing as he begged him for money using your limited credibility?
8: Should I just proceed?
7: I'm going to proceed with my questions.
9: Let's just move right over that. Oh, your limited credibility, too. That just... Dang.
10: Finish him.
9: Flame on. Wow, he's a smoldering heap of ash after that.
10: Dude.
9: Man, oh man.
10: That is something.
9: Damn, he went scorched earth.
10: Oh, yeah.
9: Wow.
10: Well, looking forward to hearing more from that today.
9: You know, and the thing about it is, I don't know much about the guy. Secondly, didn't know he even had a son. Thirdly, I certainly didn't know he was involved with Epstein.
10: Well, that was the thing. Probably plenty of people knew those other things, but as far as the meeting with Epstein and asking for money?
9: Yeah.
10: Well, yeah, about that.
11: Shut up!
9: Was that, by the way, was it some sort of club? Strip club or something?
10: Rick's Cabaret. That was the biggest investment.
9: To the cabaret, old chum.
10: Wow.
9: Golly.
10: Okay.
9: Wow, is that smoking?
10: Yeah. So, of course, there's a lot of other stories going on.
9: It's almost like Bessel lays in the weeds, too. You know what I mean?
10: Oh, yeah.
9: I mean, he's just waiting for his moment, and he got it.
10: Like, if you would have just kept this,
9: yeah,
10: talking about the budgetary stuff, that's fine, but then you did this.
9: Yeah, he's good. He's really good.
10: Well, and that's kind of taken after Trump. You hit him, he's going to hit you back harder.
9: Yeah.
10: So that's usually, the MO there.
9: If you want to stick your toes in the water, then be prepared.
10: Yeah, you can do it.
9: Because it's coming.
10: Yeah. Wow. Of course, other political stories. Graham Plattner in Maine.
9: Yeah.
10: Democrats freaking out. Oh, my gosh, we were favored to win the Senate. Now we might not, largely because of this. But as far as Chuck Schumer goes, he's riding it out, man. He made the statement.
14: I met with Graham Plattner today. We're going to beat Susan Collins and take back the Senate.
15: You're standing behind Graham Plattner, to be clear here?
14: We're going to beat Susan Collins and take back the Senate.
16: You have not said if you're still endorsing Graham Plattner. Are you still supporting Graham Plattner?
14: As I said, I endorsed Graham Plattner. We're going to beat Susan Collins and take back the Senate.
10: Well, if that's the deal, why can't you say, yeah, I'm still supporting him and I endorse him?
9: You lose wiggle room that way.
10: Exactly.
9: Yeah, that's what he's doing. I mean, I don't know how they can stand there and do this with this guy.
10: Everybody's got the same talking points, it seems like.
9: I realize behind closed doors now they're talking about replacing him somehow.
10: Right. Yeah.
9: That they're going to strong arm it. And, the Democrats are used to...
10: Bring Mills back in because she's still on the ballot, Janet Mills.
9: The Democrats are used to just planting someone in there without anybody voting for him.
10: Yeah.
9: They're good at that.
10: And then they just, they give the marching orders to other people. You got to go out and support this person.
9: But I don't know. I mean, based on all of the howling and screeching and the sign people and everything else that accuse the Democrats of what Graham Plattner is, it's amazing they just stand by him. That's so hypocritical.
10: Well, if anybody's
9: a Nazi, it's this guy.
10: Well, they didn't seem to have that big a problem with the Nazi tattoo.
9: No, none at all.
10: It's come out of this latest revelation that has to do with the sexting scandal.
9: Sexual abuse of women? Nothing. Bah. Crickets. What? It's just playful. Back and forth.
10: Whatever.
9: Yeah.
10: But that's it. And this is what I wonder. Because you talk to different people that are supposedly in the know. And people you would trust that have been right many, many times before. That have said they have so much more oppo research on this guy, on Plattner. They're saving the best.
9: Well,
10: but like the worst of the worst has not even come out yet.
9: Yeah, it is dribs and drabs, I agree, yes.
10: Democrats have to know that.
9: Well, that's why I think when Hakeem was yapping about it the other day, it was like, well, I'm going to meet with him. We're going to talk about this. And also, what's his name?
10: Right.
9: Abba Fakowal.
10: Yeah, Cory Booker.
9: Cory Booker, thank you. I just know him as Abba Fakowal. That's his nickname.
17: We're focused on important things. The economy.
18: I will be talking to Graham about this. I'm very concerned.
10: Right.
9: Mm-hmm.
10: But that's the thing. And I've heard other people have this conversation. It is odd that it's this cheating thing that may do him in.
9: And that's something.
10: With the Democrats.
9: Yeah.
10: I don't believe that's what it is, because they know more's coming, but they're saying this is very problematic.
9: Well, you know, you elected this guy. You ran him because he said all the right things. You know, he was going to be the one to bring down Trump and blah, blah, blah.
10: Well, it was because he finally looks like a regular guy. He has that appearance.
9: Yeah.
10: They're like, oh my gosh, we've lost men, we've lost, you know,
9: Oyster
10: the working
9: farmer.
10: Class.
9: Yeah.
10: This is the guy.
9: Yep.
10: They got maybe not.
9: They got a man problem, and they know that.
10: Oh, 100%.
9: So let's go find some guy with tats. And
10: because they don't understand dudes. They don't understand regular dudes. They just don't.
9: No. And the dudes that are in that party are not the dudes that you and I know.
10: No. No. No, not just regular working class people, right. That's for sure.
9: They're the ones that they don't run the household.
10: Yeah. Well, I mean, I think, honestly, that's why they thought Biden would be the guy in 2020. That's why everybody got around him. They didn't want Bernie. They knew, socialist, he can't win. Maybe they would change their mind about sandwiches
9: now. I think they would
10: now.
9: Yeah.
10: Probably. But Jill Biden's still out on that book tour. And you're like, you know, why? You know, do they need the money? According to Mark Halperin, they need the money.
9: Really?
10: Yes.
9: No kidding.
10: So they're broke, basically.
19: I don't think they really need the money, you know.
20: They need the money, Kevin. They need the money.
10: They need
20: Kevin,
10: the money.
20: They have
10: this was on Halperin's morning meeting show, the 2A or whatever.
20: They have huge money issues. They've got mouths to feed and grandkids and money. Hunter's not making money anymore.
21: It's the family business.
20: Oh, my goodness. They need the money.
10: Saying, like, Hunter's way in debt. Like, millions.
9: Well, he's hapless.
10: Oh,
9: you know, he's just a degenerate.
10: But without Joe being around or a book or whatever, no one's paying $500,000 for those crappy paintings from Hunter Biden.
9: And Joe can't go out on the speaking tour.
10: Well, no.
9: Because he can't speak. Do you see him wander out there with Jill on stage?
10: No.
9: Who do you love the most?
10: Where was that at?
9: That was just recent. I don't know. He wandered. He was in the crowd and just kind of wandered towards the stage.
10: Well, you know, after that debate.
9: Yeah.
10: You know, it was there. Well, no, there was no medical exam after that. Jill's changed the story. There was a medical exam. She says now.
9: No, she didn't say that.
10: She did.
9: She said there wasn't, though, right?
10: No, she said there was.
9: Oh, my God.
10: I think she was on The View.
9: Okay.
10: Either The View or MS Cow or whatever.
22: Joe knew that this was not a good performance. I mean, as we walked off the stage,
10: she tells that part of the story
22: he
10: again.
22: Whispered to me, Jill, you know, I really, put it nicely, screwed up, didn't I? Mm-hmm. And I said, yeah, Joe, you did. And so he knew. And then we got off the stage, and, you know, I went to get my stuff. He was checked out by the doctors. They said he's fine.
10: He was checked out by the doctors. Well, that's fresh.
9: Did the doctors watch his performance? Did they not see that? He's not fine.
10: No, he was not fine, for crying out loud. And she said that before, that he said, I really bleeped up, right? Yeah, you did. But then when she gave that performance at the next appearance where she's like, you did so good, you answered all the questions.
9: Right, like a kindergarten
10: You knew
9: teacher.
10: The yeah. facts.
9: Mm-hmm.
10: She said, well, I had to build him up. Well, if you felt like you had to build him up, when he comes off stage and says, I really bleeped up, didn't I? It wasn't that bad. You're always your worst critic, okay? It wasn't as bad as you thought it was. You got a lot of good stuff in there. That's what you would say to build him up. You wouldn't say, yeah, you bleeped up.
9: No.
10: None of her story makes any sense at all.
9: And it keeps changing, too. So,
10: of course.
9: Yeah. And yeah. I'm gonna look at the book sales on this thing, too, to see if it, in fact, is a viable product.
10: Well, they'll see how much it's just spiked.
9: Well, again, they always buy billions of copies themselves.
10: A lot of times. By the way, she thinks Joe would have beat Trump if he would have stayed in the race.
9: I wish he would have.
23: But does he believe to this day that he would have defeated Donald Trump in that election?
22: I believe he would have beat Donald Trump in that election.
10: Okay.
9: Why do you think that?
10: I think that's just something you got to say.
9: Yeah, I guess. I mean, the follow-up would be, and what makes you think that would happen? I don't...
10: Yeah.
9: Okay.
10: Something else that came out. Apparently, at some funeral, Joe saw Nancy Pelosi and talked to her.
9: At some funeral?
10: Yeah. I didn't catch whose funeral it was. This was something recent. And
9: okay, hang on. Joe and Nancy are at the same funeral.
10: Correct.
9: Okay.
10: And he sees her there.
9: And he sees Nancy there.
10: Yeah, and he goes and talks to her.
9: Okay.
10: And they sort of had it out, but they decided to be friends, according to Jill.
9: Okay.
10: Okay.
9: He did say, wonder what he said.
10: That's what I want to know. Like, you shanked me. You're the one that did it. When she tried to say she wasn't, she was the one that...
9: Who died where they would both be there, too?
10: Maybe it's out there. I just heard part of that in the interview.
9: Interesting.
10: But then I heard this clip of Nancy Pelosi was on this podcast, and Hillary Clinton also on the podcast.
9: Okay.
10: And she is still talking about how much she cares for the children, so does Hillary. And it's almost funny to me because, well, Hillary says it's allergies. She can't talk because she's having a coughing fit.
9: Okay.
10: Figure you... And is it something when you do get old that you repeat the same thing three times? Is that what happens? Because this is Pelosi. Listen to this.
0: And you know that nobody has done more for our children, our children, our children than Hillary Clinton, Hillary Clinton, Hillary Clinton.
10: How was that?
0: So for me, it was just so... I'm so sorry. I'm coughing. I have terrible allergies.
10: I knew that would crack you up.
9: From the... Eating oatmeal and applesauce podcast. Two old ladies. Oh, my gosh.
10: There is no one that finds that funnier than Scott Robbins. Well, Scott Robbins. Scott Robbins. What is that?
9: I don't. Unless you, if you say it three times.
10: Yeah, I guess. What is it? Genie appear or something? The anti-aging genie show up?
9: Michael Keaton shows up.
10: Who knows, man? Okay. All right.
9: Beetlejuice, Beetlejuice, Beetlejuice.
10: Running the U.S., trade strikes again, and the five stories we're watching today. Straight ahead.

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0: The Markley, Van Camp, and Robbins Show. Jamie Markley, David Van Camp on vacation. There's Scott Robbins, and now the five stories we're watching today.
1: One, two, three, four, five.
0: Story five. Crazy. Suspect in the hours-long bomb threat and hostage situation in Bakersfield, California. That suspect is dead following an officer-involved shooting.
2: Bank robbery.
0: Yes.
2: With hostages. That's so...
0: Dog Day Afternoon, 1975.
2: Kind of like that, yeah.
0: With Pacino.
2: Yeah, weird.
0: Yeah.
2: Okay, all right.
0: Be more details coming out on that. Jeez. Story four, Florida. The state has targeted the teen takeover organizers. Trying to get to the bottom of these things. If you haven't seen any of the videos, it's a group of teens that take over an entire area, mm-hmm. and there's mayhem that follows. Sometimes shootings, it's looting, who knows?
2: Yeah.
0: It happened at Clearwater Beach the other day. It's happened in Miami and Tampa, and, well, and across the country, too. State prosecutors are developing plans to investigate and prosecute those responsible for planning, coordinating, and inciting the disturbances.
2: Wow.
0: I'm wondering if other states are going to follow suit.
2: I hope so.
0: Nip it
2: in the bud right now.
0: In New York, Democrats keep redefining reality. They have advanced legislation that would replace traditional terms like mother, father, and paternity throughout portions of state family law. So under the proposal, mother would become gestating parent, father would be just parent, and paternity would become parentage. Supporters say it is more inclusive this way, Scott.
2: Oh, shut up. Just...
0: How about just stick to reality?
2: Just I'm not playing your stupid reindeer games, okay?
0: Story number two, United States and Iran, tensions rising again.
2: Hmm.
0: Ceasefire apparently still there, except strikes back and forth.
2: Well, that's not a ceasefire then, is it? By definition.
0: Yes, yeah. But we say ours were defensive.
2: Doesn't count?
0: Well, I guess basically you're saying if we wanted to hit you, and really blow up the ceasefire, yeah, you're going to feel a lot more than that.
2: Yeah.
0: I think is what they're getting at there. And then story one, it was Outsiders Night in California with Steve Hilton and Spencer Pratt making the most noise.
2: Yeah, good.
0: Or Steve Hilton has a shot at being the governor of California, and Spencer Pratt honestly has a shot at being the mayor of Los Angeles. And a lot of people did not think that was even possible. Those are the five stories that we're watching today. There's another one that I happen to see. There was a big talk about the ICE facility in New Jersey, right? Mm-hmm. And the word was, the whole conditions there are awful. And there's been a hunger strike, and some people want their sort of ethnic food. And they're not going to eat until they get it.
2: They're at a hotel or a restaurant or what?
0: Well, and there's worms in the food. They're saying stuff like that.
2: It's protein.
0: So... Well, Tom Holman showed up and said, I'll eat with everybody.
2: Uh-huh.
0: And he did. Like, the food's fine. But the one thing that they noticed was that snack sales inside have more than doubled since this hunger strike. So they're saying, well, I'm not eating that food, but I want the honey buns and everything out of the machine. That's not exactly a hunger strike. That's just...
2: Well, you can't blame them. Honey buns are delicious.
0: This is the Markley, Van Camp, and Robbins Show. So there you go.
2: Love honey buns.
0: That's not a hunger strike.
2: No.
0: What, honey buns and Snickers bars, they don't count?
2: Last hunger strike I was on, those...
0: Yeah.
2: Yeah. My hunger strike lasted about 4 hours, by the way. I caved.
0: It's like your intermittent fast lasts longer than this freaking hunger strike, right. You losers.
2: Right.
0: It's hilarious.
2: I know they had vending machines in there.
0: No, honestly, I didn't either until I saw the story.
2: That's weird. Yeah.
0: Yeah, I thought that was actually pretty comical. Okay, there's much more to get to. Oh, dude, you see the video of the drunk guys in L.A. after the election last night? We got to get to that audio. You'll love it coming up.

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1: And good morning, your KICD Live Doppler forecast. For today, mostly sunny, highs of 84. For this evening, partly cloudy, then a 70% chance of thunderstorms likely after midnight, lows of 62. Tomorrow, a 50% chance of thunderstorms, then a 30% chance of showers, highs of 82. Tomorrow night, a 70% chance of showers, likely lows of 61. Friday, a 30% chance of showers, then a 60% chance by the afternoon, highs of 83. For Saturday, sunny, highs of 85. Saturday night, partly cloudy, lows of 63. And Sunday, partly sunny, then a 30% chance of thunderstorms, highs of 86. For more on your weather, log online to NorthwestIowaNow.com.
2: Radio Iowa. I'm Dar Danielson. Governor Kim Reynolds signed a remaining bill from the legislative session Tuesday. It's the last time she'll do so after deciding not to run again. She says the property tax bill is a landmark piece of legislation
3: that will start to bend the curve towards the taxpayers and ultimately save them $4.2 billion over 6 years. That's the projection.
2: Reynolds says she's proud of how things turned out, as that doesn't always happen for a lame duck. Two men from Sioux City will face off in the general election for the 4th Congressional District seat. Republican Chris McGowan leads the Siouxland Chamber of Commerce and says over the next 5 months, he'll be listening to voters in the district.
4: I'm focused on reflecting their values and being their voice, but to reflect their values, I have to begin by listening and making sure that I understand what their priorities are.
2: Dave Dawson of Lawton won on the Democratic side and says the turnout in the Republican-heavy district was better than in 2018. That's news on Radio Iowa. I'm Dar Danielson.
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7: ABC News, I'm Michelle Franzen. Moments ago, House lawmakers passing an Iran War Powers resolution to limit President Trump's use of armed forces unless a declaration of war or authorization is enacted.
8: On this vote, the yeas are 215 and the nays are 208. The concurrent resolution is adopted.
7: The resolution is symbolic, but puts House lawmakers on the record, showing a growing rebuke to the president's handling of the war. And despite a ceasefire, the Pentagon confirms U.S. forces shot down Iranian drones targeting U.S. forces in Kuwait overnight. President Trump telling reporters he doesn't think it will impact peace talks.
9: It takes two to tango. You understand that we hit them very hard on something else unrelated. And so they were responding. But not very strongly.
7: In California, the 15-hour standoff at a bank in Bakersfield ended in the death of a suspect who said he had a bomb. Police say all 10 hostages were released unharmed. And on Wall Street today, stocks ending lower. This is ABC News.
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0: The Markley Van Camp and Robbins Show. Jamie Markley, David Van Camp on vacation. There's Scott Robbins.
1: Yep.
0: So last night, NBC, they're doing like a live hit from Los Angeles with different voters because Spencer Pratt had a really good night. So over 30%. I know there's still mail-in votes they're going to be counting into July or whatever.
1: He's got a 25,000 vote lead right now.
0: Yes.
1: Over that crazy lady.
0: Yeah.
1: That was in third.
0: And then there's the crazy lady in first. That's first. Bass.
1: Yeah.
0: The mayor.
1: Less crazy than third, I think.
0: Agreed.
1: But wow.
0: Yeah.
1: That's a low bar, man.
0: So you got the woman out there. She's doing the interview. And these guys are just telling the truth about what Spencer Pratt's about. But they got drinks. The one dude, he got his long hair. And he's just, you know, spewing forth. And his buddy. And they're trying to keep control of the entire situation. It's just...
2: speaking out against communism and socialism, and it is a real big problem in our cities, especially in LA where it's turned to crap. It's not an accident. They're doing it by design. Karen Bass wants to destroy our city, and it's nice to see someone like Spencer Pratt.
3: I can simplify it because those buzzwords are like they melt the brains of like left, you know, leaning people. So let's just say it this way. He doesn't want you a human feces to be a part of your life.
2: Yeah.
3: He doesn't want homeless children outside.
4: Totally.
3: Oh, you didn't like that. You ran away.
0: She's trying to get away from him now. It's like, oh, they don't want him. They don't want him on here.
3: We appreciate you.
4: We've talked a lot about the homelessness. Thank you.
3: All right. I don't appreciate you, ma'am.
5: I got it. Thank you for navigating that so well.
4: No, we can.
6: He seems to want to shout out June Cutter, the chief of staff of Spencer. She's incredible.
4: Thank you. Okay, Hallie, all I will say is that clearly they're taking a few shots. They're feeling good out here.
5: The margaritas are flowing there at Don Antonio's. Perhaps, I don't know for sure. Really suspicion. Liz, thank you.
0: There you go.
1: Poor Liz. She drew the short straw on election night.
0: Yeah, you got to go out there.
1: You got to go out there and talk to drugs.
0: This is part of the job.
1: Of course.
0: Okay.
1: But those guys were making sense considering they were hammered.
0: Exactly.
1: Yeah.
0: All right. So I'm going to give you the choice, Scotty.
1: Yeah.
0: All right. You either got to be their reporter and you're going to go talk to drunk people on the street, right? In a situation like that. Or you're like Marco Rubio and you got to go face a bunch of questions from Congress critters.

0: No, I'm taking the drunk people every day.
1: I don't blame you there.
0: I can relate.
1: There you go.
0: I was that guy.
1: Well, a couple to play for you from today. First Lady, Representative Jacobs, she's a Democrat. And this is something about the election in 2020. Choose something. And Rubio's about had enough.
2: Last question for you. Mr. Secretary, who won the 2020 presidential election?
3: I'm not here to answer a question. We're talking about 2020. This is a Foreign Affairs Committee.
2: Okay, great. You can't answer the question, even though we all know that President Biden won.
3: I don't answer the question because the Secretary of State, I do not participate in domestic political issues.
2: This is not about domestic political issues.
3: Oh, certainly
2: is. This is about our democracy.
3: You're asking me to opine, just like I don't do campaign rallies.
2: It seems like
3: I don't
2: do,
3: because as Secretary of State, we're not supposed to. That's been the long tradition of the department, and you should know that if you've been on this committee for any period of time.
2: Mr. Secretary, it seems like you have an issue admitting facts. You can't say that the president lost the 2020 election, just like you won't admit President Trump is losing this reckless war of choice, and just like you couldn't admit that the shoes the president bought you were too big. You clearly don't know what winning means, and not because the facts are unclear to you, it's
1: the
2: because
1: shoes.
2: Telling your truth would cost you your job, and the American people are entitled to a Secretary of State who tells
1: I'll
2: them
1: talk
2: the truth
1: to the
2: even when the president
1: for a week. Day.
2: And my constituents, our service members, deserve better. Mr. Chairman, I yield back.
3: I don't know what shoes she's talking about. What is she talking about?
4: Representative Burchett, you're recognized.
5: Thank you, Mr. Chairman. If you'd like to answer any of that.
3: Yeah, I don't know about the
5: I'll
3: shoes. I mean, he
5: minute.
3: Gave me some Florsheim shoes. They're actually pretty good. They fit fine. I don't know what she's talking about. And maybe that's what she's referring to.
2: Your shoes look very nice today, Mr. Secretary.
3: Well, how can you see them? They're way down here. We're talking about shoes. Are you guys kidding me? I mean, is this the Foreign Affairs Committee or is this like a circus? What is this?
5: I think it's a circus.
1: What is this? Is this a circus?
0: What are we doing here?
1: Exactly.
0: Why am I here?
1: Now you've got this other Democratic congresswoman. Oh, she storms out.
0: Oh, God. Okay.
1: You want to hear it then?
0: Of course I do.
1: Okay.
6: Americans in
3: why is she leaving? I'm going to answer her questions.
6: I will.
3: Oh, she's going. Okay, I got it. Well, thank you for coming.
6: All right, so we're going to talk about, I just want to...
1: oh, my gosh.
7: Fortunately, Representative's time has expired. Representative Salazar is recognized.
6: Yes, and giving contracts with no transparency is exactly the reason why you shut down USAID. So practice what you preach. I've yielded my
3: head. She gets to scream now, too?
6: Chairman, can you take down your words? I'll give you some time. I'll give you some of my time. Let me just...
3: Okay. God, what kind of thing is this? What is this? You get asked questions for 5 minutes and you don't get time to answer. It's not a hearing.
7: I think you said clown
3: like
7: show
3: a dunk
7: before.
3: Tank? What is this?
6: I don't have to tell you.
1: Dunk tank.
3: I've even used their time. How can I answer the question? They don't even give me time. I've had to use their time to answer your questions.
6: Yes.
3: Okay. All right, whatever.
6: All right, so I don't need to tell you that in my community, the city that I represent, the city of Miami, you're
1: yeah, there's Salazar.
6: Illustrious. Representatives, and that we're very proud of you, not only the Cuban Americans, but the Hispanic Americans in my
3: why
6: community.
3: Is she leaving? So, I'm going to answer her question. she's got, okay, I got it. Well, thank you for coming.
1: Just clowning on him.
0: Just.
1: Good for Rubio.
0: Harp, harp, harp.
1: I know.
0: She sounds like a 15-year-old girl. I don't know how old she is.
1: I don't know either.
0: But that's
1: what
0: brutal.
1: Voice?
0: That's ugly.
1: Yeah. So there you go.
0: He handles it so well. He just does.
1: I know.
0: My shoes. What?
1: What are we talking about?
0: Well, why?
1: There was the whole big story a few months ago that Trump bought Florsheim for everybody.
0: Yeah.
1: And people that never had them before were like, oh my gosh, these shoes are incredible.
0: Yeah, great shoes.
1: Yeah, all of a sudden it was like a thing. Very funny. All right, we got to move on.
6: Hey, buddy.
1: Yeah. All right. We do it a couple of times a day. Go around the table. It may not be the biggest story out there, but it caught your attention. Scotty, what's your story here?
0: When Texas Attorney General Ken Paxton won the primary last week, defeating long-term Senator John Cronin. I never can say that.
1: Cornyn.
0: Why can't I say that? Cornyn, yes. It was reported how Cronin was gracious in defeat.
1: You said Cronin, like Kevin Cronin.
0: Kevin Cronin.
1: He's singing for REO now?
0: Yes. That's his job. They don't have to change the moniker that way. anyway, he promised to support the Republican ticket. That was good. It was the right thing to do. But now, all of a sudden, he's decided to post on his personal page, Libertarian Ted Brown is now courting dissatisfied conservative voters of the U.S.
1: Ooh.
0: Texas Senate race. This is according to Houston Public Media, by the way. That does not like you're supporting the Republican ticket, does it? Now, he says that's fake news. And they're saying, well, no, it's not fake news. You haven't taken it down. The report now is he was commenting on, wasn't saying he was promoting the Libertarian. It said he shared an article promoting him. See, he didn't personally do it. He just shared the article instructing people to vote for the Libertarian.
1: Okay.
0: These guys are the worst, aren't they?
1: Man, oh, man.
0: Oh, my gosh. Yes.
1: So a little bitter.
0: Yeah, it goes without saying, but you do this whole, I'll support the candidate no matter who it is, but then underhandedly do something like that. Give me a break, man.
1: And he said, yeah, I'm going to support the Republican.
0: But I wasn't supporting Libertarian. I was just merely giving this, offering it up to you.
1: So is John Cronin, is he the brother of Kevin Cronin of REO?
0: Yes.
1: Or Corin Cronin?
0: He was in REO Reimagined.
1: Got it. So even though Paxson's the guy, he said he would roll with the changes. But now he's not, it doesn't seem. Is that what we're getting to here?
0: Yeah. It's REO Reimagined. With John Cronin.
1: Oh, gosh. Oh, now we got to get the line.
0: I don't know why I struggle with his name so much, but I do.
1: We all have them.
0: I look at it and I think, I know what it is.
1: Yeah.
0: But I look at it and it doesn't come out that way. Because it doesn't, the spelling looks weird to me, but anyway.
1: And then you feel the pressure.
0: Yeah, well, and I prefer the John Cronin, but actually.
1: Yeah. How about time for me to fly?
0: Even if you lose an election, people, listen to me. You keep together, you hold each other, and you always ride the storm out. Yes!
1: Right. Yes.
0: I'm going to do something for you right now called Time for Me to Fly. I know about it.
1: See, that's the better one, yes.
0: Time for me. I got my butt handed to me. Oh, man.
1: It's too early for a block party weekend. Sorry, dude.
0: The John Cronin band.
1: Yes. He's got time now. That's all he wanted to do, that cover band. Well, now's the time.
0: Rehearsal was tough before.
1: Yeah. For my story, just for fun, they come out with these every year. Uber does. They mention the weirdest things that were left in Ubers.
0: Oh, yeah. These are great.
1: Ankle monitor. Sack of marbles. Oxygen tank.
0: What?
1: An oxygen tank.
0: Well, that would be life-threatening, I would think.
1: Maybe.
0: If you left that in there.
1: Maybe.
0: Yeah.
1: A brand new mini fridge.
0: Brand new?
1: Yes, brand new.
0: Oh, man.
1: Live fish.
0: Mm, they were.
1: Two trees, like little trees. This is interesting. A textured photo with a rhinestone picture of Jesus. Not quite sure what that means.
0: Maybe he's just trying to pass it on to the driver.
1: Maybe.
0: Yeah.
1: A pool stick in a case.
0: Darn it. Where's my pool stick?
1: That's a serious player.
0: I know.
1: If you see somebody walking in with those, do not ever put money on the table.
0: No.
1: You're best to just go away. A bald cap was left in an Uber.
0: A bald cap?
1: No, a bald.
0: Bald cap?
1: Yeah, like to make you look bald.
0: Oh, wow. Who would want that?
1: I know. It made no sense to me. I mean, you could see someone leaving this, but man, I'd never even heard of a 2-pound bag of blue raspberry gushers.
0: That's a lot of them.
1: Ooh, buddy.
0: That's a lot of gushing.
1: Handcuffs.
0: Yeah.
1: Wonder if they were.
0: Yeah, of course they were.
1: Fuzzy.
0: Well, yeah, they were intended for that purpose, I'm sure.
1: Yeah.
0: Mm-hmm.
1: You into that?
0: No. No. I read Gerald's game. That's all I needed to know.
1: Okay.
0: That's crazy. Handcuff and then have a heart attack.
1: Have you ever heard of pelvis implants?
0: What?
1: Pelvis implants.
0: Pelvis implants?
1: Yes.
0: No.
1: Left in an Uber.
0: Huh.
1: Two wedding gowns.
0: Yeah. She got chickened out.
1: 20 pounds of duck sausage. Are you joking? Wow.
0: Duck sausage.
1: Yes. Mm-hmm.
0: Never had it myself.
1: Well, there's all sorts of rankings with this, too. Somebody left a meat slicer in there. But they said, okay, who forgets, what cities forget the most? If you had to guess.
0: Who forgets what?
1: Big cities.
0: Chicago.
1: That's third. New York's first.
0: Yeah, of course.
1: Then Miami. San Francisco, L.A. round out the top five. Yeah. And then they do the lost items that peak on certain days, which is kind of interesting. People most likely to forget their IDs and wallets on Mondays, headphones Tuesdays, chargers on Wednesdays, bags on Thursdays, keys on Friday, phones on Saturdays, and then glasses on Sundays.
0: Oh, boy.
1: So there you go. Leave your glasses. That would suck.
0: Got to check, man, before you get out.
1: People don't do it. They're in a hurry or they're hammered or something.
0: Yeah.
1: Just part of it. All right. Oh, my gosh. Nimrod's in the news. A woman who banned herself from a casino. You got to hear this story. It's coming right up.

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0: The Markley Van Camp and Robin Show. Hey, if you're waking up in the middle of the night and you're like, oh gosh, is this just life now? Never going to get a good night's sleep. 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
0: News update. A California tech company CEO was arrested for allegedly supplying U.S. equipment to Iran's nuclear and military establishment. Jashid Ghami, 63, a dual Iranian and U.S. citizen, residing in Newport Coast, California, is charged with conspiracy to violate the International Emergency Economic Powers Act. God. Allegedly procured sophisticated U.S. origin networking, security, and encryption equipment for Iranian customers, including the Iranian regime's nuclear and military establishment.
1: All right.
0: All right, what?
1: I mean, back in the old days, you would have been hung for this.
0: Yeah.
1: You know,
0: mm-hmm.
1: Lock this guy up forever.
0: As alleged, he enriched himself by supplying U.S. technology to the Atomic Energy Organization of Iran and other sanctioned entities responsible for Iran's nuclear program. Wow.
1: Makes me sick to my stomach.
0: Oh, yeah. I wonder how much this is going to get covered in legacy media. Because sometimes you'll see stories like this, and you're like, okay, this is massive. That's a huge story.
1: I saw the story. You sent it today. I saw it early. I hadn't heard about this. I mean, I got my head in this crap all the time.
0: I know. Yeah.
1: You know, and I saw none of it.
0: Yeah. More on it later. We got to get the Nimrods. Here we go.
2: When the going gets tough.
3: Damn it, this is too hard.
2: The dumb get dumber.
4: All right, Dan.
2: It's Nimrods in the News on the Markley, Van Camp, and Robbins Show.
3: I love the poorly educated.
0: All right. Nimrod's the news. We go to Pennsylvania, where a woman had banned herself from a casino. You can do that.
1: Yeah, you can.
0: Say, I can't be trusted.
1: Right.
0: I got a problem. I'm banning myself. Well, that was a lifetime ban she self-imposed, okay?
1: Mm-hmm.
0: In 2019. Well, she went to the casino.
1: Mm-hmm.
0: She won the jackpot.
1: Oh.
0: And then was escorted out. And here's the crappy reporting. We don't know if she kept it or not from this slot machine.
1: Well, that would be the only thing I want to know.
0: Well, Madeline Bartos from CNN doesn't have that update yet. But we'll be looking for that. Holy smokes. It says by law they can't award them.
1: I know.
0: We'll see you. That's Nimrod's in the news.

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6: On this vote, the yeas are 250.
5: For the first time since the war with Iran began, House lawmakers passing a war powers resolution to limit President Trump's use of U.S. forces without a declaration of war or authorization. That vote, symbolic, but shows a growing number of Democrats and Republicans now who don't agree with the president's handling of the war, now in its fourth month. President Trump telling reporters he believes a deal with Iran is getting closer and brushed off concerns that the ceasefire won't hold after the Pentagon shot down Iranian drones targeting U.S. forces in Kuwait.
6: On this,
7: yeah, we could go another 2-3 weeks and just wipe everybody out. I'd rather not do that. Very easy to do. They're ready to do it. They want to do it. But if we can get something down in writing which will accomplish the same thing without killing everybody, I'd like to do that.
5: In the wake of another Supreme Court decision that weakened parts of the Civil Rights Act, justices issued a decision today in an Alabama case allowing the state to use a 2023 congressional map for midterms elections. California's primary race for the L.A. mayor is still being tallied. Incumbent Karen Bass receiving enough votes to move on to November's runoff election. But Republican Spencer Pratt leads other candidates to become the opposing candidate. ABC political director Avery Harper has more.
8: It is a warning shot to Karen Bass, the fact that she has to go to a runoff at all. It hasn't been for, at least a couple of decades that an incumbent mayor in Los Angeles has had to go to a runoff because they did not clear that 50%. Threshold. And we know this is all coming amid widespread criticism of Karen Bass's handling of those fires in L.A. that just devastated parts of the city.
5: The governor's race also still undecided. Excitement is building for game one of the NBA Finals. The San Antonio Spurs hosting the New York Knicks. Tip off now just a few hours away. It's a repeat of the 1999 finals between both teams. You're listening to ABC News.
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5: In California, an hours-long hostage and bomb standoff at a bank in downtown Bakersfield, ending with the suspect dead earlier today. Police say all 10 hostages released were unharmed. SWAT and rescue teams storming the bank overnight. The FBI identified the man as Anthony Scott Searles Harris. ABC's Alex Stone has more.
13: We now know that he attached what he said were explosive devices, although they say that they had no worry about them once they finally got in.

0: that they were able to see them onto the hostages who were inside, and that one woman, one of the hostages, was able to communicate. She had a phone on her until it went dead, but that she has diabetes and that they were worried about her in that moment. But the HRT, the hostage rescue team, coming in from Quantico, Virginia, and executing this very quickly once they got on scene, going in and getting the hostages out.
1: The U.S. Coast Guard dive team in the Bahamas searching for Lynette Hooker ended earlier today due to bad weather. The Michigan woman disappeared in April. Her husband says she fell off their dinghy after a night out. Ford is recalling almost 420,000 vehicles because of a seatbelt issue that may result in an injury if a crash occurs. The National Highway Traffic Safety Administration says that the recall includes certain Ford Expeditions and Lincoln Navigator vehicles with model years 2018 through 2022. Michelle Franzen, ABC News.
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3: Now it's time for the Iowa Lottery's Winning Minute. Grief and joy collided for a New Hampton man when he won a $500,000 prize just 2 days after his father's death.
4: Charles Sands says he knows his father, Dwayne, had a part in his big win.
5: I know he guided me there that day, and it was his way of telling me everything's going to be okay.
3: Charles was on a Sunday morning drive when he stopped for a bite to eat at Love's Travel Stop in Floyd. On a whim, he decided to buy a lottery ticket and couldn't believe what he saw when he scratched it.
5: It had come up on the screen that I had to go to the main lottery office for a $500,000 winning ticket, and I actually asked the cashier at the store. I said, "Do you guys have another scanner? I'm not sure this one's working."
4: He says he didn't trust what he was seeing at first, so he had the store check it again, then pulled up the Iowa Lottery app to verify it himself.
3: Charles says he plans to take his time before deciding how to use his winnings, including supporting his family, his business, and his hobby farm. The Iowa Lottery. Feel like a winionaire.
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7: From the news desk at Northwest Iowa Now with the latest news for Northwest Iowa, I'm Anthony Gonzalez. The Storm Lake Fire Department reports an electrical failure in a window AC unit, which sparked an apartment fire in Storm Lake late last night, Tuesday, June 2nd. Firefighters responded to 220 East 5th Street just before 11 o'clock p.m. They found heavy smoke pouring from the second floor. Everyone was evacuated safely, and no injuries were reported. While crews contained the flames to a single room, heat and smoke damage has displaced several residents. The Red Cross is currently assisting those families. Firefighters officially ruled the cause of the blaze as an electrical failure within the window air conditioning unit. The Storm Lake Fire Department was assisted by Buena Vista County Sheriff's Office, BVRMS EMS, Alliant Energy, and Mid-American Energy. Here's a recap of the results of yesterday's primary election. For State Senator District 5, a close race saw incumbent Dave Rowley narrowly defeating Stacey Besch, 3,638 to Besch's 3,277 votes.
8: I feel terrific. It's just great. I'm glad the voter turnout was as strong as it was. And it was a close race, and I had a very worthy opponent. And I'm just relieved that it's pretty much finishing up. and it was a lot of work, but we had a lot of helpers and a lot of people out there volunteering, door knocking. I was door knocking in our area until 6 o'clock this evening, and so I feel very good. I feel great relief, and I'm looking forward to serving District 5 another 4 years.
7: For State Senate District 3, incumbent Lynn Evans will represent the Republican Party, defeating the challenger, Shane Belfi.
9: I'm very, very humbled by the turnout of voters and by the wide margin of victory in some of these counties. It was really, really humbling to see, reaffirming that I am actually doing what my constituents want, and we're going to continue to listen and try to be a good representative down in Des Moines for the Senate District 3.
7: For Clay County, all 12 precincts reported. In the Board of Supervisors race, the top three candidates winning a spot on November's ballot are Barry G. Anderson, with 1,144 votes, Sharon Johansson, with 929 votes, and Brent Treewheeler, with 877 votes. Northwest Iowa Now spoke with Sharon Johansson Tuesday evening. She was humbled to receive so much support.
10: My goal is to do good things for the people of Clay County and to move forward with some positive progress in the county and economically and in all aspects of everything. I'm just I'm very humbled and honored to be able to be in this position.
7: Barry Anderson said he looks forward to working for Clay County in the future.
11: Whether infrastructure or services to people at Clay County, but I just want to pass along my thanks to the people of Clay County to trust me to get the job done and have enjoyed doing it. So, no, look forward to the future.
7: Brent Treewheeler says he's looking forward to getting to work and doing what he can for the county.
12: Well, honestly, I'm just looking forward to working with those other two that got elected, and then Art and Randy as well, and making sure that we take care of the new property tax 2% cap and the rates of the 350 and 395 rate. Make sure we keep it in check and make sure that we still have everything that we need.
7: The two remaining candidates on the ballot not receiving enough votes were Kim Kroger with 684 and Brandon Edmondson with 489 votes. There were three challenge races in Dickinson County, all Republican. For Dickinson County Board of Supervisors District 1, Dan Taylor defeated Beth Will with 295 votes to Will's 260. In District 4, Thaddeus Cook defeated the incumbent Stephen Clark, 399 votes to 173. And former Dickinson County Attorney Bethany Brands-Lampe will be able to try and get her job back. Brands-Lampe defeated the appointed county attorney Melanie Summers Baller, 1,410 to 754 votes. There was one primary contest in Osceola County. In the county supervisor District 3 race, Dale Walter won with 127 votes over Dustin Monier, 78 votes. In Cherokee County, there were only two contested races on the Republican ballot. In the race for county treasurer, Rob Byers won the majority vote of 896 over Debbie Ann Stevenson's 781 votes. An incumbent District 4 supervisor, Cheryl Ellis, defeated her challenger, Charles Stubbe. Ellis had 901 votes. Stubbe had 840. In Emmett County, several races will appear without candidates on the November ballot. Election officials reported that no write-in candidates received enough support to advance, with all totals falling below the 5% threshold required to qualify. For the Democratic Party, affected races include State Senate District 5, State Representative District 9, two seats on the County Board of Supervisors, County Treasurer, County Recorder, and County Attorney. On the Republican side, one county board of supervisor seat and the county attorney race will also have no listed candidates. Following Tuesday's primary elections, the race for Iowa governor is officially locked in. State Auditor Rob Sand, who ran unchallenged on the Democratic ticket, now knows his Republican opponent. In a major upset, businessman Zach Land defeated Representative Randy Feenstra to secure the GOP nomination. And a new outdoor experience is coming closer to reality in Okoboji. The Dickinson County Conservation Board just secured a state tourism grant for $387,000 for the nature playscape at Kenyu Park.
13: And so we're really looking to keep on wrapping up the goal here and starting construction. We're shooting for the fall. So hopefully, if you want to be a part of this amazing project, we have a lot of cool features that we're hoping to plan on installing here. A lot of cool natural furniture, and you know, there's going to be a swing garden, a musical area, log climbing, keeping that all-natural theme with an amazing educational component.
7: Amy Heibold with Dickinson County Conservation says this latest grant brings their fundraising total to $1.7 million. She says they now only need $216,000 more to break ground. 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I'm Anthony Gonzalez.
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7: Going into your local area funeral announcements. Services for 97-year-old Roberta Culo of Grettinger. Services will be held on Thursday, June 4th at 10:30 a.m. at Bethel Lutheran Church in Grettinger. Burial will be at Valley View Cemetery in Grettinger. Visitation will be Wednesday, June 3rd from 4 o'clock p.m. until 7 o'clock p.m. at Bethel Lutheran Church in Grettinger. Henry Olson Funeral Home of Grettinger is in charge of arrangements for 97-year-old Roberta Culo of Grettinger. Funeral services for 68-year-old Mrs. Jane M. Domino of Everly. Services will be held on Saturday, June 6th at 10:30 a.m. at Sacred Heart Catholic Church in Spencer. Visitation will be 1 hour prior to service at Sacred Heart Catholic Church in Spencer. Burial will be at a later date. Warner Funeral Home of Spencer is in charge of arrangements for 68-year-old Mrs. Jane M. Domino of Everly. Services for 92-year-old Janice Breidinger of Spencer. That will be Saturday, June 6th at 11 o'clock a.m. at First English Lutheran in Spencer, with a visitation 1 hour prior to the service. Burial will be at Riverside Cemetery in Spencer. Arrangements by Gillen Funeral Home for 92-year-old Janice Breidinger of Spencer. Services for 103-year-old Lois A. Cromer Johnson. Celebration of Life visitation will be Saturday, June 6th, from 1 to 4 o'clock p.m. at Trinity Methodist Church in Webb. Private gravesite services were held in the Garfield Township Cemetery in Webb. Slyford Funeral Home in Sioux Rapids is in charge of arrangements for 103-year-old Lois A. Crummer Johnson. Funeral services for 80-year-old Barbara Breckler of Spencer. Private family services will be held at a later date. Burial will be at Rush Lake Cemetery in Curlew at a later date. Warner Funeral Home of Spencer is in charge of arrangements for 80-year-old Barbara Breckler of Spencer. Services are pending for 95-year-old Elaine Mills. Turner Jenis Funeral Home is in charge of arrangements for 95-year-old Elaine Mills. And that concludes your local area funeral announcements. For full announcements, you can visit our station websites at BigCountry1077.com and NorthwestIowaNow.com.
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17: An active stretch of weather is setting up over the next few days, starting late this afternoon. A system coming out of Canada will send several rounds of storms our way. Today, warm and humid air will move in from the south. Highs will reach the 80s, and it will feel sticky with dew points in the mid-60s. Storms are expected to develop later this afternoon in central South Dakota, likely between 4 and 6. Some of these storms could become strong to severe. There is a chance for tornadoes, including a couple that could be stronger, along with large hail up to 2 inches and wind gusts up to 70 miles per hour. Storms will move eastward through the evening and overnight, and as they move in, they will likely form into a line. At that point, strong winds will be the main threat, but a brief tornado or some hail can't be ruled out. Storms could reach areas near Interstate 29 between about 10 to midnight, then weaken as they move east of Interstate 29 into early Thursday morning. Rain totals will generally be around a quarter to three quarters of an inch. A few isolated pockets could see over an inch. Widespread flooding is not expected, but a few areas could see minor issues where it has already rained recently. We are in a general thunderstorm risk, so we're expected to see non-severe thunderstorms move into the area overnight. Although the possibility is there that we could see one or two warnings overnight. Thursday looks similar with warm and humid air sticking around. Highs will again be in the 80s with higher humidity. Storm chances return later in the day and into the evening, especially across northwest Iowa. Storms may develop in a couple of areas, then build in together into a line overnight. Large hail and strong winds will be the main concerns, but a tornado is also possible early when storms first form. Friday storm chances are a bit more uncertain and will depend on how Thursday plays out. There may be some light showers in the morning, so another chance for stronger storms later in the day, especially southeast of our area. Details on timing and location are still unclear, but strong storms are possible again. By Saturday, we finally get a break. It will be breezy, highs in the 80s to near 90, and also a bit breezy. Sunday also looks mostly dry during the day, warm and breezy again, before storm chances return late Sunday night into early next week. Confidence is lower for that part of the forecast. Your key messages for your Wednesday evening: portions of southeastern South Dakota will see a level 2 of 5 risk for severe storms this evening, and then again Thursday late afternoon and evening with a lesser risk further east and south, including the listening area. For today, we are again in that general thunderstorm risk of non-severe thunderstorms overnight from midnight all the way through a Thursday morning. And then fast forward to Thursday, we go up one. We are in a marginal risk, level 1 of 5 for Thursday. And then fast forward to Friday, we are in a slight risk, level 2 of 5 for severe weather. And more details will come out in the coming days leading up to Friday's event. Your KICD live Doppler forecast, a 20% chance of thunderstorms, then a 70% chance of showers, likely around midnight, lows of 62. For tomorrow, a 30% chance of showers, then a 50% chance of thunderstorms, highs of 81. Tomorrow night, a 70% chance of showers, lows of 60. Friday, a 30% chance of showers, then a 40% chance of thunderstorms, highs of 83. Friday night, a 50% chance of thunderstorms, then a 50% chance of showers, lows of 59. Saturday, sunny, highs of 85. Saturday night, partly cloudy, lows of 63. Sunday, partly sunny, then a 30% chance of thunderstorms, highs of 86. Sunday night, a 50% chance of showers, mostly cloudy, lows of 64. Monday, showers likely and possibly a thunderstorm, partly sunny, highs near 84, chance of precip 60%, and Tuesday, sunny, highs near 87. Yesterday recap, your high was 82 with a low of 62. Your record temperatures for the third day of June, we go back to 1931, 97, and 35 in 1946. Your sunset this evening, 8:54, while your sunrise tomorrow morning will take place at 5:43. Your current low is 52 degrees, and your high is unofficial. We're expecting daytime highs of 83, and we currently sit at 82 degrees here during the 5 o'clock hour. For more on your weather, log online to NorthwestIowaNow.com, along with BigCountry1077.com.
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19: Closing up your market prices for Wednesday. July corn down 9 at 431.5. September down 7.75 at 440.25. New crop December is down 6.75 for corn at 459.75. Soybeans for July down 11.25 at 1154. September down 11 at 1154.25. New crop November down 10.5 at 1167.25. Chicago wheat for July down 15.75 at 587.25. Soybean meal for July down 540 at 320.80. And soybean oil for July up 30 at 78.71. In the livestock today, live cattle for August down 180 at 237.85. October down 187 at $229. December live cattle down 210 at 227.97. February down 207 at 228.52. Feeder cattle for August down 580 at 342.62. September down 580 at 339.32. October feeder cattle down 585 at 335.90. November down 575 at 332.55. Lean hogs for June up 35 at 96.05. July up 35 at $102. August lean hogs up 60 at 99.57. October up a dollar at 86.02. With December up 107 at 78.87. 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
21: 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I'm Todd Kim.
0: The Northern Iowa men's basketball team will play at Kansas next season. The game will be Tuesday, December 1st. It'll be the first meeting since UNI's historic upset of top-ranked Kansas in the second round of the 2010 NCAA tournament. It'll also be the Panthers' first visit to Fog Allen Fieldhouse since 1973. Iowa basketball coach Ben McCollum says it'll be a much different team that begins summer workouts next week. Star point guard Bennett Sturts is one of four players gone from last season's team that finished 24-13 and made a run to the Elite Eight of the NCAA tournament.
21: As far as like individual players, though, a lot of it's up for grabs because it's so different. When you lose a Bennett, you know, it's just different now. And so, you know, guys that may have been really good for you may not be as good. Guys that weren't as good, maybe they're better, maybe they take big jumps, and so it all depends on how it all fits together.
0: Former Iowa State guard Taman Lipsey says there are no hard feelings toward his former Cyclone teammate Milan Momcilovic for not returning to ISU. Momcilovic withdrew from the NBA draft last week and announced on Monday he's signing with Kentucky.
22: We did a lot of great things for Iowa State, and just with how, you know, college basketball is nowadays, it's hard to blame the player. So, I mean, there's no hard feelings to Milan on my side. We're best friends, and I just want the best for him. So, obviously, his goals are to go to the NBA, but with college basketball, the transfer portal, and, you know, the NIL market, how crazy it is, it's hard to blame a kid like that when the opportunities that he has.
0: Momcilovic led the Cyclones in scoring at nearly 17 points per game this past season. The Iowa Hawkeye women will play in Sioux City next season. The Hawkeyes will take on Vanderbilt on Sunday, November 15th, at the Tyson Event Center. Tip-off for that game has been set for 3 p.m. This is Radio Iowa.
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0: The Markley, Van Camp, and Robin Show. I'm Jamie Markley, the Gen Xer. David Van Camp, the millennial on vacation. There's the sexy boomer, Scott Robbins. So looking at different news updates. Scott Pelley is getting ripped.
1: And he should be getting ripped.
0: All over online. Apparently, he said something in an interview where he had been in combat in Afghanistan. And I've been in combat in Iraq. I've been in the war zone in Ukraine multiple times, risking my life and the happiness of my family because of my devotion to the broadcast.
1: Oh, God.
0: People are like, you pompous. Whatever.
1: Dial it down.
0: In combat. They're like, wait a second. That's stolen valor. Are you joking?
1: Yeah.
0: To say you're in combat? You haven't been anywhere. Yeah, I'm reading different quotes from different people. Molly Hemingway, this propaganda clown falsely claimed to have served in combat in multiple theaters because he read TV lines near rear. Real soldiers.
1: Yeah.
0: Low rent Brian Williams behavior. Wow. Molly Hemingway is very good at what she does.
1: She is.
0: I'm sure someone like that, that does have journalistic integrity, looks at a Scott Pelley and just rolls their eyes. Yeah, Sean Davis wrote, he was never in combat anywhere. How can you be, like, that lost to think you could say, I was in combat? Like, no self-awareness. To know how that's going to be taken. You weren't in combat,
1: no,
0: dude.
1: No, but you've been telling yourself and that story so many times, you believe it after a certain point, I'm sure. Because you were there covering something.
0: Wow.
1: Yeah, I mean, the guy, listen, he is a pompous, arrogant jackass. There's no doubt about that. None whatsoever.
0: You know who agrees?
1: Who's that?
0: Michael Schellenberger, who used to be on the left. He was Obama's climate guy.
1: Yeah.
0: Now independent journalist, and he takes the craft serious. Said that he should have been fired. He betrayed journalistic principles in platforming debunked science, in being closed-minded and dogmatic, and behaving like a pompous ass.
1: Yeah.
0: Wow.
1: He was.
0: Yeah, and he wrote, oh, man, I'm going to have to read this later. I'm just seeing this now. Schellenberger wrote a whole piece on his website about 60 Minutes. It says it was the most prestigious TV news program in America, but a new review of the last 20 years of its reporting reveals serious inaccuracies and partisan bias on immigration, transgenderism, climate change, COVID, Russiagate, the Hunter Biden laptop, and more.
1: Mm-hmm.
0: I think that's what we were talking about yesterday. It's just a shell of its former
1: self.
0: Well,
1: the Leslie Stahl interview with Trump was embarrassing.
0: Oh, that was...
1: When the laptop was brought up.
0: Dude,
1: That was one of the most embarrassing things ever. This is 60 Minutes. Beep, beep, beep, beep.
0: Right.
1: Do you know who we are?
0: Yeah. Well, what Scott Pelley tried to do to the moms... I want to get their name right. What is it? The... Moms for Liberty.
1: Okay.
0: That whole hit piece.
1: Oh.
0: They're trying to say, listen, you have this ideology, and we've seen it play out over years. And it's like, well, Libs of TikTok reports on it all the time.
1: Yep.
0: The sexually charged book in grade schools. And parents got together. You listen to this clip now. You're like, this guy was lost, and a partisan hack.
2: We love teachers. My children have had the best teachers. I've had the greatest teachers that have influenced and impacted me. But there are rogue teachers in America's classrooms right now.
3: Rogue teachers.
2: Rogue teachers.
4: Parents send their children to school to be educated, not indoctrinated into ideology.
3: What ideology are they being indoctrinated into?
2: Let's just say... children in America cannot read.
5: They often dodged questions with talking points.
3: You're being evasive.
2: 21% of Hispanic students are reading on grade level.
3: You're being evasive. What ideology are the children being indoctrinated into? What is your fear?
4: I think parents' fears are realized. They're looking at these books where sexual discussions are happening with their children at younger and younger ages.
5: Tiffany Justice read from sexually explicit books written for older teens, but found in a few lower schools. Most people wouldn't want them in a lower school. But in a tactic of outrage politics, Moms for Liberty takes a kernel of truth and concludes these examples are not rare mistakes, but a plot to sexualize children.
3: Your critics say that you have...
0: Yes, and that's exactly what we saw. What?
1: Good riddance. The more I hear about things I've forgotten about.
0: Exactly.
1: You know, get out.
0: Yeah.
1: And maybe Barry Weiss is going to clean that mess up after all.
0: Who knows?
1: Golly.
0: Oh, I got it.
1: And by the way, they are also protected from any consequence of what they were doing.
0: Oh, yeah.
1: The little club they're in, it's just, okay, go, bye.
0: As far as I know, and maybe it did happen, I don't think so. Did they ever come out and say, you know what, when Trump said that Hunter Biden laptop could be verified and we say it couldn't, we were wrong on that.
1: No, I never remember
0: that. We should have been better on that.
1: Maybe they did, but I don't remember it. I certainly don't remember it. I think I
0: know they didn't say Moms for Liberty were onto something there.
1: Just.
0: No.
1: It's really ridiculous. So, good riddance. Bye.
0: Okay.
1: When's Leslie Stahl? When are they going to boot her?
0: Yeah, no kidding. I mentioned this town that doesn't have a mayor. And no one's running for mayor. It's kind of wild.
1: Nobody wants
0: to. Long Island. Yes, Bayville. It sits on Long Island Sound. As it says in the story, a quaint North Shore village, around 7,000 people. As the town gets ready to vote for mayor this year, a strange thing has occurred. There are no candidates. And they talk to some people. They're like, we don't know what's going to happen here.
6: It's ridiculous. I've never seen anything like this.
7: Ask them to run for office. They don't want to do it. So they don't pay attention. When you don't pay attention, this is what happens.
8: You get a lot of people writing in, people who are not qualified.
7: Some guy comes up there with 50 of his closest friends. He's your mayor. If 100 people get one write in each, it's a tie. So it's a strange situation.
0: The old mayor said the job was time consuming. Doesn't pay much. You get $5,000.
1: Oh.
0: You know?
1: Yeah.
0: I was concerned there was going to be no mayor, but, man, I didn't have the time.
1: Well, somebody may get the mayor, may win, that doesn't want the job.
0: Yes.
1: That's very possible.
0: No kidding.
1: Gee whiz.
0: Might want to pay a little more.
1: Yeah. Drum up some business.
0: Something.
1: Get the...
0: Yeah. We'll see.
1: Maybe Swalwell could move there and run. Something he can win.
0: I forgot about Swalwell. He just vanished, hasn't he?
1: He has, yes.
0: Yeah.
1: You know, and really, when you think about Swalwell, I mean, the reason that you see what's going on in California, a lot of it has to do with the fact that Swalwell dropped out. He was the presumptive nominee.
0: Oh, that's right.
1: I mean, Baccaria certainly was the guy who benefited from that.
0: Oh, there's no doubt.
1: You know,
0: and he's not very good.
1: He's
0: bad.
1: Terrible. But the thing about Baccaria is, it seems to me he was like in fifth place, and all of a sudden he's first.
0: Yes.
1: I mean, just like that.
0: Yeah. It's like all
1: just
0: the
1: like
0: juice
1: out
0: behind
1: in,
0: him.
1: Out in. Yeah, yeah. Just like that. And so.
0: It's like the power brokers decided, all right, that's the guy.
1: Right, we're going to go with Baccaria, and there you go.
0: Yeah. All right, you ready for your three
1: I gotta
0: now?
1: I got to quit saying that because that's not really his name, but it's.
0: It's not. It's. Yeah,
1: I know.
0: What is his name?
1: Becerra. Okay. I'm going to call him Baccaria. That's why I call him Baccaria.
0: You just stick with that. That's
1: it's much
0: better
1: easier
0: off,
1: for me. Yeah.
0: Yes, there you go. All right, here we go.
9: Are you ready?
10: One, two, buckle my shoe off.
9: It's the three most important news stories of the day.
11: I hit the trifecta.
9: Well, at least according to Scott Robbins. It's the trifecta on the Markley, Van Camp, and Robbins Show.
0: Every day about this time, Scott Robbins' top three stories, helped by his hero.
12: I'm Casey Kasem.
1: Hey, Casey Kasem.
12: I'm ready.
1: I thought you were going to be with David.
12: Three.
1: Okay, fine. Then we'll talk about it. That's fine.
0: He said no.
1: I know he said no, but I mean, I just
12: three.
1: Assumed they would vacation together. Okay, fine. Chicago high school graduate has claimed that she was booted out of her graduation ceremony.
0: Oh, no.
1: And she's had her diploma withheld, too.
0: Hmm.
1: So what happened? Well, she decided on stage after receiving the diploma to do the splits.
0: Okay.
1: Yeah. And Chicago Tech Academy, Tyvion Campbell, was waving to her family and friends, la, la, hi, hi, hi, and they're all clapping, performed a little dance move, and then went down and did the splits. Much to the applause from the crowd, they loved it.
0: Hooting and hollering, all right.
1: Oh, there was some hooting and hollering going on. Yes, there was. Now, she's mystified by it, and she's like, what? What did I do? I just went down and did the splits. I did a little shimmy and then did the splits. What's wrong with that?
0: Trying to get my social media profile raised.
1: Right. And the school said, we told you guys, don't be monkeying around up there, okay?
0: And that happened.
1: And she did it. She said she hasn't received her diploma yet. She's still waiting. They kicked her out, though. She had to leave the ceremony. It's like, we warned you, we told you, you can't be doing this stuff. You did it anyway because the applause of your family members and friends was overwhelming, and therefore you got your moment. Now we're going to get ours. We're withholding the diploma till further notice.
11: Now, on with the countdown.
1: Good, I say.
0: Scott Robbins, trifecta, top three of the day, up to number
11: two.
1: Well, Peter Phillips is going to get married. You probably don't know the name, and I didn't either. Upcoming wedding to his bride named Harriet Sperling. Now, he is one of the royals. Now, it's a distant. He's a cousin of Harry.
0: Okay.
1: And of Prince
0: William.
1: William, thank you.
0: Yeah.
1: But the invitations have been sent out. Guess who's not invited?
0: Who?
1: Prince Harry and his awful wife.
0: Sometimes that happens. You marry somebody people don't like, you don't get invited.
1: There is everybody, by the way. Everybody in the royal family got invited but them. I mean, everybody. You're talking cousins. And now the Prince Sweatbox didn't get invited either. But his ex-wife
0: did. He's got some
1: did.
0: Issues.
1: His ex-wife did, and his children were invited. So,
0: well, somebody's going to scream racism on that one.
1: Racism?
0: Yeah, because of his wife.
1: Oh, my God. I didn't even think about that.
0: Oh, yeah.
1: No, it's because she's insufferable. And she's the one that caused all of this to happen, I believe.
0: Yeah.
1: He was being led around by it.
0: Well, somebody's going to accuse you of racism.
1: Because I just said what I said?
0: No, because the story before you said monkeying around.
1: Oh, that was... Listen.
0: I know you didn't mean anything by it. I know you, and you didn't mean anything by it. Somebody will say it.
1: I had absolutely no intent was behind that at all.
0: I know that. I know that, but that doesn't stop someone from saying the intent doesn't matter.
1: I didn't even realize I said it.
0: Yes.
11: The countdown doesn't stop till we reach the top.
0: Scott Robbins, trifecta, top three of the day.
11: And finally, one.
1: Oh, my gosh. All right. In 2024, a tech bro predicted that AI girlfriends would create $1 billion of business. Seems that youth are busy building on that prophecy. New research is out.
0: Oh, no.
1: Suggesting Generation Alpha boys would rather have a robo-girlfriend than risk rejection.
0: This is sad.
1: The study was conducted by something called Male Allies, surveyed 1,000 boys, the ages 12 through 16, found that 85% of them have spoken to a chatbot, 20% know a peer who is dating an AI chatbot.
0: You're not dating a chatbot.
1: No, you're not dating a chatbot.
0: It's not real.
1: Disconnecting from the reality of the real world. AI validates, affirms, never tires, never pushes back. For an adolescent boy still assembling a sense of self, that kind of frictionless attention can feel like intimacy. They point to the clear lure of AI for Gen Alpha guys, a demographic navigating two conflicting cultural narratives about masculine identity. On one side, they're told be a man, to dominate, to project an alpha status. On the other hand, they're told that men are architects of the most what's going wrong in our gender dynamics. So they're like, okay, fine, we're going to drop out, and we're just going to have an AI girlfriend.
0: I know, there's a lot of them, man.
1: Jeez.
0: It's sad.
1: It is.
0: Rejection's just part of it. Everybody's been rejected.
1: Rejection sucks, but it happens.
0: It does, yeah. It's a character builder.
1: Yes, it is. I got plenty of character now.
11: And there you have it.
0: Scott Robbins, trifecta, top three of the day. Yep. Well done as always, Scott. I appreciate it. Yes.
13: It's really been an honor for me.
0: All right. You know what we got to get to? Nimrod's in the news. So an exotic animal expert was calling to help capture an animal.
1: Yeah.
0: And then there's the twist.
1: Uh-oh.
0: We will get to and a news update in just a few.

0: Why'd I go to the doctor? 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
1: Symptoms like irregular heartbeat, heart racing, chest pain, shortness of breath, fatigue, or lightheadedness can come and go. 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If you have symptoms, contact a doctor.
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0: The Markley Van Camp and Robin Show. Hey, if you're not getting a good night's sleep, have you thought about your mattress? 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
0: News update. A lot of people looking at California. Some of the, upsets. Not to everybody, but for some people, they were expecting. And Steve Hilton could be the governor.
1: Wow.
0: First Republican in a while. And then Spencer Pratt. Looks like he will finish second and be in the runoff against Karen Bass.
1: He ran a great campaign, man. He ran a great campaign.
0: But they're still counting the votes. And will be for a while.
1: You know, if he ends up not being in that second position, I'll swear.
0: Yeah. All right, we got to get to Nimrod. Yeah. Here we go.
2: When the going gets tough.
3: Damn it, this is too hard.
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3: I love the poorly educated.
0: All right. Nimrod's the News. We go to Poland. Where, oh my goodness, there's a porcupine in this neighborhood.
1: Ooh.
0: Okay, we better call in the expert on this. We got an exotic animal expert. You got to get down here. We got to have some help here. He goes down. Hey, wait a second. That's my porcupine. It's his.
1: Oh, like a pet porcupine?
0: Yes.
1: Oh, my gosh.
0: Yeah. Yeah, apparently it had chewed through the fence post and escaped the property on its own.
1: Oh, yeah.
0: So he was able to get it back. No injuries to human or animals in the story.
1: That's good.
0: But you're the exotic pet expert. You might want to keep a handle on those.
1: Yeah, it's a porcupine that chews through a fence. Yes, they do. Yeah.
0: And that's Nimrod's in the News.
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10: 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A shout-out to our friends in Emporia, Virginia, who catch great talk radio all day on WEVA. 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Should a registered sex offender be able to walk free by claiming that he's trans? And remember, this is after he exposed himself to girls. The story told by 7 News out of Arlington, Virginia, registered sex offender Richard Cox is now facing charges in Arlington County for exposing himself to women and girls in school locker rooms. The case was thrown out by the Arlington County Circuit Court judge. Cox claims to be a transgender woman, and he used women's locker rooms in 2 high schools and a county fitness center in Arlington in 2024. In counties that allow people to use bathrooms and locker rooms based on their chosen gender identity. So then this judge, Daniel Lopez, and I think it's important that we always, when possible, tell you the name of the judge that's doing the crazy decisions. Lopez ruled that under Virginia law, under which Cox was being prosecuted, that it was void because it was vague. And under the 14th Amendment, the statute itself was constitutionally defective, according to Judge Lopez. Separately, Cox had recently been convicted by a jury for possessing child pornography. Well, the Arlington police found this on him when they arrested him. Meanwhile, in Fairfax County, Cox is charged with sexually assaulting a woman going all the way back to 1988. Quote, I felt guilt because maybe if I had pressed charges, this would have been on his record a long time ago and he wouldn't have been allowed access to these bathrooms. So you've got people who are using today's current gender insanity where people are insisting all you have to do is say that you're a woman and you become a woman. It's insane. And then to be able to get away with this kind of stuff and put women and children at risk because you go in, expose yourself to these young victims, and you get away with it because all you've got to do is say, I'm transgender, and the left is entirely on your side. Now, is California finally turning on the Democrats who seem to have run it into the ground? I love this piece by Joel Pollack at the New York Post. California voters rejected the status quo in yesterday's primary election, sending Republican Steve Hilton to the top of the leaderboard in the race for governor. Now, you've heard Steve on this show before. We want to get him back. Obviously, his dance card has been very full the last couple of weeks, but I would imagine we'll talk to him before the November general election, likely forcing L.A. Mayor Karen Bass into a runoff against challenger Spencer Pratt. We haven't talked to Pratt yet, but I look forward to doing that. In California's 3 major cities, voters appear to have rejected local tax increases. They rejected a vacant second home tax in San Diego. That one's crazy. A CEO pay tax in San Francisco and a sales tax hike in L.A. County. And then you've got Tom Steyer. I mean, I brought up Tom Steyer yesterday. I was talking to one of our regular naysayers, and that's Joy. And by the way, on this show, we, I think, are pretty generous. We let the naysayers on at least once a week if they want to call in. The problem is we don't do that more than once a week because it just becomes a broken record. But I mentioned Tom Steyer yesterday. This is this joker who made all kinds of money in fossil fuels and then all of a sudden got religion, became a Democrat, and all of a sudden went to the left side of the aisle opposing fossil fuels. This guy spent $200 million of his own money on the race for governor, and he failed to finish in the top 2. That means in his total political career, Tom Steyer has spent close to $1 billion. Now, that's a guy with too much money on his hands. Spencer Pratt, though, after losing his family home in the Palisades fire, jumped into the L.A. mayor's race and is channeling the outrage of his community. Couldn't agree with him more. I hope Spencer Pratt ends up beating Karen Bass. And it's hard for me to believe that a place would be crazy enough to take somebody like Karen Bass, who let the city burn, who left the city and was elsewhere on planet Earth when her city was on fire, even though she had good advanced warning that there were high fire conditions. She left anyway, and the people of Los Angeles, and especially the people of Palisades, paid the price. And have they actually accelerated the rebuilding of people's homes in the Palisades? They have not. Oh, and then there's this. I mean, Donald Trump's fund, you know, the 1776 fund, it's $1.776 billion to pay off the victims of Joe Biden's lawfare. Well, the acting attorney general, that's Todd Blanche, yesterday had promised to abandon plans to move forward with the anti-weaponization fund. I told you I really don't have an objection to the idea. In fact, if anything, Donald Trump was wronged by the IRS. That didn't have to happen, but when it did, Donald Trump had every reason to go to court and sue. And when the IRS said, well, we can settle out of court, and Trump said, okay, we'll settle for $1.776 billion. We'll put it in a fund. It won't go to Donald Trump personally. It'll go to the people who've been victims of lawfare. I thought that was actually a very good result. Now, what did Blanche say? We are not moving forward with the fund. Period. That's what he told lawmakers at a hearing on Capitol Hill yesterday. Obstacles remain for the package, which is getting the funding for Customs and Border Patrol and ICE, Immigrations and Customs Enforcement. They've got a proposal to spend $1 billion on the 90,000 square foot White House ballroom and the proposed anti-weaponization fund. You know, the fact is, I think the biggest driver of that ballroom, Donald Trump, has made it seem like a big vanity project on his part, but it really isn't. I think who's pushing it, I'm willing to bet the Pentagon is, to try to upgrade the White House's capability of the Presidential Emergency Operations Center. That thing has always been inadequate in size. It's under the current White House right now. It needs to be much bigger. It needs to be much better protected, and I think they're going to be able to make that happen. By the way, let me tell you about this. Everybody talks about those weight loss injections, you know, the GLP ones, because when you get right down to it, the results are very, very dramatic. 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Coming up on the Lars Larson Show, we've got so much to talk about. And we're going to talk to Leah Siskin, who is answering whether or not the government should have early access.

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13: Welcome back to the program. It's a pleasure to be with you. I'm glad to get back to your phone calls and emails. And as always on this program, naysayers go to the head of the line. So if you disagree with me or something you've heard on the program, call up, tell my producers, you'll go right to the head of the line. Leah Siskin joins me now, who's Director of Impact at the Foundation for Defense of Democracies and an Artificial Intelligence Research Fellow at FDD's Center on Cyber and Technology Innovation. Leah, welcome to the program.
14: Hi there. Thank you so much for having me.
13: You know, I planned to talk to you, and I do want to talk to you about Donald Trump's executive order, but then we've also put into our X-poll question, we always ask a poll question every day, Bernie Sanders has this idea that the U.S. government should end up owning 50% of all the AI technology companies. Have you seen that report?
14: Oh, I haven't. There's been so much happening today. I haven't had a chance. I've got to catch up on that.
13: Yeah, he said he proposed that the U.S. government should take 50%, quote, direct ownership of the nation's AI companies like XAI, OpenAI, and Anthropic, even though OpenAI and Anthropic haven't gone public yet, but they're set for that. He also wants a big chunk of NVIDIA, Microsoft, and Google. I guess the socialists are not hiding their light under a bushel anymore. They are, they're putting it right out in front of everybody.
14: That, I mean, it's definitely an interesting idea, but I have to say, I heard this 3 months ago in February when our Secretary of War, Pete Hegseth, was mulling whether the AI company should be nationalized by the federal government. So there's kind of different approaches about the role that the government should play with these AI companies.
13: Well, I mean, I've never liked the idea of the government owning the means of production or even largely controlling the means of production. To me, that's socialism or communism, or it's on the way to one or the other, isn't it?
14: I don't have strong opinions at this point about whether they should be owned, but the one thing that is crystal clear to me is that we need to have better working relations between the AI companies and the federal government,
13: okay.
14: And this AIEO is definitely the right move in that direction.
13: Okay, so describe for my audience what you called an EO, but it's executive order. How does this work, and what does it envision that the tech companies would say, here's our latest, greatest proposal, and they hand it to the federal government before it goes public?
14: Yeah, so the executive order does a number of things. First of all, it would give the government the ability for companies, for leading AI companies, to voluntarily choose to give the government a 30-day preview of their models before they release them to other partners.
13: Yeah.
14: There's been some accusations that it's going to be like the FDA, where you have to submit a drug to them and they've got to approve it before it goes to market. This is not that. This is more like TSA PreCheck. You don't have to have TSA PreCheck to fly anywhere, but you voluntarily choose to share a bit of information about yourself with the government so that you can have a smoother experience. This is kind of what it's going to be like for the AI companies. They will voluntarily share their model with the government in advance so the government can learn about its powerful capabilities, and then maybe they'll have easier experience contracting with different agencies, working with the government in general.
13: Okay, and when I've thought about this, it's your specialty, it's not mine, so forgive me if mine are kind of pedestrian, but number one, should those companies have to worry that if I hand this off to the federal government, our federal government is famously leaky, and that it's going to leak, and that their proprietary data is going to leak out not just to other U.S. companies, but probably foreign companies as well. That's one concern. And then the second concern would be when the federal government looks at it and says, well, we're going to evaluate this to see if there are any dangers here, like the FDA. I like that metaphor. The FDA is checking a drug to make sure it's not harmful or something like that. Do the people in our federal government have the expertise to be able to actually do that? Because some of them, at least the members on Capitol Hill, seem to be having a tough time just understanding how to make their cell phones work. So should we have confidence that the notoriously Neanderthal-like U.S. government will have the ability to actually evaluate this stuff?
14: Well, hey. I used to be the deputy director of the AI Corps in Homeland Security, so I'm going to push back on that. A bit.
13: They're smart young millennials, right?
14: Well, of all age. It's not limited to any age group. There are a lot of really dedicated, hardworking people in the federal government that really care about delivering good technology services to the public. And that are working in difficult conditions. So, but you asked so many good questions. Let me go back a little bit. And you said, first of all, like, is this safe? Yeah, we got a leaky government. You know, I'm more concerned about in the government, you've got everyone who's working there has been cleared. They got a clearance. They have been reviewed by the federal government. They're not a stranger. We imagine working at a tech company. There's no clearance process. You can have anyone working at a private company having access to some of the most important technology. It is undoubtedly the most dangerous and powerful technology in the world right now. And those people are not, they don't have background clearances. Many of them come from different countries. This to me is way more of a vulnerability for us. To your second question, do we have the talent in-house in the federal government to do that? This is a very important question. As you remember last year when DOGE came in, they really wiped out a lot of agencies and then a ton of people left on their own volition. So I would say we might be in very bad shape right now as far as having the manpower in-house to do this. One point in the executive order was the stated intent by the government to ramp up hiring, especially of cybersecurity experts. I completely agree with this. I think this is absolutely the right skill set to bring in-house into the federal government. However, I wish they didn't wait for a crisis to do this. One thing that I think we can agree on is the government moves way too slowly and is way too bureaucratic, especially when it comes to hiring. And so you don't want to start a mass hiring process in a crisis. You want to do it a year before the crisis hits.
13: I couldn't agree with you more. Leah, it's always a pleasure to have you on the show. Thank you very much for taking the time tonight.
14: Thank you so much for having me. Have a good night.
13: You bet, and you as well. That's Leah Siskin. She is the Director of Impact at the Foundation for Defense of Democracies and Artificial Intelligence Research Fellow at FDD's Center on Cyber and Technology Innovation. By the way, I want you to picture this. You're at work. Your phone buzzes, and it's your kid's number on the screen, and your kid's voice comes over, panicked, saying he's been in an accident, he needs money wired to him right now. Now, in those circumstances, you'd move heaven and earth, wouldn't you? 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